0: Orianthe, Bullet Boy, Sister Hazel, Samantha Fish, Oingo Boingo, former members, Too Short, and more. And coming soon to the Oxnard Performing Arts Center, Warren Pancho Sanchez, Beth Hart with Rome, Todd Rundgren, Psychedelic Furs, John B. and Kenny Lattimore, Louis the Singer, and more. 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
14: 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And also starting this week, Jan Bongino is back on 790 KABC with the Bongino Report PM with Dan Bongino. 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Stocks, gold, and Bitcoin pulling back today as oil moved higher on reports of another round of U.S. airstrikes on Iran. The bond market sell-off continues. Speculation about the Fed's next move, keeping buyers cautious today. The Dow coming in for a closing loss of 419 points. The S&P 500 down double nickels, down 55. And the NASDAQ down 271. The yield on the 10-year note, 4.79%. That's the one that impacts the fixed-rate mortgage rates. Stocks starting the month of September with the double-digit year-to-date returns. The Dow is up 9%, by the way, so far this year, or up about 4,300 points. The S&P 500 is up 11% since the start of the year, or about 775 points, and the NASDAQ up 12%, or about 2,800 points since the start of the year. Oil prices and the potential return of Fed rate hikes in focus this week, giving investors concern heading into what is historically the weakest month for stocks, the month of September. The price of oil moving higher today on news the U.S. Central Command announced it launched new attacks against Iranian targets. Re-escalation and the war in the Middle East this week. The latest attacks came after two oil tankers were struck while trying to exit the Strait of Hormuz. The price of Brent crude in London traded above $95 a barrel today. And in New York, it looks like oil at the moment is hovering just below $91 a barrel. I'll discuss the latest military action in the Persian Gulf and the impact on gas and oil prices with prominent oil industry analyst John Kilduff at Again Capital, and CNBC contributor John Kilduff will be joining us live later this hour. On the economy, we got the job openings and labor turnover survey, also known as the JOLTS report, showing job openings ticked up slightly in the month of July. All this ahead of what's considered the big enchilada of monthly economic reports, and that's the jobs report we get from the Labor Department. That'll be coming out on Friday. We also heard from the Institute for Supply Management showing manufacturing activity expanded for the eighth month in a row, though the manufacturing sector's rate of expansion slowed just slightly. That's significant because the Los Angeles area is the largest manufacturing region in the United States. Turning to tech, we did get more earnings reports. The earnings parade continues. Releases from Dell and Palo Alto Networks in the spotlight. We see Dell getting a pop in after-hours trading, up about $29 to $4.54. The stock had closed down $31 to $4.25. We're also watching what's happening in New York, a tragedy there. A crazed knife-wielding woman attacked people in New York's crowded Times Square, killing a Bank of America vice president. She was killed during a high-profile stabbing in Times Square. The New York City Police Department identifying 32-year-old Erin Piacenti of New Jersey as the victim who was killed. Bank of America acknowledged her death in an email obtained by Reuters today. She was one of two people stabbed in the violent attack, the other a 68-year-old man who's now in stable condition, according to the New York City Police Department. The woman was shot and killed, who stabbed these people, was later pronounced dead at the hospital, according to New York City Police. Here in the Los Angeles area, more street takeovers and store lootings. A large group looted a Bellflower gas station convenience store earlier this week after smashing through the front door during a street takeover. Channel 7 reported dozens of cars gathered around the pumps at Atlas Fuel in Bellflower, spilling onto Artesia Boulevard. It looks like the cars spun in circles while fireworks were set off. Then a group of people with their faces covered and wearing hoodies approached the convenience store entrance, smashing through the glass door using a sledgehammer. Once inside, the individuals got inside. The store's lone employee reportedly tried to stop the intruders using a dustpan and broom before retreating behind a bulletproof partition for safety. And over the weekend, a supermarket was ransacked during one of several street takeovers that broke out in South L.A. They swarmed a Superior Grocers store in L.A.'s Green Meadows neighborhood at around 4:30 a.m., according to the LAPD. This after AutoZone stores were recently looted during street takeovers across the Los Angeles area earlier last month. I'll discuss what's happening out there with the Honorable Dennis Zine, former L.A. City Council member and retired LAPD sergeant with 50-plus years of service to the City of Angels. Dennis Zine will be on the line with us later this hour. But first, on your money, the markets, the economy, and the whole works now. The one and only Steve Forbes, chairman, editor-in-chief of Forbes Media, which includes Forbes magazine, author of numerous books, including his latest, Inflation, What It Is, Why It Is Bad, and How to Fix It. His latest op-ed Forbes article, by the way, is titled How Kevin Warsh and Scott Bessent Can Save Our Economy and the World's. Steve Forbes, of course, also well-known, a New York Yankees baseball fan and New York Knicks basketball fan. Steve Forbes, thank you very much for joining us live here in Los Angeles this afternoon.
7: Good to be with you. Thank you.
14: A lot to unpack first. I know you're following what's happening in the Middle East with the Iran war flaring up again, and watching the price of oil spike today. And obviously, everyone's nervous about inflation and what's happening in the bond market and so forth. Give us your assessment of things here at the moment.
7: Well, it's no surprise that as the election approaches, that the Iranian regime, an evil regime, is going to try to stir things up. They figure they have this administration over the barrel, so to speak, that they can outlast Donald Trump, and they think they're actually going to, despite all their setbacks physically, militarily, that they're going to get control of the Strait. I loved it when Secretary of the Treasury Scott Bessent said that in a few years, the strait's going to be a worthless piece of water because everything's going to be going by pipeline. But in the meantime, Iran's going to try to stir things up. They're getting help from Russia and China in terms of developing their weaponry. So I think you're going to see more of these kinds of battles. And I think, unfortunately, we're going to have to hit them and hit them hard. It was a mistake, as we've discussed before, to halt the proceedings we had militarily back in April. If those targets lists had been completed in April, and we combine that with what Secretary Bessent is doing now in terms of cutting off their funding from various sources around the world, the war would have been over in May, or latest by early June. But the fact is, here we are. So don't be surprised. We're going to have more violence in the Gulf. Hopefully, in Iran, the squeeze on the money side may bring about a crack in the regime. But I don't think it's going to happen in the near future.
14: On the air live with Steve Forbes, we did hear from the Treasury Secretary Scott Benson about a week or so ago announcing that economic D-Day, putting additional economic pressure on Iran, the likes of which has never been seen, we're told. Is that going to cause the Iranian regime to say uncle, and along with this latest military action? How do you see the end game play out here, and might there be a regime change ultimately in Iran, and might we see the Shah's son back in there?
7: Well, ultimately, we hope this Shah's son goes back to Iran, and Iran can then become fairly quickly one of the most dynamic economies in the world. They have the history for it, the education for it. But in the meantime, unfortunately, the current rulers, especially the Revolutionary Guard, will kill and do anything they can to stay in power. So maybe there are stirrings inside that we just don't know about. But I think we have to gird ourselves that this is not going to end in the immediate future. But we should continue to put the pressure on. And one of the things about the D-Day in terms of the finances is that we are putting an exception for China. China, as you know, is the biggest buyer of Iranian oil. And the Chinese are helping behind the scenes the Iranians in various ways. So are the Russians. So, and we have the Pakistanis misbehaving. They're double dealers. And the Turks are also stirring up trouble. So I don't see immediate resolution of it. But if we put the pressure on, especially on the military side and on the financial side, yes, the regime will eventually fall. But we can't do this on again, off again approach. We've got to go all out on all fronts. That does not mean putting troops on the ground. It means continuing with what we were doing in April before we did that premature ceasefire.
14: On the air live with Steve Forbes, and we heard from the new Fed Chair, Kevin Warsh, that big speech last Friday, and I know you've written about this in your latest op-ed article. What are your impressions of what he had to say, and now expressing concerns about inflation, and which, of course, you wrote the book on inflation recently, inflation, what it is, why it is bad, and how to fix it. What is your assessment on inflation now, and what do you think the Fed's next move will be as far as interest rates go?
7: Well, everyone is looking at the next meeting of the Fed, which is going to take place soon. I guarantee you they're not going to raise interest rates. Kevin Warsh wanted to sound hawkish on inflation because there'd been some doubts about it, foolish doubts. But I think Warsh realizes some parts of prices the Fed can't control. What happens in the Strait of Hormuz, what happens in the Red Sea and elsewhere is beyond the ability of the Fed to affect. What the Fed can do is try to bring about a stable dollar. And I know this sounds like getting really in the weeds, but for the first time, a Federal Reserve chairman made reference in his after meeting remarks about having about a stable dollar. And I think Warsh knows what needs to be done, but he has a hostile institution. And I think he's making steps to undo that. But I think it would be a huge help, and that's why I wrote that piece you referenced to, that Treasury Secretary Scott Bessent has to

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4: Control. The very definition, Frank, of inflation is lowering the value of your money, your currency. And we've got to make it, amazingly, if we just announce that we're no longer going to let that happen, which we've done in the past, letting it happen, I think that'll go a long ways to stabilizing interest rates. And then on the intervention, one of the crazy things they do, Japan's been doing this in recent weeks, is they buy the yen, which reduces the supply, which is good, but then they release the yen again in the domestic economy. It's similar to taking a bucket of water from one end of a pool, which reduces the amount of water in the pool, but then pouring it in the other end. So the Japanese, hopefully in the future, will reduce the number of yen out there, reduce the yen supply. And if the dollar comes under attack, I don't think it will, but if it does, we can make it very short-lived and very expensive for the speculators by reducing the supply of dollars. And to make it very clear, we want a stable value for the dollar, and we're not going to depress the economy doing it. You don't have to do that.
5: On the Air Live with Steve Forbes, charting the sports for a moment. You got the New York Yankees playing the Angels this evening, right? And it looks like the big news today is that Stan Kroenke, the owner of the Rams, has just bought the Angels in a record $4 billion valuation. Looks like the Rams owner, Stan Kroenke, has reached a deal to buy the Angels. So what's your reaction to that big news, and how's the game going?
4: Well, I think it's great news for the poor Angels, which have been treated like devils for years. And they've got, they're usually tied for the worst team in baseball. So that's a good thing, but also shows how valuable sports franchises are now, because there's and we saw it with the World Cup, there's an endless appetite for live events, whether it's a musical or, in this case, sports. So if you have a viable franchise, it's just been soaring in value, and this Angels deal is a recognition of it. By the way, last night the Yankees did get crushed by the Angels, 10-1. Was, the final score. And I blame that on Major League Baseball for their crazy scheduling. Over the weekend, the Yankees played four games against the Red Sox, which is a red-hot rivalry, put a real effort. But to go then from Sunday, after a grueling four-game series, which the Yankees won 3-1, then go out to the West Coast and immediately play baseball the following day, 10 p.m. East Coast time, they were just drained out. I think they'll do better tonight. But stupid scheduling. I just got to get that off my chest. You can't expect that of people.
5: So the Yankees are at the Angels this evening. So we're going to stand by for and hopefully get your commentary on that one next time around. Turning to something even quite serious, what happened there in Times Square, and also wanted to talk to you about what's happening in New York overall with the crime situation there, and of course

0: the socialism talk and all the other stuff going on. Give us an update on what's happening in the Big Apple.
1: Well, unfortunately, it's more of the same. And you see it in L.A. too. We have to deal with the homeless problem, and it does not lie in just letting them go out and continue to do what they're doing. California, as you well know, has spent billions of dollars on it and not had any lasting success in L.A. In San Francisco, they have a semi-adult mayor there. And it's amazing what a few sensible policies can do to turn around a situation. But we don't have that yet in Los Angeles, and we certainly don't have it in New York. So New York's mayor is still going ahead trying to enact new taxes, including punishing people who have a second home in New York City. And the police department, he wants them to not to go after gangs anymore, at least publicly. And so it's more of the same socialism that does not work. And sadly, we're going to have to prove it yet again. You know, bad ideas, Frank, are like Hollywood movies with monsters. You may slay the monster, put it back in the swamp, but it always comes back in a sequel from the swamp. Monsters come back from the swamp. Bad ideas come back from the swamp. And the socialism, communism is one example of it.
0: I don't know if it's somebody with a sense of humor or was serious, but I saw somebody on the streets today with a T-shirt that said CCCP, you know, the Soviet Union era. It's become fashionable, apparently. Unbelievable what's going on.
1: It's too bad that a few good history lessons with illustrations would show how ugly and bloody that period was for millions of people. And
0: certainly,
1: in fact, the whole world suffering unnecessarily.
0: Well, we'll continue these conversations. Thank you very much for taking the call this evening. Steve Forbes, Chairman, Editor-in-Chief of Forbes Media, which, of course, includes Forbes Magazine. His book, the latest, Inflation, What It Is, Why It Is Bad, and How to Fix It. And be sure to check out his latest op-ed column in Forbes, How Kevin Warsh and Scott Bessent Can Save Our Economy and the World. Steve Forbes, thank you very much for joining us live here this afternoon.
1: Thank you. Look forward to being with you again, and maybe have some happy baseball talk more.
0: Absolutely. Absolutely. We wish you a wonderful evening. Thank you very, very much for joining us live here on MoTeC on Money on 790 KABC.
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3: Crash in Santa Monica on the 10 eastbound. This one is coming up on just before Cloverfield and taking out the second lane from the left. Delays are backing up, not quite from Lincoln, but pretty close. Beyond the crash, delays continue across Mid-City all the way to the 5 in Boyle Heights. A wreck in Monterey Park, 60 eastbound before Atlantic. These guys are off to the shoulder, but you're on the brakes getting away from Whittier Boulevard.
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7: 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It does a great job on chicken, including chicken breasts. I have a video on my social media at Randy Wang Radio on Instagram and Facebook. You can see me doing some sausages on there. 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Even does a great job on shrimp, on veggies. 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

0: Check on money continues here at 790 KBC. The Dow pulling back 419 points today to 52,766. The S&P 500 slipping 55 points at 7,631. And the NASDAQ down 271 points, selling at 26,099. The yield on the 10-year note is at 4.79%. The volatility is spiking today to about 9.5%. Gold right now hovering at around 4,375 and change. Crude oil on the rise today, given the latest military action in the Persian Gulf. We'll be talking more about that shortly with top oil industry analyst John Kilduff at Again Capital. Oil right now hovering around just below $91 a barrel in New York and up around $94 in London. Checking the cryptos now, we see Bitcoin hovering at around $77,249. Ethereum, ETH at $2,412, and Doge at the moment at 8 cents. Broadcom coming out with earnings tomorrow. The stock pulling back today slightly to 369 and change. Dell out with better than expected results today. The stock had closed down 31 and change to 425, is up about $30 in after hours trading. Dell shares up about 250% over the past year. And now the latest news on 790 KBC.
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2: California may soon ban kids under 16 from using social media apps with features meant to keep them scrolling. Dina Kodiak explains.
3: Lawmakers have approved AB 1709, a bill targeting features like infinite scroll and autoplay. The ACLU opposes the bill, saying it could keep most teens off major social media platforms. The bill now goes to Governor Newsom, who has until the end of September to decide whether to sign it into law.
2: And a nearly century-old castle by the sea in the Pacific Palisades has reopened after near destruction in last year's Palisades fire. Via Aurora, 1920s Mediterranean House, has been a cultural center and place of refuge for artists in anti-Nazi exile since World War II. The villa had been closed for nearly 20 months while crews cleaned up smoke damage, toxic soot, and ash from the 2025 fire. Those are the headlines. I'm Sharon Reardon.
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4: Crash in Santa Monica on the 10 eastbound. This one is coming up on just before Cloverfield and taking out the second lane from the left. Delays are backing up, not quite from Lincoln, but pretty close. Beyond the crash, delays continue across Mid-City all the way to the 5 in Boyle Heights. A wreck in Monterey Park, 60 eastbound before Atlantic. These guys are off to the shoulder, but you're on the brakes getting away from Whittier Boulevard.
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14: The Bruins kick off the 2026 season. And the Bob Chesney era. 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
16: Motech on Money continues here, 790 KABC. Things heating up in the Middle East. Once again, nervous time at the gas pumps. The U.S. military hitting targets in Iran, and Iran firing missiles and drones at various sites across the Middle East in response as hostilities have flared up again. It looks like one U.S. strike hit a home hosting a wedding, killing 5 people and wounding dozens, according to a local report in Iran. In the meantime, some ships have been targeted in the Strait of Hormuz. The U.S. Central Command says that it had completed the latest barrage against Iranian military targets, including air defense sites, radar systems, as well as maritime assets. Iran claims it launched attacks against Jordan and the United Arab Emirates. We're following the headlines as they come across the wires here. The U.S. strikes following others over the weekend that abruptly ended a month without military action and threatened to fully reignite the conflict that has spiked global oil prices. We see prices in London as well as in New York moving up as far as oil is concerned. And let's bring in the expert on all of this, and that is our prominent oil industry analyst, John Kilduff, at Again Capital and CNBC contributor, longtime contributor to this program. John Kilduff, thank you very much for taking the call here, and give us an update as you follow these headlines with us. What is your assessment of things here at the moment?
17: Yes, Frank, good evening to you. This situation has turned red hot again. The kinetic activity from both sides has spooked the oil market. Like you mentioned, it kicked off over the weekend when there was some ships that were attacked with some projectiles in the Strait of Hormuz in the area that the U.S. was trying to get the navigation through. It was actually 2 Saudi oil tankers, VLCCs, the big ones. So it was about 4 million barrels of oil that were put in jeopardy there. And so since then, things have really ramped up here. The president's talking as tough as I've heard him speak since this thing has started. We know that ebbs and flows, however, but right now it's flowing. And the Iranians, too, are getting squeezed, Frank. Don't think I know that it seems like that they've been able to push back a little bit here and there, but they are getting zero oil out right now. Before all this, this most recent activity, they had been pretty much at normal levels. They were getting their ships out. That has stopped. The economic situation in country there is also turning desperate. There are now long lines for gasoline in Tehran, in parts of Iran. If the Treasury Secretary follows through with the sanctions that they're talking about, the Iranian economy will grind to a halt. That is absolutely correct. But just that we're not there yet, and they're not at the level of doing that. So at this point, you have the oil prices back on the boil as a result of all this. The London marker that you had just referenced pushing now towards $100 a barrel. It's at 96, and U.S. oil over 92. We need this to resolve itself, Frank. The good news about striking that deal that the president had mentioned about Venezuela will be a help, but it's not a silver bullet, and certainly won't help things really anytime soon, certainly not in the next terms of days or weeks. There will be some relief from that, though, in the months ahead and the course of the years, but right now, we are, you know, our backs are against the wall collectively in terms of available supplies. The cushions around the world have been mostly eaten away because we've tapped our strategic petroleum reserves both here and abroad. So this is where the rubber's meeting the road, Frank, in terms of where do we go from here? And it looks like we're going to go higher price-wise until this this kinetic activity that we're experiencing resolves and calms down.
16: On the air live with John Kilduff, oil industry analyst, again, Capital and CNBC contributor. Thank you very much for that thorough assessment of the situation here. John, definitely want to talk more about Venezuela, but first on the situation in the Middle East at the moment. It looks like Iran striking out at Jordan and the United Arab Emirates. Any updates on what's happened with that and any other reports of Iranian missiles being lobbed throughout the region?
17: There are, Frank. They are reaching deep into their arsenal, by the way. We know that a lot of the ballistic missiles that they're launching right now are their older munitions. So in a way, it's a good sign that that they're scraping the bottom of the barrel. However, you know, some of these munitions are fairly accurate and potent. We are hearing that some of the at least one major base in Jordan was hit. And there's potentially American casualties as a result of that. So we're holding our breath on that, of course, praying for the troops as we always do. I will tell you that if there are casualties, if that is the situation, that's only going to bring this to the next level from the U.S. perspective. The only thing that the one thing I am heartened about, something you and I have talked about over the weeks and months of this war. Is that they are finally seem to be hitting with some regularity here is the area around the Strait of Hormuz. They're finally, you know, seeming to take out the infrastructure, the military infrastructure that has been used to strike shipping in the Strait of Hormuz by the Iranians. This could be an important development. This is what I'm watching because the moment we can get the Strait of Hormuz navigable safely, and we're almost there. Most of the mines have been cleared out. For example, that's what the Iranians were trying to do here yesterday, was to launch new and more mines into the strait. That'll be taken care of. And if President Trump, you know, alluded to or was a harbinger that he may finally strike Karg Island, then that too will be a big setback for the Iranians. I believe we do have the power to put them in the box. But they, you know, there were so many targets early on that I guess they needed to emphasize. Whereas those of us in the oil business and traders like myself were wanting them to really just concentrate on taking out Iran's abilities to affect navigation through the strait. This round that we're looking at right now, from all the reporting we're getting, and we're getting various, you know, satellite and other intel that gets shared with us, and that it is clear that is the emphasis now, striking Iranian assets in and around the Strait of Hormuz to enable navigation finally, because many of the countries are in and around our friendly oil producers, the Kuwaitis, the Iraqis, and the Saudis themselves. And UAE, for that matter, have rebuilt and have repaired most of the damage that was done to them early on. So we really almost have the full complement of oil supply ready to head out and be produced and exported. But we have to get through the strait, and we have to get that strait open. But once it does, man, there is a big oil price drop coming.
16: In the meantime, President Trump announcing this deal, giving the U.S. access to the vast oil reserves in Venezuela. What impact will this have ultimately on gas and oil prices here?
17: Well, Frank, as we've talked about, every little bit of oil supply in this market helps. We talk about Sable offshore by you, and it's not a lot of oil, but it's enough to keep things in check. We've already been getting some oil from Venezuela via Chevron. And that has had the effect already of reducing and pressuring lower Canadian Western Select crude oil prices. That's the same type of crude oil that comes out of Venezuela. And thanks to this Venezuelan supply, prices are getting pushed lower. So we're already seeing an effect from that. Frank, watch Chevron in terms of what's happening with Venezuela. They are leading the charge. They never quite left, and they have designs to really ramp things up, and they already are. When I referenced a few moments ago about this having a bigger impact in a couple of months, That is Chevron, who could easily add the equivalent of another Libya in terms of production by the end of the year. Also, too, there's been a lot of naysayers, once again, about what's gone on here. You know, you can question it or what have you, but I would note that the Venezuelan legislature has approved the deal. The interim president, Delcy Rodriguez, has approved the deal. And look, you know, say what you will about the folks that may or may not be involved with this. It's a full-on press. And just like straightening out Iran and getting Iran off the board in terms of a bad actor in the Middle East and finally enabling a steady supply of oil, having a Venezuela that can be a real producer like it was back in the day, a founding member of OPEC, would be huge. So then you have big Canadian production, big North American U.S. production, and then Venezuela production, not to mention what's going on in the neighbor next door, Guyana, where ExxonMobil is, Brazil and others. You know, the Middle East, could be a footnote to us at some point in time here down the road in terms of oil supply. So I am I'm just once again, you know, you can criticize how the president went about all of this. But let me tell you something. Having a Venezuela that could be a steady, large producer of crude oil once again like they were back in the day is going to make for a steady as she goes economy that's not vulnerable to these oil price spikes like we've been seeing for decades now.
16: See it tonight, read about it tomorrow, but hear it now on MoTeC on Money, live on the air with John Kilduff, and again, Capital and CNBC contributor. John, thank you very much for taking the call live with us here this evening.
17: Always my pleasure, Frank, and congrats on the new time slot.
16: Thank you. Thank you. We're driving business home here in Los Angeles, doing it live at 5 here. MoTeC on Money, 790 KABC.
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4: Terrible crash in Santa Monica on the 10 eastbound coming up on 20th Street. All lanes are off limits as a result of this wreck. There was a fuel spill and the cars caught on fire. Now traffic is going to be a nightmare. You're backing up already from Lincoln, but the surrounding surface streets are extremely busy as well. Just stay clear of the 10 for the next while. And surface streets like Colorado Avenue, Pico Boulevard, they're becoming a bit busier than usual. The 405 in West LA slows from Santa Monica, or make that Sunset Boulevard, delays in stretches all the way to the 605 freeway.
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16: Motaka Money continues here, 790 KABC. More street takeovers and businesses being looted in the Los Angeles area. A large group looted a Bellflower gas station convenience store early yesterday after smashing through the front door during a street takeover. Looks like a group got into the convenience store entrance after smashing through the glass door using a sledgehammer. Once inside, folks rushed into the store taking merchandise. According to Channel 7, the store's lone employee initially tried to stop the intruders using a dustpan and broom before retreating behind a bulletproof partition for safety. Over the weekend, a supermarket was ransacked during one of several street takeovers in South L.A., including the one that impacted Superior Grocers in the Green Meadows neighborhood early on Sunday morning. This is happening. AutoZone stores also were looted in recent weeks. Joining us live now, the Honorable Dennis Zine, former L.A. City Council member and retired LAPD sergeant, 50-plus years of service to the City of Angels. Dennis Zine, thank you very much for joining us here this afternoon.
26: My pleasure, Frank. Pleasure to be with you. That's 58 years total so far.
16: 58?
26: Still going strong. Still going
16: 58
26: strong.
16: 58 and counting. 50.
26: That's absolutely correct. That's correct.
16: You're an angel in the City of Angels, and as are the entire force, of course. And give us your thoughts about what's going on here and what businesses can do about this very serious situation that we've seen play out in recent weeks.
26: Well, Frank, to be honest, businesses are doing everything they can. They pay their taxes. They secure their premises. They get plate glass windows. They get bars. They get everything. But what's happening when these street takeovers take place, we have a riotous situation. You get the people who are doing the donuts in the middle of the street. You get all the spectators. And there's a coordination with this activity. And then where there's so many of them, they swarm an establishment. Whatever type of establishment is opened or closed at that location, they will go in and raid the place and steal anything and everything, including money, all the refreshments, beverages, you name it. They take anything and everything, and they flee the scene. And by the uniformed officers, when they finally arrive, there's so few of them that arrive, they're facing this mob scene. They call for reinforcements. By the time they get there, they fled. They may catch a couple, but the majority of them flee. And that's the problem, is we don't have the resources to adequately respond, secure the area, lock down the area, and then take them all to jail and pound all their cars. That's the way to really stop the problem. But without the resources, it's not going to happen. So this trend continues, and these businesses continue to suffer what takes place with these street takeovers. As soon as they start to congregate, people need to call 911, get the officers rolling there as quickly as possible, get the air unit there, get additional units. They can coordinate, block off the area, block off the streets. But again, you need those resources. You need officers, you need helicopters, and you need to have them there momentarily when it takes place.
16: on the line with the Honorable Dennis Zine. And for those that are caught, are we seeing prosecutions then under the DA, Nathan Hochman, unlike we saw under the previous DA?
26: Well, there's no question. Nathan Hochman is phenomenal as a prosecutor. He does a great job. And what he does is prosecute them to the fullest extent of the law, the ones that they're able to apprehend. But the problem is, it's not a prosecution. It's not the prosecution problem. The problem is the inability to arrest the swarms that take over these locations. But I give compliments to our district attorney, who I strongly support in what he is doing to make this a safe county. But he's got a tremendous resources, and he's got the resources to deal with it, but he can't deal with it until they are arrested and placed into the criminal justice system. So he's more than willing, and he's very effective in prosecution, but he needs to have those people arrested so he can go ahead with the prosecutions.
16: What are your thoughts about these street takeovers and these swarms of motorcyclists, too, by the way, doing wheelies and running red lights and so forth? You yourself have served as a motor officer, right? What are your thoughts about what's going on in the streets and seems to be a lack of enforcement out there?
26: Well, it's not only a lack of enforcement, it's a lack of parental control, because a lot of these are youth. And I see it all the time where these youth are on these motorized, there's the battery-operated bicycles, and they'll go up to 20, 25 miles an hour. And finally, the legislature is waking up saying, we need to do something about this. A number of them have been involved in collisions. A few of them have been killed. I know the prosecutor in Orange County is doing a tremendous job in prosecution. But again, we need to arrest them. I've seen them doing this on freeways, on surface streets, and they go in packs. But it's become a situation where finally law enforcement's waking up and the politicians who established the laws are finally coming to reality. We need to do something to address this. And there are those that have died. They've been killed because of the activity they're engaged in, which is totally, totally illegal, as well as extremely dangerous. And as we see the numbers, they're getting killed and they're getting involved in collisions. But I see them in my neighborhood at night without lights, riding around on these motorized bicycles. And the parents are spending, these aren't cheap, these are expensive. The parents are spending good money on these, and maybe they think it's fun for them to have that, but they're putting their kids in great jeopardy because there's no licensing at this time. And basically, it's a death trap because there's no experience in what they're doing. And most of them, if you see, they'll be popping wheelies. They think that's the fun thing to do. Again, extremely dangerous.
16: Right, on Hollywood Boulevard, La Brea, all over the place, and in tourist areas, and with pedestrians in the mix, a very, very dangerous situation. Is there a special task force, or what's going on from the police standpoint?
26: Well, we really don't have a task force to address it. They've got motor officers, and the numbers are shrinking, continuously shrinking, as we see the number of officers in the LAPD shrinking. Every other assignment is shrunk. They shrink them down because they don't have the resources to deploy. So you have fewer officers, fewer motor officers, fewer officers in patrol, fewer detectives. With 85-55, which is the current number, it's not enough to police the city, in addition to having all these special details and what they need to plan for with the training for the Olympics that's coming around. So there's a lot on the plate, and sadly, not the resources to address it. So the public suffers, the visitors are going to suffer until they get their act together and build this police department to what it needs to be so they can provide those protections for the people and the businesses in the City of the Angels.
16: The Honorable Dennis Zine, thank you for your continued service and leadership here. The former L.A. City Council member, retired LAPD sergeant, 58 years of service to the City of Angels. Dennis Zine, thank you very much for coming to the line.
26: My pleasure. Thank you, Frank.
16: Stay tuned now for more news coming up here in just a moment. I'll be back live at 5 tomorrow evening right here with MoTeC on Money on 790 KBC.
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5: KABC. California may soon ban kids under 16 from using social media apps with features meant to keep them scrolling. Dina Kodiak has more.
6: Lawmakers have approved AB 1709, a bill targeting features like infinite scroll and autoplay. Supporters say these features can make social media addictive for kids. The ACLU opposes the bill, saying it could keep most teens off major social media platforms. The bill now goes to Governor Newsom, who has until the end of September to decide whether to sign it into law.
5: Two data center-related bills are headed to Governor Gavin Newsom's desk. The Assembly Bill and Companion Senate Bill direct the California California Public Utilities Commission to set a special rate structure for large data centers. They would also create new permitting and transparency rules. Lawmakers in favor are hoping to prevent the cost of large data centers' power needs from being shifted onto regular customers. The bills passed along party lines. Most Democrats favored them, and most Republicans rejected them. Newsom has until the end of the month to sign or veto the bills. Dwayne Keith D. Davis has been found guilty for the murder of Tupac Shakur. Mark Mayfield has the details.
7: The verdict was read inside a Las Vegas courtroom on Monday.
8: We, the jury in the above entitled case, find the defendant Dwayne Keith Davis as follows. Count one, murder with use of a deadly weapon. Guilty of first degree murder with use of a deadly weapon.
7: Davis could face life behind bars. He is accused of orchestrating the 1996 killing near the Las Vegas Strip. Davis is the only person ever charged in the murder.
5: And Amazon has announced plans to cut nearly 150 jobs around the Bay Area. A state filing shows that the e-commerce giant will be slashing 78 jobs at its Bush Street office in San Francisco. In addition, 70 jobs in Sunnyvale will also be cut. The job cuts are all permanent and take effect on October 20th. That's the latest. I'm Jordan Christmas.
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4: The 10 eastbound remains closed in Santa Monica due to a fiery crash and fuel spill. They have got it shut down at 20th Street. Delays are backing up from Lincoln and delays around the surrounding surface streets. Pretty jammed up as well. Stay clear of it. Beyond the crash, you've got more slowing from about Centinela as you continue across Mid-City all the way to the 5 in Boyle Heights. It's also a slow drive in Glendale. This is the 134 freeway making your way eastbound. Delays leaving the 5. You're on the brakes and stretches all the way to the 210. And the 210 eastbound loads up from Mountain and stretches towards the 15.
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31: Welcome to the Howard Jarvis Radio Show. I'm Susan Shelley with the Howard Jarvis Taxpayers Association, the most influential taxpayer advocacy group in California. We are fighting for you in the legislature, in the courts, and on the ballot. And this year on the ballot, we have Proposition 43. At last, something good to vote for. After all this fighting that we did to stop tax increases, now we have a big yes on 43. What does it do? It protects taxpayers. How does it do it? It restores the two-thirds vote requirement for local special taxes, which is in the Constitution. It was in Proposition 13, but the courts have carved out a giant loophole. And we've been fighting this for 9 years in the courts. And for some reason, the judges don't care for taxpayers. They just want to take your money. So we've been fighting and fighting, and now we are on the ballot to make it absolutely clear that Prop 13 means what it says. Local special taxes need a two-thirds vote to pass. That's it. That's what's in Prop 43. Yes, on 43, to make it harder to raise your taxes. Very simple. We're fixing a problem that the courts created. We're putting it back the way it's supposed to be. And you can get yard signs, door hangers. You can get all kinds of campaign swag. Just go to yeson43.com, yeson43.com. Fill out that form, and we'll get you whatever you want. We're trying to deliver signs all over the state of California. We'll ship them to you if we can't bring them to your door. We'll mail you door hangers so you can tell your neighbors about it, and campaign buttons and little sticky notes that'll remind you when to vote. Mark your calendar. October 5th is the start of voting. Every registered voter in California will receive a ballot in the mail, so you can vote starting October 5th. Yes on 43. This is one of the most important taxpayer protections in the history of California, probably the most important since Prop 13 itself. And we're not fooling around with this. We are campaigning as hard as we can. And this Friday, if you're in Southern California, come and join us at Pineapple Hill Saloon and Grill. Pineapple Hill Saloon and Grill in beautiful Sherman Oaks will be out back on the patio. And the John Phillips Show will be live broadcasting from the patio. We'll all be there. I'll be there, and so will HJTA President John Kupal, who joins me right now. Hi, John. How are you?
0: I'm very good. You had me at Saloon and Bar.
31: Great burgers, great club sandwiches, great drinks. Of course, I won't be drinking. I'll be talking, and you can't drink and talk.
0: Well, some of us have tried, and you're right. It doesn't work real well. Yeah, it's a great venue. Lots of fun. We really encourage people to come out and meet John Phillips, myself, and of course the star of the show, Susan Shelley. And last time, I've only been there once on another event we did, and we had such a good time. Really, if you want to come meet us and learn more about Proposition 43, because it is so important. The one thing, Susan, we know about Prop 43 is that if people know what it does, they love it. The question is, can we break through all the noise in the election coming up through November? We've got candidates, we've got initiatives, we've got some really crappy initiatives, we have some really good initiatives like 43. We are asking a lot of voters to become educated on everything that is on the ballot this November. But folks, if you want to live in a democracy and not a theocracy or some oppressive regime, you're supposed to be the boss. We're the bosses, and government is supposed to work for us. And I know it doesn't feel like that, almost never feels like that, but it's true. If we vote, if people exercise their right to vote and to protect their own pocketbooks, we would win all these battles. But right now, we have to break through the noise. I am encouraged by some polling I've seen. I think, again, on what we call a fully informed ballot, that means if people know what Prop 43 does, they go, oh, yeah, that makes sense. We are taxed too much. And then when they further learn that the two-thirds vote requirement was already in Proposition 13, was already in Prop 218, that the voters passed in 1996, all we're doing, as you have said many times before, we are simply restoring that protection that was already there, that the courts want to weaken and weaken and weaken, and we have to come back time and time again to continue this ongoing fight against, it used to be just the bureaucrats and the politicians, but now we're having to continue the fight against the California judiciary, which, as you said, is very hostile to the interests of taxpayers.
31: Well, we are here to protect all taxpayers in California, not just homeowners, all taxpayers, because these taxes that are passing with less than a two-thirds vote, sometimes they're sales taxes, Sometimes they're parcel taxes on real estate. Sometimes they're business taxes that jack up the prices you pay. They can be any kind of tax. And instead of getting a two-thirds vote, which is required whenever the money is moved to a particular purpose, if the money is earmarked, it needs a two-thirds vote. And what the courts have said is, it doesn't necessarily if there's a citizens' initiative to raise taxes. If the citizens want to raise their own taxes, the Constitution doesn't apply. What kind of crazy ruling is that? And the answer is, it's been a whole series of rulings all citing each other in this circular game of telephone. And really, that's not what the Constitution says. Anybody can read it. It says plain as day, Article 13A, Section 4, a two-thirds vote for all special taxes. And really, this has to be fixed because you are paying billions of dollars a year in extra taxes, especially in Los Angeles. Lots of extra tax money that you are paying both directly as sales taxes and through higher prices. This is absolutely something that has to be fixed. We're just putting back the two-thirds vote that's already in the Constitution. That's all this does. Yes, on 43. If you come to Pineapple Hill on Friday, you can pick up a yard sign in person, or you can go to yeson43.com and sign up. Give us your address. We'll deliver a yard sign if we can. We'll ship it if we can't. I have to say these grassroots campaigns are really a lot of fun because when you get out there and you start talking to people and you put a yard sign out, the neighbors come over and it's like, well, what's this? Tell me about this. Why are you yes on 43? What does it do? And people get into conversations about how oppressed they are in California by these very high costs and these very high taxes. And it really becomes kind of a nice feeling, even though this is a terrible situation. It's a nice feeling to know that there are all these other people who share your concerns, because we're all kind of isolated that way, especially if you're of a conservative bent in California. A lot of people don't want to talk about their politics, and you never find out that there's somebody else on the block who agrees with you.
0: Absolutely. And one thing I have found out is that as Californians, we are bombarded with the progressive perspective from our politicians, from bureaucrats, and in the media. You know, there's very few conservative media voices out there. There's a few, and they do a great job. But the overwhelming environment that we're subjected to as conservatives is we think we're like the only ones. Well, you'd be amazed. You go out and you talk to people. Oh, you don't like high taxes either. Oh, you're complaining about this regulation. Oh, you think the high-speed rail project is as dumb as we do. You know, it just, there are people out there who I call normies. These are the normal individuals out there who just want to live their lives with a minimum level of interference from government so they can go to work, you know, feed their families, go to their soccer games. You know, sometimes, Susan, the best thing government can do is just stay out of the way. And there are a lot of people out there who simply want, they're not against all taxes, they're not against all regulations, but my gosh, things have really gone off the rails here in California. And that's certainly evidenced by the number, well over a million people who have moved out of the state of California to other states. California's net domestic outmigration is what we call it, and the net migration out of this state is way above any other state. And Illinois, on a per capita basis, or Illinois's got a problem, New York's got a problem, and where are they going? They're going to freedom-loving states, which California is not. But you know, we all know people. I'm sure all our listeners out there know of people, maybe family members, who have moved out of the state of California, not only for the taxes and regulations, but simply the cost of living, which here in California, our cost of living is way above average. So, you know, something to keep in mind as we go forward. We are trying very hard, and we are optimistic, despite all this noise, that California can, in fact, be turned around.
31: Oh, it absolutely can. All the problems are man-made. All the problems are fixable. It's not even that difficult. When you have a situation where you have, I think it was air quality regulators who decided that we have to have different tires. We have to ban the sale of seven. It was the energy regulators. It was California Energy Commission decided that we need fuel-efficient tires. And not only do we need fuel-efficient tires, we're not just going to label them or promote them or give discounts or rebates for them. No, no, no. We're going to ban everything else. That's the California way. We're going to make a crime out of selling tires. It's craziness. Yeah.
0: This story did. I don't think the regulators knew the blowback they would get. This is a relatively recent story. And Susan is right. It is the there's been a lot of pushback about this. It's the California Energy Commission. And they gave the green light to new rules to phase out the sale of replacement tires that don't meet certain states' energy efficiency standards. Now, you're thinking, tires, energy, wait a minute. Okay, I get why they might want to regulate. It's not a good idea, but why they might regulate the miles per gallon or whatever. But tires? Well, there is a modest difference in some tires that they're easier to roll. In other words, it takes less energy to spin them. The problem is they are more expensive and they wear out faster. So again, this is an attack right on the middle class, adding substantial costs to your everyday lives in a manner that other states are smart enough not to pursue.
31: And the really strange thing about that tire regulation is that it was enabled by a law that was signed by Gray Davis 1 week before the recall election that threw him out of office. That's how old this is. It was from 2003. And it was supposed to be implemented, according to the text of the law, it was all supposed to be implemented no later than 2008. And yet, these apparently are all optional for the legislature. They can do whatever they want, and the California Energy Commission can do whatever it wants, and they're going to wind up charging people more for tires and banning everything that all the people in other states are entitled to buy. Not in California. It's just so unnecessary.
0: You know, but this is important to realize, and that is the pushback. As soon as people found out about this, people started making a noise, and that is what this is all about. When you see something that you think is unjust, unfair, too expensive, too wasteful, make a noise about it. Join organizations, write a letter to the editor, let your legislator know that these tire regulations are stupid, and they were never really approved specifically by the legislature. I'm sure what it really was a grant of some sort of regulatory authority that was probably fairly ambiguous. But really, it's important to make a noise about this stuff. I forgot what the other issue was, that once people found out about it, there was a hue and cry that people didn't realize.

0: I'm Chris Jakimic. I served in the United States Air Force, and I deployed 3 times. Being a veteran, it's interwoven into your DNA, is really the absence of the connection and the purpose that can really drive a lot of veterans to some negative thoughts. 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Our duty is to protect ourselves and protect our families. And one way you can do that is store your weapons safely. Store all your guns securely. 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
2: A lot of these taxes are new proposals designed to exploit the Upland loophole, which Proposition 43 is designed to stop. Now, unfortunately, if we pass Prop 43 and one of these so-called Upland taxes pass in the same election, it would not be covered. It could still be imposed, which is important to make sure that it doesn't even get a simple majority. And given this tax climate, I think that a lot of them are going to fail. But citizens are not without a remedy. There are other provisions of law that were written by the Howard Jarvis Taxpayers Association that allow you to use the initiative power to repeal or reduce any local fee, charge, tax, or assessment. If you want more information about that, let us know. So let's see how many of these taxes pass. Hopefully not very many. I'm sure many will, but let's try to keep taxpayers in the win column heading into November.
3: 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I'm Susan Shelley here with HJTA President John Kupal. We're at 800-222-5222 if you want to give us a call. 800-222-5222. And you can be a member of this great and historic organization that's been fighting for taxpayers since 1978. We are so excited to welcome all of you as new members. Go to hjta.org, click that button that says join. It's only $15 a year, and you strengthen your voice in California. You need somebody speaking for you in the Capitol when this nonsense is going on, and in the various city halls and the county boards of supervisors. You need somebody who is watching out for your interests. HJTA does that. The Howard Jarvis Taxpayers Association, that is all we do, is watch out for taxpayers. We're here for you. HJTA.org. And don't forget to get a yard sign at yeson43.com. Tell the neighbors, get involved in this a little bit. You're going to find it's a lot of fun. First thing they're going to ask is, where did you get that? Where can I get one? And then you just send them to us, yeson43.com, and we'll get them one. Friday, noon to 3 at Pineapple Hill in Sherman Oaks. We've got a lot going on. And we're just really excited to be spreading the word that there's somebody in California fighting for you. Because it's easy to get depressed. It's easy to say, where's the U-Haul? I'm going. You don't have to go. All of this can be fixed. You can stay in this gorgeous weather without those giant insects. You can stay here. I mean, there's a lot to recommend places like Florida and Texas, but we have better weather, and we don't have giant insects, and we have a gorgeous coastline. We have magnificent scenery. It's a magnificent population. We are great here in California, and we shouldn't have to leave because our government is just incompetent, which reminds me. Go ahead.
2: Well, I was going to say, you say we don't have giant insects here, excluding the politicians that are serving us right now.
3: Yeah, we have big worms, no question.
2: Cockroaches.
3: Really, really a problem with big worms in our
2: yes.
3: in our politics. Yeah, this is a problem. And speaking of such things, there was a bizarre amendment to a budget bill that put aside $20 million from the money you pay for your car registration, the motor vehicle account, to pay for, are you ready? The personal security of ex-public officials in California. So, for instance, if Kamala Harris goes on a book tour, the CHP can protect her. If once Governor Newsom is out of office, he goes all around the country campaigning for president, the CHP, at your expense, is going to protect him. And not just the officials, but all their family members. You know, everyone wants security. Everyone wants security. Everybody wants to be safe. But whether the taxpayers should be on the hook for it is a completely different question, especially when you're talking about people who live in really extravagant mansions and have a lot of money of their own, not to mention

0: mention their campaign accounts. So why that's coming out of the fees you pay for your car registration is a question you should ask. When you vote, you should ask where everybody stands on this kind of thing, because it was in another one of these omnibus bills that had to pass. So it passed.
1: Yeah.
0: $20 million, personal security services at your expense.
1: You know, one of the things that particularly bothers me about this is that we have some public officials in Washington, D.C. who have been threatened with death from foreign actors like Hamas or some of these other terrorist organizations. We can justify that, but a lot of these state officials, they don't really have a credible threat against them. And the other irony is that so many of them are also are big advocates of what they call it, restorative justice, mm-hmm. which means open up the jails. So it's fine if the jails are open and ordinary people have to deal with the criminals roaming the street, as long as the special class of former politicians gets their private security. I mean, again, this is like, as long as we're protected, we don't care about ordinary citizens. Again, very, very offensive.
0: It certainly is. This is the Howard Jarvis Radio Show from the Howard Jarvis Taxpayers Association, 800-222-5222. Let's take a call from Hugh in Napa. Hi, Hugh. Thanks for calling.
2: Howdy. Has anyone done a study? I know it would not be good, but it seems like they're trying to chip away more and more at the Prop 13 protection for existing homeowners. Has anyone done a study as to what the tipping point is? I mean, is there a seminal moment at which it would cause a crash, because the affordability for a new homeowner, when you sell a home, obviously you have X amount of dollars in your household to pay for a home. And, of course, the mortgage lenders, make sure that you're not spending too much money, because they don't want to risk you not paying. And so has anybody done a study other than knowing it's bad? Is there a lever there point where you could say every dollar that they raise in terms of your property taxes, especially the new ones when you're getting into a home, brings back, cuts away from the existing value that you could sell for the home, the value of the property you're selling?
1: Yeah, first of all, when it comes to Proposition 13, we remain relatively confident that the core of Proposition 13, which is that 1% tax rate limit and the limit on the annual increases of taxable value to 2% per year, those are relatively safe. Now, they will come after them with things like split roll. But where the damage has been done, and I think our caller has put his finger on something, is in those provisions of Prop 13 that seek to limit other kinds of taxes, like special taxes, which is why Howard Jarvis wanted the two-thirds vote requirement in those special taxes. For example, your base property tax rate might be limited by Prop 13, but with a two-thirds vote, or now sometimes with a simple majority vote, you could be subjected to parcel taxes. Parcel taxes are like flat rate taxes, but they're still on your property. So, yes, there are some places, I'm thinking of Alameda County specifically, where the number of what we call below-the-line items, all the add-ons, actually exceed the base property tax rate. So we not only protect the core of Proposition 13, the rate and the increased limit, but we're doing right now, Prop 43 is an example of how we're trying to limit the imposition of other kinds of taxes, whether they be special sales taxes or parcel taxes or any other kind of tax.
0: Absolutely. And, you know, we think that Prop 13 is great public policy, because it creates steadiness in growth for the counties. And when people buy a property, they know what their property taxes are going to be. So, yes, people buying now are paying higher property taxes than people who bought 30 years ago, but they paid more for their house and they know what it's going to be at the start. And then it it's very predictable. 2% a year is all it can go up. So this is really, it introduces an ability to pay factor. And we are going to take a break. And you can call us at 800-222-5222. This is the Howard Jarvis Radio Show. We'll be right back.

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1: KABC.
2: Repair work is underway at Dolly Parton's star on the Hollywood Walk of Fame. Daniel Martindale reports.
3: It comes 1 week after the iconic singer's death at the age of 80. Someone scratched out Parton's name on the star. The star had become a large memorial of flowers, cards, and other tributes. The star had already been scheduled to undergo repair work due to prior cracks. After it was cleared to make way for that work, somebody vandalized it.
2: And UCLA is making a change at the top of its athletics department. Tim Harris will be replacing Martin Jarman as the athletic director. Harris is a former Laker executive. In an announcement, Chancellor Julio Frank wrote that UCLA Athletics currently carries a significant financial deficit, and its current path is not sustainable. Martin Jarman had been the university's athletics director since the 2020 year. That's the latest. I'm Jordan Christmas.
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5: Santa Monica remains a tough drive. A crash 10 eastbound at Cloverfield has all lanes closed. Now, this is due to a wreck involving a fuel spill, car fires. It's a huge mess. Surrounding surface streets also tough. Delays from Lincoln beyond the crash. Once you make your way back onto the freeway, it'll be slow from about Sentinella all the way to the 5 into Boyle Heights. Tough in Irvine, 405 northbound, leaving the 133 freeway. Delays heavy all the way to the 710.
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1: Welcome back to the Howard Jarvis Radio Show. I'm Susan Shelley with the Howard Jarvis Taxpayers Association, here with HJTA President John Kupal, and we are taking your calls at 800-222-5222. One more reminder to go to Yes on 43 and request free yard signs, free door hangers. We'll send you all the stuff we have to promote Proposition 43 on the November ballot to make it harder to raise your taxes. That's what we're here for, to make sure that taxpayers are protected. The Howard Jarvis Taxpayers Association since 1978. Let's talk to Fran in San Francisco. Hi, Fran. Thanks for calling.
2: Hi, good evening. Say, first off, I can't thank you, your organization, and the thousands of California residents who have canvassed their neighborhoods to get Prop 43 on the ballot. It's long overdue, and hopefully, just hopefully, we'll be able to pass it through, get it through this time. My the reason for my call is with this tire situation. I'm sick and tired of these individuals who don't really, live in the real world, and are in their ivory towers, mandating what we can and cannot buy and the like. And it's destroying our beautiful state. You know, the thing with the tires, I've got an easy solution for that. They put in that mandate. Guess what? I'll just take a day trip over to the state of Nevada and I'll get my tires there. I'll get my gas generators that they're in process of outlawing too. And, I can play that game too.
1: I agree with you, Fran. Thank you for calling.
3: Yeah, but be careful. The long arm of the law can sometimes, well, there's one example of people who try to declare residency outside of California when they're still residents. Be careful if anybody tries to do that, because the Franchise Tax Board, they're relentless. They make the IRS look like patsies by comparison. But the regulations are way out of control. And not only that, they're frequently based on just bad information. They said, Gavin Newsom has said that the new rules would save drivers $1 billion a year. Now, wait a minute. That was actually contradicted by the people in the industry that said the actual price increases will be very punishing to California consumers. Average tire prices could increase from $81 up to $157. And if somebody purchased four new tires for their car, the difference between your normal tire and the tire you want and these new compliant tires would be about $300 per vehicle. So, you know, so many of the policies, where have we seen this before? So many of the policies that California adopts with some stated goal results in outcomes opposite of what they intended. For example, I think one just crazy example for the people in the Bay Area, there was a proposed housing tax on the sale of any home, new home, older home, and they were going to use this to finance low-income housing. So let me get this right. You're imposing higher taxes on housing to help pay for housing. Hmm. I mean, sometimes the illogic of these people, and of course, again, getting back to the high-speed rail as an example, that was intended as a greenhouse gas remedy, when in fact, even the legislative analyst said the project will never offset the amount of greenhouse gases it's producing during the construction phase. So again, so many of the policies in California and some of these people are very well-intentioned. I think there are quite a few who are not well-intentioned, but even for those who are well-intentioned, they do not, as our caller just mentioned, they do not live in the real world. They do not think things through. So, yeah, this is what we're fighting against almost every day.
1: This is the Howard Jarvis Radio Show from the people fighting for you, the Howard Jarvis Taxpayers Association. I'm Susan Shelley here with HJTA President John Kupal, 800-222-5222. Let's talk to John in Whittier. Hi, John. Thanks for calling.
4: Hello, Susan. I'm calling you because I am very upset with this mail bill that I received. It's called the Unsecured Property Tax Bill for L.A. County. I don't know why I have to pay this amount. It's for $1,554.15.
1: Well, I can't answer that question over the radio because I can't see it and I don't know. But I can tell you that if you call the assessor's office, County Assessor Jeff Prang has a great staff, and they will help you figure out what it is. And if it's a mistake, then they'll help you get it corrected. So give them a call.
3: Do you have a business?
4: No, this is a home. This is a home that I sold 2 years ago.
3: Okay.
4: My home.
3: It could be, it could be a supplemental. I think Susan is right. You'd best to take the bill down to the assessor's office and speak to one of the deputy assessors, and they will explain to you what it does. If not, you can always scan it and send it to us, and we could take a look, but that's up to you.
1: Yes, they have several satellite offices, so they probably have one that's close to you. Or you can go to the website. I think it's assessor.lacounty.gov, and they will help you figure it out and get it corrected if it's wrong. Thank you very much for calling, John. Good luck with that. Let's take a call from Dave in Newport. Hi, Dave. Thanks for calling.
5: Hi. I have a question about property taxes as it relates to the wealth tax that's on the ballot. Now, I try to listen to you all the time, but I may have missed if you've already talked about this, and the real estate tax is just another form of wealth tax already.
3: That is correct. When people say this would really be the first wealth tax we have, that's not accurate, because in every state, the property tax is, in fact, in the nature of a wealth tax. Now, a property tax is different than a sales tax or an income tax, which is a tax on some sort of economic transaction. The incidence of a property tax is the mere possession of one form of asset, one kind of asset, that is real estate, on a particular day in the calendar year. That's January 1st. So the lien date is January 1st in California. But you're right, it is a wealth tax. But the question is this: it's relatively easy, particularly under Prop 13, to value property, particularly the way Prop 13 defines value, in a very limited way. But can you imagine trying to value your entire wealth, including stocks, all sorts of perhaps intellectual property? And I think that is one of the real weaknesses of this new proposed wealth tax, which they say will only hit billionaires. But here's the most important thing to remember about Prop 40, and that is it leaves the door open for amendment, not by the voters, but by the California legislature. And the rule says that as long as it furthers the purposes of the wealth tax, then it can be amended by the California legislature. Now, we've seen that kind of language before, and we've seen it abused to see how the legislature takes this authority to make things worse. And I have no doubt that this so-called one-time tax will quickly turn into a two-time tax or a three-time tax. And if you don't believe me, consider this. There is another proposition on the ballot, Proposition 3, which is an extension of very high income tax rates and an increase in the sales tax. That was adopted, I think, back in 2012 as Proposition 3, or no, 30. It was Proposition 30 back in 2012. And everybody said, the title said, it's a temporary tax. And they used the word temporary like 9 times. This is just a temporary tax. Well, that temporary tax has already been extended twice, and now they're trying to make it permanent. So if you think the promises that these people make to you in a ballot argument, whether it's temporary or a one-time or all these promises that are associated with either a tax or a bond measure, and you don't want to get me started on that, all these promises are often as ephemeral as a cloud of dust. They're not worth anything. So be very careful about any representations you see in a ballot pamphlet about any tax or bond.
1: Thank you very much for the call. That's Proposition 40 is the billionaire's tax, which can come down and reach everybody else eventually. Proposition 40, we're recommending a no vote on Proposition 40. And there are two other measures that take the teeth out of it in case it passes, and that's Prop 41 and 42. We're recommending yes on 41 and 42. And, of course, yes on 43. And that's our website, yeson43.com. If you want to get a yard sign, if you want to get door hangers, if you want to get more information about this important measure, if you want to support the campaign, because we can't use the Howard Jarvis Taxpayers Association funding or the foundation funding for a campaign. We have to raise money separately for a campaign, which means we need donations to pay for more signs and more door hangers and more driving around to deliver them. So where's yeson43.com is the campaign website. And if you'd like to get more information about the Howard Jarvis Taxpayers Association, that is at hjta.org. And we will very soon have all of our voting guide recommendations for candidates from our PAC. We have a political action committee that endorses candidates, and then HJTA does ballot measure recommendations for all the statewide measures and some of the local measures. And here in Los Angeles, if you're listening on KABC, we have a sales tax increase from the fire department. This is one of these so-called upland taxes, where it's a citizens initiative tax increase, and it's going to go through the loophole of not needing a two-thirds vote. So the sales tax is already very high in Los Angeles. This would push it to 10.75%, 10.75% in the city of Los Angeles, which has a pretty high poverty rate, a lot of people struggling. And don't even ask about the LADWP water and power bills. I mean, they could knock you on the floor. You really need grab bars next to your mailbox so you don't fall over when you take your DWP bill out of the mailbox. It's really bad. And now 10.75% sales tax, that's pretty brutal. Sales taxes are very regressive. And of course, it's important to fund the fire department. But John, what do we see over and over again? We see cities and counties spending money on everything else and starving the fire department and demanding a tax increase. And that's very frustrating.
3: Yeah, it's they will intentionally shortchange public safety, which is what everybody really wants. I mean, everybody agrees we need fire protection, police protection. But all the other stuff, the travel expenditures, all the administrative overhead, all the really excessive pensions for your run-of-the-mill bureaucrat, they don't talk about that. What they do is they put on the chopping block as some sort of sacrificial lamb, public safety, and then they threaten you with criminals in the street or your house burning down if you don't approve the tax. Folks, don't fall for that. And quite frankly, I think people are not falling for that because we have seen this before. I think we saw it a few years ago in the city of Los Angeles with the Unified School District with a proposed parcel tax that at the time needed a two-thirds vote, and it did not even get a simple majority vote because the school district kept on telling parents that we need this to do all these things. And it was really the parents of school children who rebelled against the tax proposal. And their main reason for doing so is because, as they told us, they lie to us. They lie to us all the time about how they're going to spend the money. And we see it, and the education for our children never gets any better. So people are waking up to the games that these tax raisers play, you know, trying to pull on your heartstrings, trying to say that we're in a budget crisis. We are not in a budget crisis. Every year, the budget, the state budget goes way up. Government spending is higher than it has ever been. And the only growth industry in California right now, it may be AI, it may be data centers, but the other huge growth industry in California is government. Government is growing very, very fast. And that is really the direct result of the extraordinary political power that some of these public sector labor organizations have over the politicians.
1: Well, I have some good news for everybody. We have our 2026 voting guide online just now. So I can give you the address on the internet to get that. It's hjta.org/2026voting guide. Be sure you put two G's in, because I put in one G by mistake and then it didn't work. Voting guide, 2026 voting guide, hjta.org, 2026 voting guide. And if we don't already have a link on the homepage, we will by tomorrow. So
3: it's already there. I just checked it out.
1: Okay, excellent. So you can get all of our recommendations. You can get the endorsements from our PAC. You can read about all the ballot measures. We tried to explain as clearly as we could what they all are so that you have more than just one sentence to go on. You can kind of figure out where you stand on all these things. You may agree with us or not agree with us. Of course, you should agree with us. But if you don't, that's fine. But we tried to explain them really thoroughly so that you can read more about them and understand what they are. Eventually, you'll get your booklet from the Secretary of State that will have the arguments for and against. That will have the legislative analyst's summary of what it does and what it costs, and a ballot title and summary from the Attorney General, which will essentially tell you that everything that's good for taxpayers is terrible. So you don't necessarily have to pay attention to that. But there will be neutral language somewhere in there that you can see, and all the arguments. And it's really important to know what these are, because, you know, you're listening to the show, you're interested in politics, everybody's going to call you and say, I know you follow this, what should I do? I just got my ballot, what should I do? I don't know what to do, what should I do? And you can direct them to the Howard Jarvis Taxpayers Association website at hjta.org, and then they can get the recommendations and read all about it. And it's really helpful, because we have to be informed in California. We get these ballots. It looks like a law school exam. It's very difficult. It's difficult for everybody. It's not just difficult for people who don't follow it. It's difficult for people who do follow it. And sometimes there's even litigation about what these things say because people don't agree on whether it's an accurate representation or not. HJTA.org, we've got the information. We're here for you. We're the Howard Jarvis Taxpayers Association, and we're fighting for you in the courts, in the legislature, on the ballot, and right here at KSFO and KABC, 800-222-5222. Let's talk to Joseph in L.A. Hi, Joseph.
6: Hi. The government loves banning things because it requires zero budget. They just say, you can't have this. And, you know, with these tires, they're, you know, forcing people to get very, very expensive tires. They've got this all-electric agenda they're trying to run. And if you look at a couple of years ago in Lake Arrowhead, when they got snowed in for a week or two, and they couldn't get in or out, and they had no cell coverage, imagine being in one of those houses if they were all electric and you could not heat. You could not run a fireplace. You could not cook. I mean, and you couldn't go sit in a car and warm up, because you had an electric car. What these politicians don't realize is having a diverse supply of energy and a diverse use of energy is critical. It's also a national security risk, because we're a border state along Mexico and along the Pacific Ocean. We need diverse supply of energy, and we need to be energy independent. It's critical, and they need to quit with all these bans and restrictions.
1: I completely agree with you. Thank you very much for the call. You know, we have these climate targets, which everyone always describes as aggressive, and the other states don't do this. And why do we do it? It makes everything more expensive here, and it really doesn't affect the climate at all.
3: They're called aggressive. I call them stupid. most of the European nations are now significantly rolling back their green energy requirements, And I am not opposed to solar. I have a solar panel on my house. I have a solar panel on my RV. I'm a big believer in all forms of energy. But as the caller just noted, having natural gas or propane is extremely efficient. And it's just part of the policy of all the above. There is some other good news out there. And I think it has to do with the knee-jerk negative reaction against nuclear power is beginning to fade, and people are now beginning to understand that, yes, maybe nuclear power, particularly these small modular reactors, may be a good answer to our energy problems, not only with infrastructure, but also in order to power some of the data centers that are being built out there. So we may sound we're declinists or pessimists, but we're not. For every problem that California creates, there's going to be a solution. And I think the challenge for everyone out there is, do you really want to be part of the solution? Well, you can help us out by joining the Howard Jarvis Taxpayers Association. We're always looking for rational, sane solutions to the state's problems.
1: You know, we were the organization that did a report on the bullet train in 2008 when it was on the ballot and warned everybody. Isn't that right, John?
3: Yeah. Yes. In fact, I saw somebody posted something about, the only people who don't like high-speed rail are the people who never have to go to L.A. from Northern California. Well, I'm coming to L.A. on Friday, and I know that if I were going to take high-speed rail, even under the best circumstances, even if they completed it, it would still take 3 to 4 hours when Southwest Airlines can get me down there in an hour. Again, it's just the problem with high-speed rail, it was ready, fire, aim. They did not try to, nobody did the due diligence as to whether or not it was feasible. We paid for, we sponsored a study that included some of the study authors were pro-rail guys. A former vice president of Amtrak was part of that study, and they concluded, rightfully so, that in California, not necessarily Europe or China or Japan, but in California, high-speed rail was not viable. Well, and so now we're stuck with it.
1: Even the plan itself, the business plan from the High-Speed Rail Authority, doesn't go to Los Angeles. You get to Bakersfield, and then you get on a bus. You get on the high-speed rail bus. That's the business plan. That's intentional. That's not a fallback position. That's the business plan. That's how this rail supposedly goes from San Francisco to Los Angeles. You take conventional rail from the Bay Area to Merced. You take the high-speed rail, sure you will, to Bakersfield. And then you take a bus from Bakersfield to Los Angeles, which is 3 hours by itself. This is craziness. For billions and billions of dollars, a bus. You could go to Greyhound.com right now. I think it's $55. You can go from Bakersfield to Los Angeles tomorrow, or you could wait 30 years and pay $100 billion and do it.
3: Yeah. Politicians are beginning to have buyer's remorse on that. Even some of the communities like through the Central Valley and Fresno and Bakersfield, they are now turning against it because, again, all these promises about when it would be built, how much it would cost, was it really environmentally sensitive? It is not. And what is the total cost? And right now it's being kept on life support with only, and I put only in scare quotes, of $1 billion a year. They're giving it $1 billion a year just to stay alive, and yet what they really need is about $80 billion to even complete the next step. So anyway,
1: well, we are fighting for taxpayers so you don't get hosed for this kind of stuff any worse than you already are. This is the Howard Jarvis Radio Show. I'm Susan Shelley. For HJTA President John Kupal, thank you for being with us. Don't forget to go to yeson43.com and get a yard sign. We'll see you next week.
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18: The California Assembly is killing a wildfire liability plan that lawmakers and Governor Gavin Newsom agreed to just days ago. Daniel Martindale has the latest.
19: Newsom is now considering calling a special legislative session on wildfire liability. When commenting on the ongoing issue, Newsom did not rule out a special session. The debate stems from how much investor-owned utility companies should pay when they cause a catastrophic wildfire. Companies like PG&E and Edison International have seen their stocks fall sharply this week after California lawmakers blocked Newsom's push to shift some costs of future fires onto insurance companies. SoCal Edison caused the Eaton Fire in Altadena. PG&E caused the Kemp Fire in Paradise.
18: Stan Kroenke is buying another sports team, this time the Los Angeles Angels of Anaheim. Kroenke Sports and Entertainment announced the purchase of the franchise from longtime owner Art Moreno. Kroenke also owns the Los Angeles Rams, Colorado Avalanche, the Denver Nuggets, the Colorado Rapids of the MLS, as well as Arsenal of the Premier League. Lawmakers have passed a bill that would streamline California's response to invasive golden mussels, Dina Kodiak reports.
20: The legislation would ease the permitting process, allowing agencies that operate a water supply to respond more quickly to the spread of golden mussels. The species rapidly reproduces and can catch to any surface, clogging water pipes and pumps. They've been a threat to both natural waterways and man-made structures. They can also affect the food fish eat, disrupting local ecosystems. There are no listed arguments in opposition to the bill. Governor Newsom has until the end of September to sign or veto the measure.
18: And more executives are leaving Apple as CEO Tim Cook departs. Bloomberg reports that App Store chief Phil Schiller is stepping down after nearly 40 years with the company, but he'll remain as an Apple fellow. New CEO John Ternus is expected to name many new executives. That's the latest. I'm Jordan Christmas.
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24: Santa Monica 10 eastbound remains closed at 20th Street due to a crash, fuel spill, car fire. It's a mess. Cleanup continues, and traffic is a mess away from Lincoln. You can take the 10 eastbound from Centinela, rejoin the 10 east at Centinela. That'll be slow ahead through Mid-City all the way to the 5 in Boyle Heights. Also in Sherman Oaks, they're clearing a crash out of lanes 405 southbound before Valley Vista. Two right were blocked initially. Delays away from Burbank Boulevard.
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4: 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It does a great job on chicken, including chicken breasts. I have a video on my social media at Randy Wang Radio on Instagram and Facebook. 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
1: 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You can get him online at californiaunderground.live and follow him on X at California Underground. He has a new book that's out called The Gilded State, available online at Amazon.com or wherever it is that you buy your books. He is Phil Moriello Jr. Phil, welcome.
34: Hi, John. Thanks for having me. One correction, the book is coming out September 8th. So just so people don't go looking for it, look for it on September 8th. It's coming out.
1: Can you pre-order it now?
34: Not yet. We're in the final stages of formatting. Once that's all set up, we can do pre-orders.
1: All right. Well, soon enough. It'll be here before you know it. So much to get into. I want to start out by talking about what happened yesterday with this environmental disaster that's going on in Boyle Heights. It's a public health disaster where we had the fire on top of the roof of the cold storage facility thanks to the solar panels. It shouldn't have been hooked up. The fire raged for over a week. Now they have this smell of rotting food that is permeating the entire neighborhood. People are getting sick. Their lungs are filled with fluid. They're bleeding from the nose. They have weird rashes all over their bodies. They go to the public health clinics, and they're told to take some Tylenol and go home. And we had the mayor of Los Angeles, Karen Bass, show up, and she took a thumping in English and in Spanish. Hilda Solis took a thumping. Barbara Ferrer, the director of the LA County Department of Public Health, took a thumping. And most of them have shown up, and most of them have been there and experienced the wrath of the residents who are not happy about what's going on. Yesterday, they learned that the deadline to clean it all up would not be met, so they're going to have to live with that smell longer. One of the people who has not shown up to Boyle Heights since all of this started is California Governor Gavin Newsom. He has just pretended like this never happened. And he was on Gretchen Whitmer. Gretchen Whitmer was on his podcast yesterday in the state of Michigan, where he was interviewing her. He was campaigning with other candidates in Michigan for state and federal office. He met with Abdul Al-Sayed. He has plenty of time to do all of that, but he doesn't have time to go to Boyle Heights to meet with the people who are living in that hell. So far, he's gotten a pass. I mean, no one has really gone after him for not showing up. Why do you think he hasn't shown up, and why do you think he's getting a pass for some reason?
34: There's so many reasons. Is this the same podcast where he did that cringy video where they were dancing about Democrats get it done or something like that? I saw that on social media. That was pretty bad. Whether or not I think he wants Karen Bass to shoulder all of this blame, he's not been shy about letting mayors shoulder blame and for him to stay out of it. It is a disaster because when you look at the entire sort of story, and I hadn't really looked into it, I think until Randy came on, we were talking about it on my show about how this particular building was not inspected properly. This is all part of them forcing these solar panels on all these buildings, and they continually don't get the in LA, for all of its faults in its bureaucracy, did not check these solar panels correctly. So why does Gavin Newsom get a pass? Well, probably because Gavin Newsom is trying to be as squeaky clean in his last year as governor as possible, and he doesn't want any more press conferences or pictures in front of burnt down buildings that are full of rotting food. So I would imagine that's why he's getting a pass, and he's probably saying, well, let Karen Bass just shoulder all of this blame.
1: What do you think the rest of the year looks like with Gavin Newsom as governor, who's clearly going to be an absentee landlord? He is fancying himself as a national figure, as someone who is going to run for president. And he was already disconnected from what was going on in California before. I can only imagine what the next 6 months are going to look like.
34: I mean, I think he's sort of been an absentee governor outside of maybe COVID, where he executed most of his power and exerted most of his emergency powers. It seems like Gavin Newsom just has been governor for 8 years, and I can't really put a finger on what he's really done as governor in those 8 years. We have a running joke and sort of a running pattern on our show about all the things that Gavin Newsom proposes, and he has these press conferences, and he looks like he has all these big plans. And then we follow up with him months later, and nothing seems to be happening. Like, one example is he came out after the 2024 election trying to appeal to all those Central Valley and inland counties as to, why did you vote for Trump? I have this big jobs program for you guys. You guys should vote for us instead. We followed up on it, found out there actually is no jobs, and nothing has been happening ever since then. It's been over a year since then. So he's sort of been an absentee governor his whole time here in 8 years. He hasn't done anything proactive in my mind. He seems like he's just kind of been grooming himself for his run for president in 2028.
1: That's so true. And that is quintessential Gavin Newsom. Big, grandiose proclamations that are intended to generate as much attention as possible, and no follow through. He did that after Roe versus Wade got overturned. Or actually, no, it was after the state of Arizona passed a restrictive law on abortion. And he said, okay, any abortion provider in Arizona can come to California and provide abortions, and we'll allow it to happen, even if you're not legally allowed to practice in California. And he made a big deal about it. It was all over cable news, was all over the papers, went everywhere. And I went and followed up on it sometime after he made the proclamation. Not one doctor from Arizona came to California and took him up on it. Not one. But I guess from his point of view, and he's right, if the newspapers don't follow up on it and call you out on it, then you get all the juice out of the squeeze when you make the proclamation, and no one's there to hold you accountable, to use a word. Mm-hmm. So why not?
34: Yeah, it's a bad pattern for Gavin Newsom. One of the other things that really kind of irks me, that personally I'm kind of passionate about, gets me really infuriated, is whole thing about Care Court that he instituted for trying to help those with mental illnesses and the homeless. And they were projecting tens of thousands of petitions to be filed in court to get a lot of these people off the street, to get them help. Parents were all excited about it. Their kids were out on the street suffering from mental illness. And then they did the research and they found maybe 2,000 petitions had been filed. So they were expecting over 10,000, 12,000, maybe 15,000. In reality, it was around 2,000. So these are the kind of promises he makes. They're grandiose. They don't follow through. They're not well, they're kind of half-baked ideas, not well thought out. That's Gavin Newsom's style. He's all flash. What do they say in Texas? He's all hat, no cattle, something like that. So that's how it kind of is with Gavin Newsom.
1: Right now, according to recent polls, it looks like if the election were held today, Javier Becerra would be the next governor of California. Do you think he will be better or worse than Gavin?
34: Oh, gosh.
1: It's creating manure, but, you know.
34: Yeah, I imagine he's going to probably follow in the vein of a corporatist Democrat like Gavin Newsom. He might be a little bit more progressive. The thing is, a lot of these people who run for governor of California eventually get in their mind that maybe they can run for president at some point. And that may be something Xavier Becerra is thinking about is, well, if I become governor of California, maybe I can run for president in how many years? In 8 years or 10 years or something like that. So maybe they restrain themselves and try to be as moderate as possible. That's the one thing Gavin Newsom did in his 8 years. He tried to restrain himself from the really, really far left progressive stuff. I can't imagine, but the way he's running from reporters right now during a campaign and not answering questions and doing the whole Joe Biden in the basement strategy, I can't imagine he'd be any better than Gavin Newsom. We might get less accountability and less transparency under Xavier Becerra.
1: The knock on him from the people he worked with in the Biden administration is that he would show up to meetings not prepared. He wouldn't do the reading. He wouldn't have answers to any questions. And the questions weren't like trick questions. They were basic questions that he should have the answer to as the Secretary of Health and Human Services. And he never had the answers. And they said that those cabinet meetings with Biden would just be painful because every time it got to Becerra, the needle would just go off the record. You look at a recent interview with him about the bullet train, and Becerra is committed to keeping the bullet train going forever, I guess. And when asked, what are you going to do about the money? Because the money is running out. The answer was, well, we're going to go ahead and sue the federal government. Well, we just did sue the federal government. And we didn't fulfill our obligations in the contract. That's why the money's not coming here. Rob Bonta acknowledges that. He's the attorney that would take this to court. And it's like Becerra didn't seem to know that that already got thrown out. That's just not going to happen. But that was his plan. So it's like, okay, I guess nothing's changed with him.
34: Well, maybe he's hoping and praying that Gavin Newsom gets in a couple of years, which would be a nightmare for the rest of the country. But maybe that's what he's hoping, is that they would rekindle this funding if Gavin Newsom gets in, because it's a personal project of him. But that's another example of Gavin Newsom not following through. They had this whole bluster about suing Donald Trump over this funding. And then quietly, like a couple days before Christmas, they just went, nah, we're just going to drop the lawsuit because, yeah, we're dead to rights. We didn't buy the trains or lay the tracks like we were supposed to under the federal grant. So I can't imagine. I don't know much about Xavier Becerra. I think he benefited greatly from Eric Swalwell dropping out, and I think he just kind of slid in there. I'm not sure Eric Swalwell would have been even better than Gavin Newsom. So it wasn't really picking from a great bunch of winners on the Democratic side.
1: What should Steve Hilton do to draw Becerra out of the basement and force him to have a conversation about what the future of the state would look like if he was governor?
34: Oh, that's a tough question. I think he's doing a good job. I like his marketing right now about the whole, you don't like Trump, I get it, but we need to fix things in California. I like that kind of marketing. It kind of pivots him to the independents. I think he's going to have to do as many press conferences as possible, get on social media, call him out, get him out to, you know, the migrant issue is a big one. Hammer that. I mean, the fact that how many thousands of children went missing under Xavier Becerra's watch. I mean, these are children we're talking about. One came forward and said that she was, you know, she was assaulted as a migrant child. So these are all issues that they need to raise and just be as loud as possible, almost to the point where you're just all over every single airwave, all social media going after him. Because if he's not going to come out and debate, you got to bring the message to the people.
1: The problem I see for Hilton is the same problem that Brian Dolly had, the same problem that John Cox had, the same problem that Steve Garvey had. And that is, I think we have an electorate that is aware that one-party rule has been bad for the state. They understand that.

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3: Her is politics, and she doesn't see this as being political. And I don't know how you get someone like that who does know better to change how they vote.
4: It's tough. We had on our show, we had come up with something called the Calipublican platform. And we've always said that California Republicans have to talk to Californians different than national Republicans or Texas Republicans or Oklahoma Republicans. You have to really hit people in the issues and the kitchen table politics that really matters. And kitchen table politics wins in elections pretty much 9.9 times out of 10, because that's what affects everybody. And for a little plug for my upcoming book, that's sort of the whole thesis of the book, is it goes from the history from our gold rush days up through us in the beginning of the century, where California became this enormously powerful economic monster in the world stage, and how it's been ruined through different policies. And it goes after Republicans and Democrats, calls everyone out, but it acknowledges that there are issues, and let's stop looking at party itself and say these are issues. There are common sense issues to these problems. Maybe they come a little bit from the Democrat or left side, or maybe they come from the right side. But we have to stop getting out and stuck in this political tribalism where we see everything through, oh, Steve Hilton's a Republican. Oh, then he's for Trump and I hate Trump, because we're never going to fix California that way. It's important that California Republicans like a Steve Hilton, and I think he has the ability to do so, talk about those issues and also be bold too. Be bold with your solutions. Get people's attention. I think that's how you have to cut through the noise.
3: I don't know if you saw it, but it was Chris Rufo's organization that recently did a focus group with a bunch of people in Los Angeles, a bunch of voters who are primarily Democrats. And they all acknowledged that the city is failing, the state is failing. And they acknowledge the Democratic Party has failed as in their role in that leadership position. Mm-hmm. But they're not willing to vote Republican. And what was so weird to me is that when they acknowledge that the Democrats had failed, they seem very open to the DSA. They seem very open to going even further to the left, but they weren't interested at all in moving to the right.
4: That's the one thing that we bring it up on the show a lot about the DSA, and they get more and more popular because they are addressing those kitchen table politics, which is affordability and what's happening and how you put food on the table, how you make ends meet, energy, electricity, all of these things. And it's just about winning the argument. And I think it comes down to a lot of people like myself, like yourself and Randy, talking about these issues and really making the case for why democratic socialism or socialism in general don't work. We can't double down on policies that have not worked here in California for 20 years. We need to try something different and have those conversations honestly with people. And I've had conversations with friends of mine who are staunch Democrats, who are Bay Area Democrats. And we've, most of the time, over a glass of wine or two, we sit down and talk about politics. When you get to the root of it and you get down to the core of it, you agree on a lot more things than you believe. Homelessness, affordability, the economy, the price of gas. You start to agree on those issues, it just means you have to talk to the people maybe outside of your echo chamber, and you kind of got to punch through that a little bit.
3: Phil Moriello Jr., host of the California Underground podcast. You can get him online at californiaunderground.live and follow him on X at California Underground. His new book, which is not yet out but will be soon, is called The Gilded State. Phil, thanks so much for stopping by.
4: Thanks for having me, John.
5: You and California have so much in common. For one, you're both broke. Stick around, and after the break, John and Randy might just fix one of those. It's the Fix California Hour replay. KABC Dependable Traffic.
6: Good news here on that eastbound side of the 10 coming up on Cloverfield. It's where only the two left lanes remain blocked after this earlier wreck involving car fires, fuel spills, and melted tires. So surface streets are starting to recover in the area. The 10 eastbound's definitely looking a lot better. Just some minor delays approaching those two lane closures. And it looks good all the way to the 405.

0: But beyond, as you continue through Mid-City, 10 East is slow from the 405 all the way to the 5 in Boyle Heights.
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7: KABC. OpenAI says Apple's accusations of trade theft against it are baseless. Matt Mattinson reports.
9: The ChatGPT maker appears to suggest in a filing that the issue is in Apple's own policies. It pointed to Apple's practice of encouraging employees to use personal accounts for work for creating the issue. Apple sued OpenAI and two former employees in July, accusing them of trying to access and steal confidential material. The filing reads, quote, "This dispute is a mess of Apple's own making, and it is trying to blame everyone else."
7: And rabies has been detected in Pasadena for the second time this year. Once again, it's been confirmed in bats. The Pasadena Public Health Department says the infected bats were found near the baseball field at Brenner Park on Thursday. City officials say the overall risk to the public remains low. That's the latest. I'm Jordan Christmas.
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0: Santa Monica, a little good news here on that eastbound side of the 10 coming up on Cloverfield. It's where only the two left lanes remain blocked after this earlier wreck involving car fires, fuel spills, and melted tires. So surface streets are starting to recover in the area. The 10 eastbound's definitely looking a lot better. Just some minor delays approaching those two lane closures. And it looks good all the way to the 405. But beyond, as you continue through mid-city, 10 east is slow from the 405 all the way to the 5 in Boyle Heights.
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6: If you want to watch us perform the show live, go to johnnydontlike.com and click that like button. All right. We know that Eric Swalwell bombed as a candidate for governor because, well, let's just say he had some problems. Not only will Eric Swalwell not be the next governor of California, he had to give up his congressional seat in Northern California to become a candidate for governor, which means someone other than Eric Swalwell will represent the district that he represented in the Congress for years and years and years. And Randy, the battle to determine who becomes the next congressman from Dublin is a wild one.
5: We're calling this segment the race to replace the accused rapist. There's a special election going on to replace and fill out the rest of Eric Swalwell's term because he had to resign in shame because he's an accused rapist. For more on who's trying to replace him and the ugly fight between them, here is KPIX in the Bay.
12: Democrats are Kara St. Cyr on how this special election has turned quite nasty.
13: First and foremost, I want to thank everybody for being here.
14: State Senator Aisha Wahab defended herself against a barrage of ads throwing jabs at her political record.
13: Millions are being spent attacking me, distorting my record, and spreading false and misleading information.
5: Wahab, what's new?
6: Yeah, that's pretty standard issue.
14: Says the campaign's digital messaging is being targeted by what she says are bogus social media accounts spreading misinformation. That's on top of a blitz of TV ads like this one.
17: Aisha Wahab added a loophole.
14: The latest ad criticizing Wahab for being soft on crime are from an advocacy group funded by pro-Israel lobbyist group AIPAC.
17: Melissa.
5: Well, if she's in the assembly, chances are she was soft on crime.
6: That seems to be the type of person that gets elected to that body.
17: Hernandez is endorsed by police.
14: That same ad uplifts Wahab's opponent, BART director and former Dublin mayor Melissa Hernandez, as the public safety candidate.
18: I have not put any funding behind those ads at all whatsoever, but I will tell you that I'm a stronger person with regards to when it comes to making sure that our bad actors are held accountable.
5: Hey, that's everybody's favorite useless word in the name of our podcast.
6: JohnnyDon'tLike.com. Check it out this weekend.
14: Both Wahab and Hernandez will face off in the special election runoff, which determines who will finish the remainder of disgraced former Congressman Eric Swalwell's term. The two will also square off in November's midterm election.
19: How important is this runoff if these candidates are going to have to face off again in November?
29: These two elections really are a proxy for where the Democratic Party is at today.
14: But David McEwen, a political professor at Sonoma State, says the candidates represent two sides of the Democratic Party. Wahab, seen as the more progressive candidate, and Hernandez, seen as the moderate, even though both are running on similar platforms.
29: We've seen.
5: Yeah, it's not like their voting record in Congress would be any different from each other. So it's a personality contest.
6: No, and the same thing is true with that seat in San Francisco that we talked about earlier this week that has Connie Chan up against Scott Wiener. The differences between the two of them are on local issues, specifically in that case regarding housing. And I'm sure the same thing is true with these two women. But you look at how they vote in the Congress of the United States, and the answer is they probably vote really close to identical.
29: In these developments between, say, the Democratic Socialists of America and the Democratic Party writ large, and kind of this fight, this civil war between old versus new.
14: So far, Wahab is pulling in more than 500,000 in direct contributions. Meanwhile, Hernandez hitting a financial boom with more than a million in direct contributions.
5: That is a lot of money for a special election for a seat in Congress that's not changing its color.
6: No, it really makes you wonder, why is it that they're spending so much money on a candidate when they're running against someone who would vote the same way.
14: That ideological tug of war puts this race on a national stage, and that's led to spending by independent groups. On that front, Hernandez is benefiting the most.
29: It means that it potentially can get nasty by the independent expenditure groups, not necessarily by the candidates themselves.
1: Unless you're Mahan and you're accidentally secretly coordinating with those independent expenditure groups.
6: Yeah, you're not supposed to do that.
1: Poor Mahan. That campaign really ruined him for a while.
14: Same theme playing out in other races across the country, including Michigan, New York, and even the heated race to replace Speaker Emerita, Nancy Pelosi.
19: I'm proud of this district and the community that has given me a chance at everything I have today and everything I want to work for.
18: I've been in this community. I know exactly what...
1: Notice that it's two women that are running because they don't want any other guys who have to defend Eric Swalwell. Don't worry, I'm not a rapist, allegedly.
6: And what's funny is when Swalwell ran, he ran against an incumbent, Pete Stark, who had been there for a long time. So it was two guys back then. And Stark was losing it and would show up to these community events and get nasty with his constituents.
1: Oh, we love that.
18: Which mayor and city manager is asking for in this congressional district.
14: The two candidates with two elections that could help shape the future of the Democratic Party.
1: Not really.
6: No.
12: The special election is coming up on Tuesday, but as we said, that won't end it, as these candidates will keep pushing big money in campaign ads and mailers as the fight continues for that coveted seat.
1: It's going to be nonstop campaigning, and the person that's going to get elected is going to be there for 2 months.
6: I wonder which one got the Eric Swalwell endorsement.
1: Don't think anybody's asking for that one, as far as I know.
6: Where the hell is he? We haven't seen him in a long time.
1: Well, every time we get an update from Swalwell, it's usually that he's using more campaign money to hire attorneys to defend him from all these accusations of sexual assault.
6: And we know he's definitely not at Klubeck's house anymore.
1: No, he busted the trust. And if there's one thing you don't do...
3: Don't bust the trust.
6: So that's what's going on in the race to replace Eric Swalwell in the Congress. But Randy, we also have an update on the gubernatorial race.
1: There's new polling, and Baccaria is still massively in the lead, but by a little less than the last poll. So I guess you could say that there's a little bit of momentum going towards Steve Hilton. Let me just switch this to today's page. Let me go share this tab. Let's go over to this for more. Here is Kevin in the Bay. And yes, I titled it, "We're Going with the Scrub It Guy."
4: We're less than 3 months from the November election. Among other things, voters are going to pick a new California governor.
12: Democrat Javier Becerra is running against Steve Hilton. And for more on where the race stands right now, we're joined by Eyewitness News political reporter Josh Haskell.
1: You know, I pull a lot of clips of this show to share on social media. Some of them go on YouTube. Some of them go on X and Instagram. This clip of us with Julie Watts, a piece talking about the high-speed rail, has got like 25,000 views. I also post things just to see what happens to TikTok. And it is a very different audience there. This is true. I posted a video of us making fun of Javier Baccaria yesterday to TikTok. And somebody replied, "Javier Becerra is an attorney. He's obviously highly educated. You calling him stupid is racist."
6: Well, they need to talk to the people in the Biden administration who said that he showed up to every meeting unprepared.
1: Highly educated and smart aren't necessarily the same thing. Barbara Ferrer is highly educated.
7: But at the end of the day...
1: Emphasis on highly.
4: Yeah, Giovanna, the November election is coming up fast. Early voting starts in October.
1: Whenever I post a clip about the homeless to TikTok, that audience has a very different view about this whole thing.
6: Oh, I can imagine.
4: And one of the candidates in the governor's race appears to be in a very comfortable spot. Early voting is less than 2 months away in the California governor's race, and Democrat Javier Becerra has a commanding lead over Republican Steve Hilton, according to the latest poll. The UC Berkeley IGS LA Times poll has Becerra at 55%.
1: That is, according to, I don't think it was the same organization, but the last poll had Becerra in the low 60s. So maybe there's a little movement going away from Becerra, because every time he opens his mouth, it's something ridiculous like the power hour or make sure you only buy from taco trucks.
6: Him opening his mouth can only hurt him. Him going into his basement and not emerging until the day after the election is the safest thing he can do.
4: Hilton at 37%, with 7% of voters still undecided.
0: At this point, the race looks to be entirely predictable. Most of the voters are breaking down along party lines. Democrats and left-leaning independents are voting for Becerra.
1: California, where we embrace tribalism no matter who the candidate is.
0: Republicans and right-leaning independents are voting for Hilton.
9: Hilton has been campaigning all over California following the June primary, but Becerra has kept a lower profile fundraising.
1: Hilton's been doing all the podcasts, too. He was on with Kara Swisher for an hour. That was an interesting episode.
6: Oh, yeah. He is not lazy. He's out there.
9: And working to unite the Democratic Party behind his campaign. In a statement, Becerra's campaign said today's poll is further confirmation that California voters support Secretary Becerra's focus on lowering the cost of living for California's working families and standing up against the hateful and disastrous policies pushed by Trump and his endorsed candidate, Steve Hilton.
1: You knew the T word was going to be in that statement somewhere.
6: Oh, yeah. That's all he can talk about.
9: We reached out to Hilton's campaign for reaction to the poll, but did not hear back.
0: Hilton has actually made more efforts than many recent candidates for California governor to talk about how he's different from the national party. But at the core, he does have an R after his name, and at his core, he does have Trump's endorsement. And in a deep blue state like California, barring extraordinary circumstances, those may be hurdles too big to overcome.
1: What if the candidate on the other side is extraordinarily dumb?
6: Don't say that to the kids on TikTok.
1: Now I want to keep posting them just to see what they say.
9: And political experts say the less Becerra appears publicly, the less reasons he would give voters to change their minds. Philip and Giovanna.
10: Josh, thank you.
1: There you go. The new poll shows Becerra is still in the lead, but a little less of a massive lead than he had in the last poll. Does that show momentum, or is that just the inaccuracy of polling? Remains to be seen. We got 2.5 months to go, everybody.
6: What does that tell you? If you're a candidate for governor, and the best thing you can do for your campaign is to go on the witness protection program?
1: It tells me that even though there are so many issues that affect Californians that are home-baked issues, so many people vote based on national politics.
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15: 10 eastbound at Cloverfield. It's the two left lanes that are blocked. And delays backing up for just under a mile. You'll be through it in no time. The drive in Sherman Oaks, kind of tough as well. Southbound 405 before Valley Vista. Three right lanes are blocked due to a crash. Delays here away from Burbank Boulevard, Elysian Park on the 110 northbound before the 5. They're clearing this wreck out of the left lane. And that drive, well, that 110 northbound, it's going to be kind of slow moving from about Martin Luther King Jr. Boulevard.
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6: If you'd like to watch us perform the show live, go to johnnydontlike.com. And you can do it right there and hit that like button. Randy, I think we're just shy of 400 likes right now.
1: We're at 396. I think we can get over 400 by the end of the show. And then everyone can have a lovely weekend.
6: And definitely check out the Accountability Podcast also at johnnydontlike.com.
1: Oh, I just remembered I can't start my weekend yet. I have a 5 o'clock show. I may have overburdened myself with way too many things.
6: You think so?
1: Yes, I do.
6: All right. Let's go to Ed in Fort Bragg. Ed, hello.
1: Ed, you got to turn off the show first. Ed, wait, let me tell Ed in the chat that he's on. Ed, we are taking your call. Hello, Ed. Can everyone in the chat ask Ed where the hell he is? We're finally picking up the phone. We could sit here until 2:58. Come on.
6: Let's just put him back on hold and we'll go to someone else.
1: All right, let's go to June in Concord. June, hello.
26: Hey, how are you guys doing?
6: Good. How about you?
26: I'm good. First, I want to say you guys are hilarious. I love listening to you.
6: Well, thank you. We appreciate that.
26: So I called because you mentioned that when somebody gets their cash taken away right after they get it out of the ATM machine, you called it a something jug, I think?
1: Bank jugging.
26: Bank jugging. I actually saw that happen once. My husband and I, it was like 40 years ago, we were outside of First Interstate Bank in Concord, California, and it was really dark, hardly any lights, and we were waiting in the car until the machine was free, and this woman got her money out, and this guy ran up to her. He had some kind of a weapon. I couldn't tell what it was because it was so dark. He took her money. He ran over, grabbed a bicycle out of the bushes, jumped on it, and sped away. And my husband, I don't understand why he would do this, but he leaped out of the car and tried to chase the guy. I was freaking out because he had a weapon. I didn't know what was going to happen. But he chased the guy around the corner and down to where there's this, you know, the creek area, and then he lost him. And he came back to the car. So that was very scary, especially since my husband jumped out of the car and ran after him. But anyway, I'd never known what it was called, so...
1: Well, now you know. It's called bank jugging, and apparently it's on the rise.
26: Yeah, too bad.
6: It sounds like Dukes of Hazzard action your husband was involved in.
26: You know, he loved that show.
1: Us too.
6: Although yep. It did end up in my dad being sued. Did I ever tell you that story?
1: No.
6: So my dad owned a tire shop. And one of the things that the tire shop would do is sell tires to different movie houses. And one of the shows that they worked on was Dukes of Hazzard. There's a lot of car chases in Dukes of Hazzard. So as you can imagine, they went through a lot of tires. Well, they sold them a ton of tires, and they would use them not just for the cars involved in the chases, but also on the camera cars, the camera trucks, because you'd have to drive alongside them so you could record everything for the show. Well, there was one chase scene that went down on that program where they wanted it to be really fast because it would look more dynamic. Well, as it so happens, the camera cars were only supposed to go up to 55 miles an hour, not any faster. Well, the producers told them to go much faster than that. Camera car ends up tipping over and a bunch of cameramen die. So, of course, what happens is everyone gets sued. So the network got sued, the production house got sued, the people that made the truck got sued, and my dad got sued because he was the one that sold them the tires. Now, he didn't do anything wrong. Had they kept that truck at 55 miles an hour, it wouldn't have tipped over, but they went way over that, and that became litigation that lasted for years and years and years. There's probably something written about it somewhere.
1: That's wild.
6: Yeah, it was crazy. One of my June, favorite shows growing up, too.
1: June, thanks so much for the call. We're going to try this again. Ed, you're on the air.
0: Randy, John, thanks for having me on, guys. You know, I'm a huge fan, obviously. And just a shout-out from that group, anybody who hasn't been on the YouTube chat, it's a heck of a lot of fun. It's a little bit blue, but everyone knows I'm nice on Fridays, so it'll be extra nice today.
1: Very nice today.
0: I'm giving it as a gift to the group since we lost Jimmy Buffett. It's going to be Nice Guy Ed Friday on the chat. So I just wanted to mention somebody had brought up Shel Silverstein, and I'm a big fan. And I remember the story called Pierre. Do you guys remember that story?
6: I don't.
0: It was about Pierre who doesn't care. And if you look it up on YouTube, it's about a little boy named Pierre, and his mom just kept telling him to do the right thing, and he would say, I don't care. And I think anybody who's familiar with Shel Silverstein, The Giving Tree was another great book that she wrote, which sort of makes me think of California, how it just gives and gives, and eventually there'll be nothing left to give. But I would say that I see our beloved exiting governor as little boy Pierre. He just doesn't seem to care. And again, I just wanted to thank you guys so much. You guys mean so much to us that you're the only real voice on any broadcast that I've heard that addresses the relevant issues for this state, and that it just make it so fun and entertaining. And I've had you now since you got on KSFO here in the Bay Area, and I've been an avid listener to them for a long time, and we don't miss the old show that was on. We just love having you guys on here, and keep up the great work, and I'm going to try and see you when you do your Bay Area visit.
6: All right. Well, thank you so much for the call. We appreciate it.
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11: California may see banned kids under 16 from using social media apps with features meant to keep them scrolling. Dina Kodiak has more.
14: Lawmakers have approved AB 1709, a bill targeting features like infinite scroll and autoplay. Supporters say these features can make social media addictive for kids. The ACLU opposes the bill, saying it could keep most teens off major social media platforms. The bill now goes to Governor Newsom, who has until the end of September to decide whether to sign it into law.
11: Two data center-related bills are headed to Governor Gavin Newsom's desk. The Assembly Bill and Companion Senate Bill direct the California Public Utilities Commission to set a special rate structure for large data centers. They would also create new permitting and transparency rules. Lawmakers in favor are hoping to prevent the cost of large data centers' power needs from being shifted onto regular customers. The bills passed along party lines. Most Democrats favored them, and most Republicans rejected them. Newsom has until the end of the month to sign or veto the bills. Dwayne Keith D. Davis has been found guilty for the murder of Tupac Shakur. Mark Mayfield has the details.
15: The verdict was read inside a Las Vegas courtroom on Monday.
16: We, the jury in the above entitled case, find the defendant Dwayne Keith Davis as follows. Count one, murder with use of a deadly weapon. Guilty of first degree murder with use of a deadly weapon.
15: Davis could face life behind bars. He is accused of orchestrating the 1996 killing near the Las Vegas Strip. Davis is the only person ever charged in the murder.
11: And Amazon has announced plans to cut nearly 150 jobs around the Bay Area. A state filing shows that the e-commerce giant will be slashing 78 jobs at its Bush Street office in San Francisco. In addition, 70 jobs in Sunnyvale will also be cut. The job cuts are all permanent and take effect on October 20th. That's the latest. I'm Jordan Christmas.
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18: Santa Monica crash on the 10 eastbound at Cloverfield. It's the two left lanes that are blocked and delays backing up for just under a mile. You'll be through it in no time. The drive in Sherman Oaks, kind of tough as well. Southbound 405 before Valley Vista. Three right lanes are blocked due to a crash. Delays here away from Burbank Boulevard, Elysian Park on the 110 northbound before the 5. They're clearing this wreck out of the left lane. And that drive, well, that 110 northbound, it's going to be kind of slow moving from about Martin Luther King Jr. Boulevard.
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2: Welcome to What's Cooking Today. I am your host, Michael Horn, on the nation's food, wine, travel, health, wealth, and entertainment show. We call the program What's Cooking Today. Helping us on the show, the great Madison Hernandez back. Hello, Madison. How you doing?
3: Oh, doing fabulous. How are you?
2: I'm good. Good to have you back. Corey Marino, not only our sports director, our backup button pusher here, but he also engineers the program. Corey, how are you doing?
4: Doing well, thank you.
2: That's good. We got a big show today, Madison. Who's on the broadcast?
3: Yeah, we are Mastering Our Health with Dr. Jeff Barkey. He's telling us the benefits of organic food.
2: I think you need some. Sounds to me like you got a little bit of a cold there following in my lifestyle.
3: Oh. maybe a little congested.
2: Yes, we'll take care of you. Who else?
3: Lee Lathouser is from Clubhouse Rags, and we're going to talk about a family legacy in golf apparel.
2: Yeah, Lee is something else. He was instrumental in the food and wine industry. He worked at so many different restaurants, Maddie's Tavern, to name a few, was at Vincent Winery. He'll give you that background. He's done something now with his family and paid tribute to his dad, and it's a great clothing line. It's super stuff. We'll tell you all about it. You know, it's National Organic Month. I'm glad we're going to have Dr. Jeff Barkey on the show. The Organic Month is observed annually in September. It's a 30-day awareness campaign that promotes organic farming and its environmental benefits. The celebration really highlights how organic foods are produced without synthetic fertilizers, pesticides, or growth stimulants. They contribute to healthier eating, environmental sustainability. The movement began in the early 1900s as a response to the rise of synthetic fertilizers, throwing fertilizers on the plant. And you know, this is what was said, been going on in modern agriculture. Also, the growing environmental awareness and agricultural subsidy reforms was the modern development here, especially in Europe. The European Union, they've driven the shift toward organic farming. And as far as the Organic Month, the Soil Association, there is one, yes, they initiated National Organic Month, or as they call it, Organic September in 2013 to raise awareness of the benefits of organic farming, like biodiversity, climate change, irrigation, reduced pesticide exposure, high quality food, no antibiotics, etc. And I used to poo-poo it because I looked at the pricing and saw that the regular stuff was cheaper. Not anymore. You know, it's your body, it's your temple. You got to go ahead and take care of yourself.
4: Today also, it's Frankenstein Day. So this is a great, we're talking about the book, the novel, Frankenstein, published well over, it's 200 years ago. Mary Shelley was the author, the story of a guy named Victor Frankenstein. He was a young scientist who comes and creates a living creature from human parts. It's centered in work in the science fiction, gothic, romantic literature. Frankenstein has inspired countless adaptations. You heard about the two people traveling in Romania. And unfortunately, they had a car accident, and both appeared to be dead. So Igor, who was traveling the hills, brought the two back into the lab of Frankenstein. And they says, we must create the monster, the Frankenstein monster, we must. And so Dr. Frankenstein gets ready to go ahead and work, and he goes, wait, Igor, my music. He needed, like, muzak, you know what I'm saying? The background sound in the elevator, muzak, I need my muzak. And so Igor puts the muzak on, and it's playing in the background while he goes to work in the operation. All of a sudden, these two people, the Hill family, the husband and wife, start to move around a little bit, and he goes, Igor, the hills are alive with the sound of muzak.
3: Okay. Wow, you're really giving the National Day calendar a run for its money.
4: Thank you.
3: You add a little color.
4: Forget the National Day calendar. Do you really want to hear about what else I had for you here? Chicken Boy Day. Well, it could make a Frankenstein monster out of Chicken Boy. We'll find out about that. Anyway, welcome to the show. We got a lot of good things to talk about here. Thanks for joining us on What's Cooking Today.
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0: time to master your own health. I love it when we do this this portion here. This is the greatest thing at all. Mastering your health with the one and only Dr. Jeff Barkey. We're going to talk about the benefits of organic food. Dr. Barkey, how you doing?
1: Great to be with you, Mike. I'm doing fantastic. We're into September, if you can believe it.
0: I can, and it's National Organic Month, and I was mentioning, you know, that you know, I used to buy the cheaper stuff because I was price conscious, and not anymore. After working with you and realizing you are what you eat, I like to put the high test in the body. You're, I'm sure, a big fan of National Organic Month. Am I correct?
1: Sort of. Listen, we start labeling things organic. Like, why do we even need to do that? Back in the day, everything was organic. There was no need for an organic section. You know, when you go to the supermarket and you have a section labeled health food section, well, what the heck is the rest of the store then if that's the health food section, you know? So, listen, organic, the labeling of organic is not perfect, right? There are some rules and what's organic and what's not organic, et cetera. However, right now, it's the best that we have, and I think it's certainly reasonable, at least I know. I try to do organic whenever possible, without exception. Is it a little bit more expensive? Sure, it might be. But I'd prefer not to eat pesticides and glyphosates and DDT and other things. So the market I shop at only carries organic produce, but most markets will have a variety. They'll have an organic section and have apples and oranges or whatever it is they're selling, blueberries and so forth. If I shop at a regular market, I only buy organic produce whenever possible, with rare exception. I think it's worth it. I think it's worth the money. I know there are lists that say if you have to spend your money, buy these, like things that have skins on it. Maybe you don't need to be organic. There's a company, I can't remember the name of it, but it's called the Dirty Dozen and the Clean 15. So the Dirty Dozen, the company is called EWG, Environmental Working Group, and they list this and they update it periodically. The Dirty Dozen means you should only buy organic with these products, and it includes things like strawberries and spinach, peaches, pears, nectarines, apples, grapes, and a few others, including blueberries. And then the Clean 15 that says, you know, if you can't afford organic and you're going to make choices to buy things that aren't organic, these are the best choices because they have thick skins on it and maybe they don't absorb as much from the pesticide standpoint. And those are things like avocado, sweet corn, pineapples, papaya, carrots, watermelon, and there's a few others. I don't really follow that list. I only buy organic because I think it's worth it. And, you know, you're talking a lifetime of putting things inside your body. And so I only want to put the highest quality products in my body whenever possible. And, of course, I'm not perfect. I will eat some things that are not necessarily desirable like the next person. But whenever I can and when I go to the market, I make every effort to buy organic.
0: Dr. Jeff Barkey, our medical doctor friend who is a board-certified primary care physician, been in private practice over 25 years, went to the University of California, Irvine, was an associate clinical professor there as well, a board member of the Orange County Medical Association, and we are so honored to have him do the show here and tell us a little bit about it. Let's kind of break it down, if you can, Dr. Barkey. What are the benefits of organic foods? I think you mentioned fewer pesticides and chemicals. Is that on organic foods?
1: Generally. And Mike, I wrote an article on this on Substack. Substack is a website, substack.com. It's a writer's website where authors can publish things for the public to read. And I have my own account under Substack called RX4Liberty, where, I don't know, once a week or so I write an article, some of which is paid subscribers only, but most of it is free. So I did write an article, the top 10 reasons to eat organic. And the number one reason is fewer pesticides and herbicides like glyphosates, et cetera. No GMO, genetically modified organisms. Many products, many crops are genetically modified to be resistant to the effects of the pesticides. So they can spray that crop with pesticides, kill the pest, not kill the crops. The problem is when you're eating GMO products, you know you're getting pesticides, and I just don't think they're healthy. The nutrient density of organic crops is better because they are grown in a regenerative way. And as a result, it helps protect your gut microbiome. There's no toxic additives or preservatives in organic products. I think it's important, in particular, if you're a child, if you're pregnant, that organic is the way you want to go. You don't want to put toxic ingredients into your children, which is what they feed the kids at school now that we're back to school. Higher quality animal products as well. So when you're eating an organic animal, generally speaking, it's grass-fed, grass-finished, no hormones, no antibiotics. And what's harder to find, but it is findable, is no vaccines in that animal as well. And then just environmental stewardship, generally speaking, not always, but farmers that are growing organic are much more conscious about how they take care of their crops, how they take care of the soil. They have to maintain certain standards to continue to earn that organic label. And by the way, a company that doesn't have that organic label doesn't necessarily mean that there's a problem eating it. For example, I go to a local farmer's market and I talk to the people that actually grow the things that I'm buying. There's one produce seller, and I've talked to him and I asked, do you guys, is this organic? He goes, no, it's very expensive and it takes many years to get organic. But we do all those things. I don't use pesticides. I don't use glyphosates. I don't spray anything in the crops. We grow it in a way that's regenerative. Our soil is healthy, et cetera. But I just don't have that label because it's very expensive, which means then I would have to turn around and charge you guys more. Fine. I trust him. I've known him now for, I don't know, a year or so as I'm shopping at this farmer's market, and I buy my fruit from him. He helps me pick it out, by the way. I buy apples and oranges and peaches and various things because I trust that now I know the person who's actually growing the stuff that I eat. Yes. I think that's important.
0: That's a key factor. And you know, I mentioned earlier that Robert Balzer, the famous wine writer and wine enthusiast, talked about the vine. The grapevine is but a pump. It pumps up in the soil. So if I plant tomatoes or whatever and my dog

0: Well, I had my make-ahead grilled chicken thigh barbecue chicken salad again for lunch yesterday, and it is so great. 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They're going to get tossed in barbecue sauce anyway, but you get such a nice char, especially on my Solair Infrared Grill. 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I highly recommend you check out the website. 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It stays so hot that you can cook while paying attention the entire time. You never put the lid down. You have the lid up the entire time, but it gets a perfect char. You get nice char on the outside, juicy meat on the inside. It does such a great job. So check it out for yourself at besthotgrill.com/Randy.
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8: 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All right, so we talked about fewer pesticides and chemicals, no genetically modified organisms, better for the environment. What about animals? You are what you feed the animals, you said, correct?
9: You are what you feed the animals, and of course you are what the animals are that you eat. So when you go out and when you choose meat, which I'm a huge fan of, animal products are some of the most nutrient-dense products that you can eat, but they have to be healthy. And when I mean healthy, I mean organic. They need to be fed good things. Ideally for a cow, it's grass-fed, grass-finished food. Cows are naturally meant to graze and eat grass in the wild. Also, they should not be fed hormones. They should not be fed antibiotics. In order to not feed a cow antibiotics, you have to raise them in a way that is healthy. If they're confined to pens where you bring them grains in the morning and the afternoon in a little

0: trough, and they sit there all day long in their pen right next door to a crowded environment, of course they're going to get sick. And of course you then need to treat with antibiotics. And then they feed them hormones to fatten them up. That is so unhealthy. It's not good for the animal. It's not good for the human. So grass-fed, grass-finished, pasture-raised animals that are not fed hormones or antibiotics and are not given vaccinations. That's what I want to eat, and as much of it as you can. Ideally, you're eating what they say nose to tail. Now, most people aren't going to do that. The organ meat is even the healthiest part of those animals, but nobody's going to eat organ meat. I'm not either, because it's kind of disgusting. At least we've grown up believing that and being taught that. So I take organ meat supplements, by the way. I love the company Designs for Health. They make a product called Organ Synergy that is liver, spleen, kidneys, heart, all mixed into one supplement. I take that. But back to the organic animals. If we grow animals regeneratively in healthy environments where they roam in the pastures and we take really good care of them, those products are so healthy for us to be eating. If we grow them in industrialized mechanisms like we have over the last generation, no, I don't want to eat those things, and then eating red meat is not a good thing, and you should limit that. So whenever possible, I try to eat organic, including animal products. Bison is great as well. If you're a hunter, elk and deer, lamb is delicious, but all these things should be eaten as God created them. He never designed cows to be put in small pens and force-fed grains and antibiotics. So read the labels, make really good choices, and you've got a fighting chance for staying healthy well into your old age.
1: Now, I tell you, I stopped doing hot dog just because of all the junk in there, even the all beef. But I found this Teton Waters Ranch. Teton Waters Ranch, and they said just the facts about the cattle. Never fed grain, spend their entire lives in open pastures, never given hormones, never given antibiotics, treated with care and allowed to behave naturally. And if you look at the ingredients, Dr. Barkey, it says grass-fed beef, water, less than 2% of the following, sea salt, vinegar, spices, including paprika, cultured celery powder, garlic powder, and cherry powder. And there's zero sugars on this stuff. And I don't know. You sure can tell the difference, because when I eat one, I don't get all puckered up and dried out on the lips from eating a hot dog.
0: Yeah, 100%. And in a perfect world, we'd be eating things that we grow ourselves. We'd be communal with our neighbors. Our neighbors grow certain things. We grow certain things. We share with them. We eat right off the farm, farm to table. I try to do that. I'm not perfect at it, but I buy raw milk, for example. I only eat raw dairy, raw honey. I buy my meat from places that I trust, produce from farmers markets. That's the way to go, I believe. And then we get outside and we get sunshine and we spend time in nature and try not to spend so much time in front of our computer screens with that blue light. So those are the things that I try to do myself. I try to teach others to do as well. And that gives us a fighting chance to allow our bodies to be the best that they can be. And I've said this before, I want people to be healthy, not for the sake of being healthy, although that's important too. I want people to be healthy so they can fulfill whatever God's purpose is in their lives.
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3: Repair work is underway at Dolly Parton's star on the Hollywood Walk of Fame. Daniel Martindale reports.
4: It comes 1 week after the iconic singer's death at the age of 80. Someone scratched out Parton's name on the star. The star had become a large memorial of flowers, cards, and other tributes. The star had already been scheduled to undergo repair work due to prior cracks. After it was cleared to make way for that work, somebody vandalized it.
3: And UCLA is making a change at the top of its athletics department. Tim Harris will be replacing Martin Jarmond as the athletic director. Harris is a former Laker executive. In an announcement, Chancellor Julio Frank wrote that UCLA Athletics currently carries a significant financial deficit, and its current path is not sustainable. Martin Jarmond had been the university's athletics director since the 2020 year. That's the latest. I'm Jordan Christmas.
5: Santa Monica 10 eastbound coming up on 20th Street. The two left lanes remain off limits after an earlier crash and cleanup continues. We're still seeing some delays here approaching these lane restrictions, backing up for less than a mile. Ahead across Mid-City, delays before La Cienega heading towards the 110 freeway. Also, heads up as you make your way through Anaheim Hills. A crash has wrapped up 91 eastbound before Weir Canyon, and traffic still picking up getting away from Imperial Highway.
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1: That's HillStreetCafeOnline.com. Back into the show. It's what's cooking today. Sitting around the campfire having some coffee with Mushy and Wishbone Wooster. Michael Horn is here along with Madison Hernandez. Madison, who's our next guest?
24: We have Lee Lathowers from Clubhouse Rags talking about a family legacy in golf apparel.
1: Lee Lathowers, welcome to the broadcast.
25: Hello, Michael.
1: Hey, Lee, it's good. Am I saying that right? Lathowers, is that the correct pronunciation?
25: Yes. Yeah. As long as you say it carefully, Michael, you're saying it right. Yes.
1: Thank you very much. I'm saying it carefully. Lee Lathowers is a great pal. You've probably seen him. If you've been around Southern California and you went up into the Santa Barbara wine country area, Lee has a background in food and wine and management. He was the general manager, the guy who ran everything at Maddie's Tavern for so many years. That's a great, it's an old, tell everybody, Maddie's Tavern is historic, isn't it?
25: Yeah, absolutely. Built in 1885, it was the last of the terminal end of a narrow gauge railroad that came down from Avila Beach, and guests that would spend the night would get on the Wells Fargo stage and take that stage for a 2 or 3 day trip over San Marcos Pass to go down to Santa Barbara.
1: Yeah, that's it. And you were there how many years?
25: I was there 10 years. I retired from there in 2000. Well, semi-retired in 2010. And, of course, I had another business interest that was brewing with you-know-who back in the day with the winery project that finally I switched over in 2012 and went with the Vincent family.
1: Yeah, the Vincent family, Vincent Vineyards and Winery. It's there in San Ynez. Lee was the guy who opened everything up. And you, again, with the family there, the Vincent family, you put together a show place. You go, it's a, kind of a stop before, during, or at the end of the day. I mean, it's a great place to relax. You got a beautiful bar there, but you got plenty of outside seating. You can get a little nosh items there if you want to, and you're sitting among the grapevines there. It's just a picture of stop. You created all that. So, and your background, how did you get into the food and wine sector?
25: When I got out of high school and I had to make a decision about going to more education, I picked community college, which was Santa Barbara City College, and I picked food and beverage management because I thought it was going to be easy. Easier than being a professional. Being a
1: did you find that? My food's cold, Chef. My food's cold. I'm telling you. I've watched general managers, Michael Jordan, the famed general manager, and not the basketball player, but the guy, Michael Jordan, the wine master, and he was at Disneyland, and a guy would be complaining and saying, you know, it's not what I expected on this meal, it's not what I expected, and Michael just was very calmly saying, well, what would you like me to do? And the guy kept on going, and Michael said, what would you like me to do? And then Michael said, what would you like me to do? And the guy finally stopped and says, well, I think he should comp it, and Michael said, done. And that was it. You got to take it easy on the staff at restaurants, I'm telling you.
25: It's amazing how easy you can get away with things if you just use common sense.
1: It's very true. Now, we want to play tribute to you because you are one of the very best that I've seen. But you started, I would think, maybe 2-3 years ago, a new project. And, you know, I get a little tear in my eye when I start talking about this because you've taken family tradition and a member of your family who I think did not get the accolades that he deserved. And you've created a business out of it. Give us the background here, Lee Lathowers, on this whole thing that you have now, clubhouserags.com. We're going to tell you much more about that. But tell us what this project is and how it began.
25: Well, very simply, Michael, our father was a graphic illustrator for 60 years. And he passed in 07. And when he passed, he willed all of his treasure trove of works to my brother and I, Kerry, who's my sitting here next to me, is my co-partner in this venture. And the thing with my father is, our father, is that he never sold any of his work in all the years that he produced it. And he was a true artist in the sense that he felt that his work never rated in the eyes of his contemporaries. So when he passed, we came into a huge, huge treasure trove of beautiful images that he created over this period of time. And he was a naturally gifted artist. He never had a day in art school. And I know that you've seen a little bit of it from what I sent down to you here this past week, so you can see the imaging that he's done. And essentially, he started out as a combat sketch artist in the 40s when he signed up for the Army. He never graduated high school. The Army 7th Infantry Division was his high school graduation in the Western Pacific. So they specialized him as a combat sketch artist, and that's where his career began. And it really just kind of grew from there. We basically decided that we wanted to do something more important with his work to introduce it to the world, and that was to honor his legacy as a talented illustrator. And we decided to start a company that would focus on commercializing, finally, his art. And it was a huge undertaking only because we had to get a lot of the right people involved to do this correctly. But basically, what we've come up with now is that we're a small family employee-owned company here in Santa Barbara. We didn't get our website launched until July of this year, and so we could actually get the word out. But it's been very, very well received, which we were hopeful for. But he was very big into golf, although he never played it. He didn't know which end of the club to hold. But he did a series of images that I sent you of the stereotypical, his version of the stereotypical golfer that you would find behind the country club gates. And he really was very spot on with his imaging. And the art was absolutely incredible. He was a pen and ink man. And the images that we used to transfer onto golf apparel, they look pretty much the same today as they were in 1978 when we created them. We didn't lose anything in the transfer, and we didn't really have to digitally enhance anything. The work was that beautiful, was that detailed. And we went with the golf industry for two primary reasons. In the last several years, it's hotter than it's ever been. There have been more people who have never played golf before that have embraced it to date. And that it was a whole, there's a younger demographic now that's stepping into the industry. And we also did a lot of research on pro shops and specialty shops and come to find out that what we have produced does not exist anywhere in any pro shop currently. And that was another part of our
1: absolutely, they're absolutely beautiful. The shirts come in all sizes. Great quality shirts. 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Lee, we're going to hold you over because I just have to ask you a lot more questions here. But give us the website because people have to see it to believe it and see what kind of great artistry there is here. What's the website?
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0: 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The nation's food, wine, travel, health, wealth, and entertainment show. Well, we got some good entertainment. 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And just to kind of recap here, Lee, you had the background in food and wine and everything. Your brother Kerry was doing it. Your dad passed away in 2007. Did you guys know that he was had so much stuff put away that had never been distributed before as far as artwork goes?
1: I'm sorry, Michael. You cut out there just for a moment.
0: Oh, did you guys know that that your dad had all this background of work and everything and all these pictures and things and artwork?
1: Oh, yeah. Well, we grew up with it. We were surrounded by it, of course, at a younger age. We couldn't quite appreciate everything that he had created.
0: He was your dad was Leo Rags Lathouwers, and a graphic artist. You said he started in the Army, right? He was did illustrations there from the battlefield. Is that correct?
1: Yes, combat sketch artist, starting in 1941 in the Western Pacific with the 7th Infantry Division.
0: Absolutely amazing. And so he passes away in 2007, and he never sold any of these creations. So, but along with doing the stuff on the battlefield, he was a graphic artist for newspapers and magazines and anybody needed artwork. And he had this interest in golf and created these pictures.
1: Yes. He created a different series of different things. The golfers just worked really well with timing, with the golf industry being so hot right now. And the fact that we could use those 10 characters that he created. And basically what we wanted to do was take some really quality golf pro, which you now have in your possession, and fuse his art essentially to comfortable golf apparel and take the images and do it that way. And it's just it was another way to custom showcase the incredible talent that our dad really possessed.
0: So comfortable.
1: And it turned out better.
0: Oh, I'm telling you. First off, it's quality through and through when you wear it. You know, you go into a clubhouse after playing golf or whatever, 18 holes or whatever, and they got shirts, and you look, yeah, this is pretty good and stuff. This has got just a perfect consistency to it. All cotton here, feel and wonderful. Just loose. You get them. I think the sizes go all the way from small to 3XL. And then you got some artwork here. The one I have on the back of it, this is called the 19th hole, and it shows. Is this guy kind of look like your dad? Is this, or just this a character he made here? Is
1: just a character?
0: Just a character
1: that he came up with. Yeah,
0: sitting in the chair, and on the shirt it says, "Sex is great, golf is better," and he's got a drink, and down at the bottom, it's written down there. It said, "The drinks are tall and the scores get lower," and he's sitting in this chair enjoying his cocktail. And you've got all different scenes and all different kinds, correct?
1: Yes, that's right. Correct.
0: So this is if there's a golfer in your family or someone that just enjoys great apparel, you know, you go to the Tommy Bahama and you look and they got the pictures on the back of Tommy Bahama shirts. This artwork is better than the artwork I've seen on Tommy Bahama shirts.
1: Well,
0: and you got a catalog people can look at. I mean, it really is. How many different cartoons and pictures and stuff do you have? You must have thousands.
1: Well, we have a ton. There's only 10 of the characters, the golf characters, but we have other series that we're going to begin to launch once we get a foothold of what we're doing here. And we'll expand the Clubhouse Rags line with some additional characters that he did. And we took it real easy going into it. I didn't want to throw too much out there to start. I wanted to have a nice controlled environment to be able to work with. And that's worked out really well so far for us to date.
0: You told me about it, and I got to tell you, all our listeners, you got to see it to believe it, to take a look at it, and it's just a creative process. I don't think I've seen. I mean, maybe there's some other apparel or something like this, but the quality of it stands out for you. And what do you say when somebody says, "Well, how is your shirts, your caps, and everything? How do Clubhouse Rags differentiate them your brand from other brands?"
1: Well, I think the answer is pretty simple. It's very retro looking. He had a highly stylized retro look to his work, and it really fits the times right now because retro is very big. It's very in. It has been for the last few years. So the timing for that we felt was very, very good. And the quality of the images, really, if you know anything about golf, people that have looked at the work, they'll look right at it and go, you know, that guy reminds me of my dad, my father, my brother. It brings back an emotional connection to somebody that someone else knows. And we get that all the time. But if you look at the characters and you look at the tagline of what they're doing, he's spot on with what you'll find on a golf course. With
0: well, yeah. Characters. Somebody on the 19th hole, in my case, you picked my personality right then and there. I lose clubs all the time. Forget it. I'm in the clubhouse sitting right there and looking at a fake score that I put together. And the golf started in Scotland. A lot of your characters are Scottish, correct?
1: Yes. We wanted to do a kind of a parallel back to the original origins of the game.
0: Yeah.
1: And so we had a lot of fun coming up with Scottish names, because he never gave the characters a name. He only gave them a tagline.
0: Right.
1: So we created that, and then I created some short bios that actually explain what the character's doing in the image that you see. And it also, I tied it in with golf jargon, so it all made sense. And that was a lot of fun doing
0: now,
1: that.
0: How do we
1: really
0: see it?
1: Tied the, pardon me?
0: Yeah, how do we see it? Where do we go on the web? Because people have to see it to believe it. This is just a great site to peruse.
1: If you go to the first page of the web and scroll down, you'll see all 10 of the characters there displayed as I sent them to you. And if you hit the shop button on Clubhouse Rag Shop, that'll take you to all the characters as well.
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3: Santa Monica, 10 eastbound. Coming up on 20th Street, the two left lanes remain off limits due to an earlier crash and cleanup. Now, delays, about a mile at the most. Sometimes it's a little less, but watch for emergency crews on the scene. After that, the drive opens up. It looks nice as you continue into Mid-City. Ahead of Mid-City, it's kind of crowded in stretches, leaving La Cienega towards the 110. The drive along the 110, northbound slowing in downtown Los Angeles, leaving the 10, heading towards the 5. And it's a tough drive in Anaheim Hills, East 91, loading up at Imperial Highway 2 Green River.
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0: Health, Wealth, and Entertainment Show. Michael Horn, Madison Hernandez. The great Corey Marino pressing all our buttons here, our technical genius today. And we got a story here about weight gain. They're saying it might be your weight gain linked to lifestyle instability, not just calories. There's an article out in the International Journal of Obesity. I didn't know they had such a publication. Better subscribe to that one. Anyway, the International Journal of Obesity suggested that short-term life disruptions like holidays, stress, illnesses, major life changes could be playing a larger role in your yearly weight gain than they previously thought. The researchers argue that, quoting now, a lifestyle instability leads to sporadic bursts of weight gain, challenging the long-held belief that excess weight accumulates gradually through small daily imbalances. Advances in some wearable tech have revealed that weight trends fluctuate with life events that disrupt your normal eating and activity patterns. So the disruptions can trigger, some kind of hormonal responses like increased cortisol. Again, we're talking about that today on the show from stress, which in turn can drive cravings and slow metabolism. And the authors suggest obesity prevention strategies should focus more on helping people manage brief disruptive periods rather than expecting constant long-term behavior changes. So think about that, shall we, huh? Can you get it? Listen to this one. A new report is highlighting growing concern over the heightened exposure of athletes to microplastics, particularly those training and competing on artificial turf fields.
13: Uh-oh.
0: Not regular grass. They put down that Astro crap turf over there. Fred Dreyer hates it. Am I right, Corey?
14: Yeah, he really hates it.
0: Well, what about you?
14: Oh, I'm fine with it. I don't like playing on it, I know.
0: It's terrible.
14: But there's plastic all around us. I don't think the AstroTurf's what's getting them.
0: And they tell you when you do and get research in the human body, lots of microplastics in there. In the sea, lots of microplastics. People throwing their plastic bottles out there. Now, it's not even safe to go to a football game. I'm going to wear my mask next time I'm there because it might go drift up into the stands. The scientists are warning that they're once inhaled or absorbed, the particles can contribute to respiratory inflammation, hormone disruption, long-term toxic buildup in the human tissue. I say rip them out. Come on. Okay, now, here's our foods that were once banned in the White House. Richard Nixon, he dumped soup from the governmental menu. He eliminated the soup from the state dinners during his time at the White House. He was hosting a Canadian prime minister at the time, so Pierre Trudeau Sr. at a White House dinner in 1969. President Nixon spilled a bowl of soup down the vest of his suit, and the incident got him kind of ticked off, so much so because of the slow pace of the dinners, he used it as an excuse to stop the soup from being served, so there was a no soup rule in the White House. The Obamas, one of the items that the First Lady had in restricting from the White House kitchen was a boxed mac and cheese, kind of the thing that we all love in our homes. She dumped it. Rutherford B. Hayes and his wife Lucy restricted alcohol. And another restriction in the White House, the alcohol happened during Rutherford Hayes' administration. His wife Lucy chose to eliminate liquor all the time. And finally, Abraham Lincoln, he didn't really eliminate it, but he pardoned the first turkey to free it from becoming a Christmas feast or a Thanksgiving feast. But in this case, it was Christmas. And one of his achievements involves the food ban at the White House. The first time he occupied the position, he had a pardon for a turkey and set it free. All right, there you have it. That's our show. If you missed anything, for God's sakes, log on to our website, whatscookingtoday.com. 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Very simple. 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
23: ABC. California may soon ban kids under 16 from using social media apps with features that are meant to keep them scrolling. Dina Kodiak explains.
24: Lawmakers have approved AB 1709, a bill targeting features like infinite scroll and autoplay. Supporters say these features can make social media addictive for kids. The ACLU opposes the bill, saying it could keep most teens off major social media platforms. The bill now goes to Governor Newsom, who has until the end of September to decide whether to sign it into law.
23: California lawmakers have approved a bill to support local newsrooms. Assembly Bill 2222 would give news organizations tax credits based on the number of journalists they employ. And the California Assembly has killed a wildfire liability plan that lawmakers and Governor Gavin Newsom agreed to just days ago. That's the latest. I'm Mark Meek.
3: Santa Monica, 10 eastbound, coming up on 20th Street. The two left lanes remain off limits due to an earlier crash and cleanup. Now, delays, about a mile at the most. Sometimes it's a little less, but watch for emergency crews on the scene. After that, the drive opens up. It looks nice as you continue into Mid-City. Ahead of Mid-City, it's kind of crowded in stretches, leaving La Cienega towards the 110. The drive along the 110, northbound slowing in downtown Los Angeles, leaving the 10, heading towards the 5. And it's a tough drive in Anaheim Hills, East 91, loading up at Imperial Highway to Green River.
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6: 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And now, filling in for Guy Benson, here's Tom Shalhoub.
7: It is Tom Shalhoub. Filling in for Guy Benson. Another hour of radio. Guy Benson will be back next week. You're all waiting with bated breath. He will be back on Tuesday after a wonderful Labor Day weekend and a wonderful break. So we are getting into it this hour. I like to say I picked up the New York Post at the newsstand. I got out a shiny quarter and I bought an old newspaper from the man in the cap. But no, I did print it out. The New York Post article fascinated me. Carol Markowitz writes, "My kids can go to any college they want, but I won't pay for Harvard or Columbia." Do I even have to read the article? I mean, you sold it. Was like, what's that old Tom Cruise movie? You had me at "my kids are not going to Harvard or Columbia." Carol, welcome to the show.
8: Hi, Tom. Thanks so much for having me.
7: Okay, so let's get into it. So I don't have to read the article over the airwaves. That's the benefit of having you in person. So, okay, just to mention, you're also the co-author of the book Stolen Youth, How Radicals Are Erasing Innocence and Indoctrinating a Generation. So, I mean, we lost them already. If the youth have already been radicalized, why not send them to Harvard and Columbia at this point?
8: Right. So if you've managed to not have your youth radicalized, those are the people that I'm talking to with this piece.
7: Yeah.
8: And the thing is, when we wrote that book, and it's been 3 years now, it wasn't focused on colleges, because a lot of people had already written about how colleges were these bastions of leftism and how kids were targeted for indoctrination. It was about how kids, younger kids, were targeted at the doctor's office and through their media and at the library and that kind of thing. So the thing is that once we were touring for that book, we had so many parents come up to us and say, "I lost my child. My child went away to college, became a full-blown leftist. I was no longer acceptable to them because I thought wrong, you know, wrong think. I supported the wrong policies. I liked the wrong candidates." And the fact is that a lot of people lose their children to these colleges that forced kids to conform. And what I say in the piece is that none of this is new exactly, right? I went to college in the late 90s. the exact same thing was going on, except it was more from like, you knew what to say to the professors to get an A. It wasn't the other kids on your, in your dorm or on your dorm floor making sure that you had the right opinions. I had pictures of Reagan on my wall and that was okay. So things have really changed, and I think for the much worse. So when you do send your kids to college, you should be thinking about what kind of kid am I going to get back?
7: You were like Alex P. Keaton. You had Reagan on the wall.
8: I was born in the Soviet Union. I was conservative from day one. I have a brother named Ronald, so.
7: That's great. Okay, so yes, I have a similar experience. I'm older than you, so I was in college in the 80s. But here's what I did.
8: You were very young.
7: Yes, I think I had my radical years in high school. I found myself to be a nonconformist, and I consulted my diary, and I was saying how I was liberal and I didn't like Reagan and I thought we were going to get in a nuclear war. Mm-hmm. And so I was liberal then. I remember going to college. I was at UMass Boston, and I read Free to Choose by, what's his name? The great, Free to Choose. Who's the? Milton Friedman.
8: Milton Friedman. Yeah. Yes, Milton Friedman.
7: So he,
8: I had Thomas Sowell in my mind, and I couldn't get on it.
7: Yeah, I mean, Milton Friedman led me to Thomas Sowell, led me to Charles Krauthammer, all these things. So I started moving rightward in college. But here's my question to you. Do they have to go left at some point? Like, I had mine in high school, and then I became right wing. And the thing is, when you go right, if you've experienced leftism and you go right, you go hard right. So it might work out that they have to get lefty sometime, and then they can come back. Is that right?
8: Well, my challenge to this would be that my kids were living in Brooklyn at the height of COVID, and they knew that they were wearing masks when kids were not susceptible to COVID the way old people were, while old people around the city weren't. And they also knew that the virus was not contained by those masks, that we were all doing it as a kind of a show. So I feel like they've already gone through the mania of leftism. They saw what it was up close, and the fact that you weren't allowed to say certain things. Like, you weren't allowed to say masks don't work, and that would really get you into trouble with your friends and with your community. So I think that maybe this generation doesn't have to go through the America sucks moment or feeling that a lot of previous generations did. They also get exposed to a lot more politics earlier. I mean, my kids are not on TikTok or anything like that, but a lot of kids are. And they do see the targeting of this political information at them, and it's all coming from the left. So if you want to be a rebel, kids, be a conservative.
7: Yeah, so you said Harvard or Columbia, but what about them? What about the elite institutions makes them even more radicalizing? Because you can go to SUNY Geneseo and there'll be a Free Palestine movement there. You can go to UMass Boston and there, you know, there were leftists there, and I'm sure there's even more now. So
8: for sure,
7: what about it is, you know, why not go to Harvard? Because you're going to get the left wing indoctrination anyway.
8: Right. So I think that you're absolutely right. And my list is far beyond Columbia and Harvard. Columbia is the first school that we've always say that our kids are not going to. And that's that. I would say that even when the kids were little, that was, Columbia was out of the running. It just seemed like we didn't have the word woke yet, but it seemed like woke nonsense turned up to 11, even years and years ago before quote unquote woke one. Harvard, I mentioned in the piece, because Sean Duffy said his daughter can't go to Harvard. But we have a long list of schools that they can't go to. And the thing is that, you know, the schools that allowed, for example, the Free Palestine encampments, those are all off the list. Because it's not even because they have, you know, such a large population believing such a ridiculous cause. It's because the schools allowed this to go on. They have rules against encampments. They broke their own rules to allow this to happen. I can't send my kids to any school like that. In the last few years, Southern schools have become far more popular. That doesn't mean they're not leftist. That doesn't mean that they don't have a liberal bent and that you're not going to get a land acknowledgement or pronouns or whatever. All of this goes on at many, many schools. But Harvard and Columbia and schools like that are uniquely terrible, and they have been for a very long time. In fact, many of them are being sued by the Trump administration because they are so bad and so, so left-wing.
7: Yeah. So here's the, you're probably familiar with these kind of parents. My kids spent some time in homeschooling, and luckily we were able to go through the COVID during our homeschooling years. But then they both of my daughters went to Catholic high school. My oldest daughter went on to Marist University. But we had homeschool parents as a Catholic homeschool group. So you have a lot of big Catholic families, a lot of parents who are, you know, they are not part of the, you know, they don't want to be part of this establishment. Many of them are, you know, they're all very religious. Most of them are conservative, and they don't want their kids getting, you know, their heads full of bad ideas. However, among these conservative Catholics, they're still in the throes of Harvard, Columbia, Princeton are still the best. They still think, because a lot of these people went to top schools. They still believe it. I try to tell them, look, Harvard's not a good school. It's not good. Mm-hmm. Don't keep saying it's the best, because it's not the best, but they still think it. What do we do about them?
8: It's so hard because it is, you know, schools like Harvard are coasting on their reputation. And the thing is that their reputation remains somewhat intact because people like this continue to send their kids there, which is another reason that we are saying no to our kids going to these schools. And I should note, my oldest is 16. We're beginning the searches for college, but this isn't front and center for us quite yet. But the kids know where we stand. Look, you're going to be 18 when you go to college. You can do whatever you want, but we're not paying for these schools. We're not going to support institutions that we think are ideologically, you know, very, very conformist. And we can't allow you to just go to a school like that where they're going to pressure you to have stands that you don't want to take. And so I don't know what to do about the people who rely on the reputation of these schools and don't see how bad they've become, but that's not going to be us.
7: You know, a lot of this stuff is anecdotal, but it's very prominently anecdotal. I was just at a show this weekend, and I had the fans come up and they meet you afterward, take a selfie with you. And this guy told me his daughter went to Harvard. And he had the greatest hopes for her. I mean, this is a real story. It just happened this weekend. Yeah. He said she went off to Harvard. She became the president of the Republican Club at Harvard. And she was a school activist. She was making lots of friends out of the people who were conservative at Harvard. And she was a mover and shaker. And he couldn't have been more proud. He said she graduates this year. She's now campaigning for Mamdani, and she's doing Free Palestine. They got her.
8: And that's the thing. It's like even if you rely on your kids not being got, which I kind of think that my kids would be okay, even if faced with this push for conformity and this indoctrination. But why put them through it for 4 years? Why make them suffer for 4 years where they have to kind of toe that line? Why not send them somewhere where they can be themselves and can have any opinion they want? And there's so many schools, you know, I even highlight some in the piece, but like schools like Dartmouth, schools like University of Chicago, they put, for example, free speech above a lot of other values. So I like that. I like that they at least will allow other points of view. And are they still going to be liberal? Of course they are. Of course these schools are. But at the very minimum, they don't allow speakers to be shouted down, which is something that happens frequently at schools like Harvard and Columbia. When you poll the population of their students, a high number do not believe that violence is okay to shut down a speaker, and so on. So I, you know, make different choices, and I think that's a better option for your kids.
7: I didn't know that about Dartmouth.
8: They have a new president. She's fantastic. She's super focused on making it a really strong free speech school. She had a great piece in the Wall Street Journal talking about what schools need to offer kids. She was on the All In podcast talking about this. I mean, she's just, it's a different path, and you could see it.
7: What about the idea? You mentioned the All In guys. I listen to that podcast and I think it's great. What about I haven't done much research into this, but the idea of there are some of the tech bros, I don't know if Thiel is involved in this, there are college alternatives where they basically, I think Thiel is involved in this thing where he'll pay you to not go to college, bring them in the old fashioned way, get in there and start working at some of these companies. And it is essentially a non-college college where you go right into business. Would you take a look at that for your kids?
8: I absolutely would. So again, I have a 16-year-old. I think she is very set on college. The 13-year-old that we have, I could see him doing some sort of alternative, and the 10-year-old is too soon to tell. But absolutely, if they wanted to go into one of the programs that let you skip college or let you pursue what you actually want to pursue without having to go to college, I would be 100% for it. I know a lot of schools, Palantir, for example, hire straight out of high school for a lot of their employees. And I think that that's, you know, if that's what your kid is headed towards, I absolutely think that's a great idea. Why not?
7: What about one step further, the backpacking trip across Europe, find yourself to defer college?
8: Hey, I did some finding myself across Europe. So I'm not against it. If they're paying for it, if the kids are paying for it, I'm definitely not doing I pay for you to go find yourself across Europe. I think the better way is you work and you save up, and then you can make decisions for yourself. And then that money that you saved up, you're kind of like, am I going to use this to backpack and go find myself? Or am I going to use this on like a down payment for something or for something I actually want? I think that's also the thing. If you have your kids kind of understand the value of money, then they won't want to go to a school where they're not going to learn anything or do anything and waste that, you know, 60 to 100K of their parents' money. If they have a concept of like, this is hard-earned money, I shouldn't throw this away, maybe finding myself through Europe is not worth it.
7: Yeah, I'm going to take that as a no on the backpacking. but you do have, and when we come back, we're going to take a break here, and you're going to stay over the break, am I right?
8: Sure.
7: Yeah. You are. Yeah. I can see I kind of forced that on you because you tweeted out, you asked for vacation advice, and I want to ask you about that. It's dangerous.

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0: Angelou back hosting for Guy Benson on The Guy Benson Show. We were talking to Carol Markowitz. She tweeted out, what was your tweet? It was something about, like, we're going on vacation.
1: Road trip, from Charlotte to Nashville. And I'll tell you that it is also a college-related road trip. We're going to go see some schools. I didn't say that on my tweet, but...
0: Yeah, makes sense. A lot of colleges down there.
1: Audience know.
0: Yeah. So you have been to the Asheville area. You've seen some historical sites, and you were like, don't recommend this because I've seen it before. I always think it is dangerous to put stuff out like that on the internet, because you just get a lot of crazies and they're like, DM me, I need to tell you about something, and you know, it's nuts. How has that worked for you?
1: So I really love my followers, but as you may notice, I didn't say a date. I didn't say actually even a time period when we're going, because my husband, who's a very private person, doesn't love that I put so much of our life on the internet. I'm allowed to post where we are after we have already left and that kind of thing. But in general, I love my followers and they give me so many good tips. I've followed their kind of suggestions in so many different places and it's been amazing. I did have one time a few years ago, we were in Dallas and I posted a tray of barbecue and I jokingly said best barbecue in Brooklyn. And somebody, one of my followers, not only knew that it wasn't in Brooklyn, he named the restaurant I was at in Dallas and named what I had ordered. So, be careful out there, kids.
0: Yeah. And it's so funny because if you do an analysis of, sometimes you just think, oh, I'm just posting. I'm just putting pictures on the internet. There is a trail of pictures. I mean, they can follow. If you post yourself, if you're at Yosemite, they know where you're going to stop next. There's only one place to stop.
1: Right. So I don't post any pictures until I'm no longer in the place, which I don't love, because I would love for one of my followers to be like, oh, my God, you're at Yosemite. I'm at Yosemite.
0: Yeah.
1: But, husband doesn't allow for that.
0: Yeah. When you're on, do you ever go to Stuckey's? They're making a lot of headlines lately. You ever stop into Stuckey's when you're on the road?
1: No.
0: Oh,
1: I'm
0: yeah.
1: I'm going to have to do that.
0: If you see a Stuckey's, it's the chipmunk or the squirrel or whatever it is.
1: Wait, Bucky's.
0: Oh.
1: Bucky's.
0: Well, what did
1: Come
0: I say?
1: On, Tom.
0: Oh, well, there's Stuckey's is a name as well. It's a real place.
1: Oh, okay.
0: Bucky's. Oh, boy, the Bucky's.
1: I love Bucky's.
0: It's a beaver. That's right. It's a beaver. Well, okay. The Bucky's people are going to be on me because I'm always singing their praises, and I just said their name wrong. Carol Markowitz, so great to talk to you. Yeah, thanks for joining us, and don't send your kids to Harvard or Columbia. This is Tom Shalhoub filling in for Guy Benson on The Guy Benson Show.
1: Thank you for having me.
0: Thank you.

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1: KABC. A proposed FAA rule would waive many environmental laws for commercial space launches. Rich Cassone has details.
2: California Attorney General Rob Bonta, along with several California agencies, has submitted a letter to the FAA expressing concern over the proposed rule, which they say would pave the way for environmentally harmful space launch activity. The rule, if adopted, would add a general waiver to federal environmental and natural resource laws, including the Endangered Species Act and the Clean Air Act. California is home to about one-third of the world's space companies, which generate approximately $37 billion in state GDP, according to Bonta.
1: California lawmakers voting to ban law enforcement agencies from using the controversial electric shock gloves. The ban extends to state and federal law enforcement. And California lawmakers are passing restrictions on hiring former federal immigration agents and contractors to government jobs. That's the latest. I'm Mark Mayfield.
3: We have a three-vehicle crash at the 10 westbound at State Street. And in East LA, there's an accident at the 5 northbound at the 10. Two middle lanes are blocked there. And in Elysian Park, the Dodgers game has the right lane blocked at the 110 southbound between Stadium Way and Sunset. In a serious situation in Glendale, a vehicle fire at the 2 northbound between York and Colorado. Crews are on scene. All lanes are blocked right now. And in Palmdale, an accident at the 14 southbound before Angeles Forest Highway.
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0: filling in for Guy Benson, it's Tom Shalhoub.
1: Welcome back to the Guy Benson Show. It's Tom Shalhoub filling in for Guy Benson. Earlier today, we sat down with Paul Morrow to discuss everything that Paul Morrow is equipped to discuss. Here's a little bit of that interview. You've been covering this. You just were on the radio talking about this. Who's this Jessica Tisch?
2: She's the police commissioner.
1: Okay. Police commissioner gave the lowdown. She said two words. She stressed both of these stabbings were, she said, random and unprovoked. Why did she use those two? She wanted to stress that. That's obviously something I wanted to say. Why do they say those two things, random and unprovoked? What does that mean when they say that?
2: All right. So she had not been evincing any threatening behavior. There's no way it could have been interdicted previous to the stabbing. The idea being is that, that there was nothing that could have been done to prevent this because it was unprovoked in the sense that, nobody caused it. Nobody picked a fight with her. She wasn't reacting to something. But it's also doing something a little subtler, Tom, which is it is highlighting the failure of the political class in this town. And that political class is now led by Zohran Mamdani, our mayor. And that failure is to address the fact that our streets in this city are rife with mentally ill, many of whom are extremely menacing, very dangerous. Not a day goes by where you don't have some kind of an incident with a mentally ill, generally homeless person bothering, attacking, and usually women are generally the victims, as it was here, never mind on the subways. And nobody even head fakes towards a solution. Some of the studies show that if you just took, let's say, about 1,000 people who are felon recidivists and who are constantly doing this stuff and are just in and out of the jail, the Rikers Island jail, if you just took them and forcibly incarcerated them, which you could do legally, takes some imagination and effort, put them someplace humane, but locked them away in what we used to call the facilities for the criminally insane.
1: Mm-hmm.
2: It's only about 1,000. And you don't just do it spontaneously. You'd have to, they'd have to commit a crime. But you'd have to say, you know what? This is your 15th felony. Once again, you're telling us, you're hearing voices telling you to stab a woman. You're going away this time. And that's it. And that's where you're going to live out the rest of your life, away, segregated from polite society. But nobody does it. Everybody just says move on. And Mamdani will barely comment on this. He doesn't have the chops for it. He's an amateur that's in over his head. And just like our last two mayors, no solutions even being offered. And what kind of a city, what kind of a society can come up with some kind of a solution for people who are not in their right minds, who want to hurt their fellow citizens? You would think that that's a basic of forming a society going back to the biblical era. But somehow or other, we seem to have gotten, we've lost the idea that we all banded together into cities and into nations for safety. Yeah. And we've just had it too good.
1: The other day, I was listening to some right-wing guy on social media, and I don't even know who it was, but he was doing one of his, videos from home, and he said, I could tell he was conservative, because he said, our hero, Ronald Reagan, was the one who deinstitutionalized all of the mentally ill. Is that true? I mean, I've heard that kind of thing before. Apparently, in the 80s, we changed our system. We used to have houses for criminally insane.
2: Yeah.
1: There was a movement to deinstitutionalize. Can you pin it on Reagan, or was that just the time that it happened in our country?
2: I think the latter, from what I understand. Now, I don't want to set myself up as an expert on this. I have a book on it that I've been trying to catch up with for a long time. Dagan McDowell knows a ton about this kind of stuff. She and I have had some interesting conversations in regard. One of the things I can tell you is the following. Who's often trotted out as the fall guy, erroneously, is Geraldo Rivera. Geraldo did an expose on a place called Willowbrook, which was in Staten Island here in New York City, where the conditions that the inmates were kept under were absolutely horrific. And it was just, I won't be too graphic, but it was just terrible.
1: Yeah.
2: And so that he snuck in, he got a camera, snuck into the place, and he did this, and it made him as a journalist. It was a big, big story. I remember when I was a kid. The problem is that, and as a result, they closed that Willowbrook down, and it took with it all of the institutions that you're talking about. The problem is the institution Willowbrook that Geraldo did the expose on was not for the criminally insane. It was for people who had congenital birth defects, people with, what they used to call mental retardation, people mm-hmm. that who just couldn't function at an adult in an adult capacity. And they just conflated that with the institutions that we had for the criminally insane, and it just blew them all open. And you can go around New York State, and there are these redundant, they were made redundant, medical facilities. There's a big one on Long Island. They're these huge, they look like something out of Batman. There's these big red brick buildings that used to house these folks, and they're just empty. They just emptied them out. The buildings still stand because they were well made.
3: And where did they go? I mean, they didn't literally open a white van and let them out in the street, did they?
2: I mean, apparently they practically did because there was just no place to put them. They, you know, some of them they had to incarcerate because they were criminally sentenced.
3: Yeah.
2: But others, you know, they I don't know, apparently they just kind of little by little devolved them out into society because that's what you hear is why they're on the street and there's no place to put them now. I can tell you as a cop. You show up on a job on one of those things. The person is acting erratically. They seem to be dangerous. There's really not a whole lot you can do. You take them to Bellevue, at least in Manhattan. You take them. You get the ambulance comes. If they're violent, you got to go in the ambulance with them. And they're cuffed so they don't hurt anybody. You take them to Bellevue. Generally, what happens at Bellevue, they put them in a, they call it the PEP, psychological something or other. I forget, emergency something. Generally, what they do, they give them some fluids, maybe some meds. They open the door. They let them out. That's it.
3: And so you've got a lot of people who are mentally ill, who, you know, let's call them mildly mentally ill. People who have struggled with mental illness,
2: right,
3: walking the street. They're not hurting anybody, but then they start doing drugs and that's where it all goes south. How much the people you're talking about as a cop that you had to interact with, how much of it is drugs in addition to mental illness?
2: You know, 90-95%,
3: yeah,
2: you know, and that's why we spend billions in this town on the homeless population.
3: Mm-hmm.
2: And the reason so many are on the street is because the homeless, you know, the facilities that they have, the homeless shelters, they have a curfew. And the people who are supposed to be in them don't want to adhere to the curfew because generally at night they want to be out on the street scoring drugs. So you say, God, we spend billions on the homeless shelters in this town, the Department of Homeless Services, all the NGOs. It's tens of billions. And yet I walk around the street, I see homeless encampments all over the place. Well, why aren't they? And you can't remove them because under the de Blasio administration, they took away by executive order, even though it's still on the books legally, they took away, it's called disorderly conduct. They took away the subdivision where blocking pedestrian traffic was an offense. So you can't forcibly move them. And I'm sure Zoro Mamdani is going to adhere to that. And so these are choices. What we have now, the DSA characters in the far left that always runs New York City, it seems, in the modern era. This is, people say, why don't they see the problem? They do see the problem. But this is what they want. Like, this is the end game. It's they don't see this as something that need, like you and I sitting here and say, well, how do you fix this? They don't see that as something that needs to be fixed. This is where they want to be, and this is where they think a just society should evolve to. And if it means occasionally a young woman going to work at Bank of America gets stabbed in the heart, that's collateral damage that they can apparently live with.
3: 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Coming up next, the home stretch. Don't go anywhere.
0: It's Tom Shalhoub.

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1: It's basically the only segment I'm on, so I've declared it the audience's favorite segment.
0: The Guy Benson Show.
2: It is a home stretch. Tom Shalhoub in for Guy Benson on the Guy Benson Show. Or should that be Christine hosting this segment? Because, you know, the home stretch, I noticed it. It's free of Guy completely. We have the VO guy giving the announcement. Then we have Christine coming in. There's no Guy in it at all. It could be the Christine show.
1: I mean, I've been saying that for years. Thank you for finally acknowledging that. But no, Guy would usually come in out of that liner and then just explain to the audience why I'm wrong about something. And I'm always wrong about everything.
2: Okay. So I'll take that role today because
1: thank you.
2: I'll probably be equipped to do just that. So the first thing, we want to start another serious story that's freaking you out. You sent it to me this morning, and I'll tell you this. I watched the video of the police subduing this murderer, shooting her. And this is in Times Square, I think. I watched the video probably four different times from four different, X accounts without realizing she was a murderer. Look what they did to this woman. Oh, you know, and people saying, oh, the police once again, trigger happy police, whatever. Then I find out she killed somebody. Okay. So she's a killer and she got shot. And so the police did their jobs, it sounds like, right?
1: Yes, but of course there are people. So she apparently had stabbed a man who was walking with his wife. He had just come out of the subway, you know, on 42nd and Times Square.
2: Mm-hmm.
1: In the leg, I believe. And then she went and stabbed this poor 32-year-old vice president at Bank of America victim in the stomach. And this woman passed away, unfortunately. I am freaking out. Just because of that, but I'm freaking out that the fact that it was 4:30, you know, like daylight, and this is something that's happening, and this is making me have, I guess Guy would say it's irrational, but I am having major fears of commuting to and from the city right now.
2: Well, I mean, I would say that it's not irrational. Somebody was killed in broad daylight, so naturally, I think everyone's going to be a little bit on edge. Do you carry any protection with you? Do you have any either, you know, sharp objects, or do you, you know, clutch a brass knuckles when you're walking?
1: Pepper spray or something like that.
2: Yeah, pepper spray is a popular thing.
1: My mother wants me to have something, some sort of weapon on me, but my husband is saying no because he fears that I'll use it on him when I'm angry. So I'm at a stalemate there.
2: Wow. And when he says that, Joelle's got it.
3: I do have pepper spray in my possession.
1: Can I have that?
3: No.
2: And what is, you know, pepper spray is legal. Bear spray is not legal, right?
3: I'm not 100% sure on that, but obviously pepper spray is legal.
2: Yeah, because it's a defense thing, you know. But I would assume that the pepper spray that you have is less strong than bear spray, which, have you ever been around bear spray?
1: No.
2: It's unbelievable.
1: Does it really work?
2: Oh, it is. You know, I've held it in my hand because I've gone hiking in the Rockies and stuff, and you're supposed to have the bear spray with you, right? But I've never sprayed it myself, but somebody else sprayed it in the area, and I showed up like a half hour later and it was still stinging my eyes.
1: Yeah, I'm wondering why they didn't spray her. You know, people are saying that it was risky of the police to shoot her because they hadn't really blocked off the area. You know, you can see cars and people walking around. So, like, God forbid, you know, the officer shot and it missed or something like that. I'm quite okay with how this all went down.
2: I think what happened was they have her. There's a guy there. He's got the weapon trained on her center mass, and he's hoping that everything goes well and they're able to subdue her without violence. But he is ready to go.
1: Well, and they tasered her.
2: Yes.
1: Before that, and that didn't work at all.
2: No. Tasers are, it's funny that, you know, I've never been tased. Whenever I see anybody get tased, including like real tough guys, like Navy SEALs or, you know, people who do it as part of their training, they go down like a bag of rocks.
1: Not this lady.
2: Yeah. But people in mania, whether it's drug-fueled mania or psycho kind of mania, they are resistant to it because they're in their adrenaline is giving them some resistance to this stuff.
1: That's really scary. But I also now have this fear, Tom. I don't think that I'm going to bring Megan, my daughter, into the city anytime soon. I know she wants to go see the Broadway musical, The Outsiders.
2: Oh, yeah. My kids saw that.
1: Did they like
2: it? They came in. They come into Grand Central. They walk across. They go to see The Outsiders. And they and then they walk to get some dinner. And then they go back to Grand Central and go, and come home. So they take advantage of the city, despite the fact that it's, you know, it's somewhat risky, but here's the thing. Look at the numbers to calm your fears. I'm sure walking around New York City is safer than driving to Jersey. I'm sure of it.
1: Oh my goodness. Are you doing this? Those people when you say, oh, I'm scared to fly. And they're like, you're safer on a plane than you are in the car on the Garden State Parkway.
2: Yeah, I think that's true.
1: Doesn't help me.
2: It doesn't. Why?
1: No. Because I go based on feelings rather than stats.
2: Mm. Joelle, does that surprise you?
3: Not the slightest.
2: Is that what we were talking about yesterday when I was saying that, you know, that's why women, I don't trust them on juries, specifically in the case of this the woman who killed her children. Why I don't trust them, because they do. And I saw a woman back me up on this. I saw a tickety talk type woman saying, my fellow women, they lose themselves. They don't think rationally. They think emotionally and they make their decision based on that. That's why they're not good on a jury. And that's why it's not good when you are faced with statistics like, you know, plane travel is safer than car travel.
1: So would you be worried if I got picked for a criminal jury? You know, like
2: I would in certain cases, I would. I mean, it obviously depends on the crime.
1: Imagine I'm looking at the defendant. I'm like, you're done.
2: Yeah. I mean, it is, you know, the whole thing is I do believe in the justice system, but the idea that we somehow can make it fair. We can't make it fair. We cannot make it fair. You, obviously, this is something we were talking on yesterday's show about, the idea of giving these January 6th defendants, they were all put in front of DC juries that are famously, do whatever the government wants them to do. I mean, it's like everybody in DC works for the government. It should not be allowed. It is a violation of our Sixth Amendment rights. And I think for instance, when you don't allow a change of venue, if somebody is put on trial in the hands up, don't shoot case, they put these guys on trial in a neighborhood that's all frothed up on anti-cop, sentiment. I don't know if that happened or not, but I'm using that as an example. I don't think it is. There are so many unfair jury configurations that I just don't know what to do about it.
1: I was going to say, do you want to get rid of that altogether?
2: Well, I mean, I have a lot of problems with the justice system, but most of it don't have to do with juries. It has to do more with the power of prosecutors. I think prosecutors are out of control. They have too much discretion. You know, we have them, politically active people, Letitia James in New York. They're ridiculous people. Letitia James is a ridiculous person who should not be allowed anywhere near the justice system, and yet she is. So, you know, I don't know what to do about it.
1: Well, we can circle back to my irrational fears.
2: Okay, yeah, let's go back to
1: maybe
2: that.
1: Maybe we should just end it here. This doesn't sound very happy for happy hour.
2: No, I mean, weren't we going to talk about back to school? That was our plan.
1: Yeah, but that's sad too. So maybe I'll save it for another day. Maybe we should just get out of here and I should just keep my head on a swivel when I'm trying to get to Port Authority.
2: Yeah, let's end it with a message to people. It is back to school. So when you see the stop sign come shooting out from the school bus, you got to stop your car. Don't try to swerve around that school bus, guys.
1: Okay, you want me to break for children?
2: Yes.
1: Thank you for letting me and the audience know.
2: That's a good message to close our show with, isn't it? Tom Shillow in for Guy Benson doing his duty. They go down like a bag of rocks.
1: Not this lady.
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11: Tropical Storm Marie could bring significant rainfall to Southern California. Daniel Martindale reports.
12: It's currently developing in the eastern Pacific, south of the Baja California Peninsula. Forecasters expect it to turn into a hurricane by Wednesday. The National Weather Service says the most likely scenario is the storm veering to the west and missing a direct impact with Southern California. But there's also a decent chance it could remain on a path toward the north and bring a risk of flooding to the region by this weekend. The NWS believes it will be below hurricane status and even below tropical storm status by the time it arrives in Southern California, but it could still bring heavy showers, thunderstorms, wind, and dangerous waves.
11: A key union is endorsing challenger Nitya Raman for Los Angeles mayor. She's now officially backed by Unite Here Local 11. And two data center-related bills are headed to Governor Newsom's desk. They both direct the California Public Utilities Commission to set a special rate structure. That's the latest. I'm Mark Mayfield.
13: In Alhambra, there's a stall at the 10 eastbound on-ramp from Garfield, and a crash in Boyle Heights at the 10 westbound at State Street. In Elysian Park, the Dodgers game has the right lane blocked at the 110 southbound between Stadium Way and Sunset. And in Glendale, a serious situation, a vehicle fire at the 2 northbound between York and Colorado. All lanes are blocked right now. Inglewood, there's a small fire reported at the 405 northbound before Manchester.
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29: 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Gary McNamara and Eric Hurley talk about everything from politics to social issues and news of the day. 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
4: All across America, we are Red Eye Radio. He is Eric Carly, and I'm Gary McNamara. Good morning. Hi. Hello. Well, let me see. We're in 2026. The Kaepernick thing started 10 years ago. Yeah. And as you know, I've been anticipating all throughout preseason. I don't care about football anymore. I care about the politics in football or whatever it's going to be in.
16: Right.
4: You know, like, it's like the WNBA. It's even though I did watch last week on Friday, it's the only sporting event I've watched in a long time. I watched the Indiana Fever.
16: Mm.
4: And it's entertaining. Caitlin Clark is extremely entertaining.
16: Right, yeah.
4: So is Kelsey Mitchell. I mean, it's very entertaining, especially with the three-pointers they're taking.
16: Yeah.
4: They're not shy at all about it. So, yeah. You know, really it's the, as well, we'll call it the WDSA now.
16: Mm-hmm.
4: I love the politics in sports. A lot of people say,
0: And I even said it way back then. You know, it sort of turned me off the politics and sports. I've learned to embrace it because it's so much fun. Yeah. Kaepernick speaking up again. And this is fantastic. Calls Roger Goodell, calls the NFL a bunch of hypocrites. It's all performative. They really don't care.
1: Well, isn't all sports performative?
0: No, they're
1: technically
0: not the sports portion of it. Their proclamations against, you know, because they're doing it again, you know, love, no hate, stop racism. And he says it's strictly performative. It's not what the NFL believes, that the NFL actually doesn't believe it, that the NFL is actually racist. And it was interesting because Fox News had an article where they talked about, and I remember this so well, he said, you know, they basically, the NFL puts out propaganda, and it's like, what does Kaepernick do? It's like, he goes, most notably, Kaepernick participated in a Netflix docuseries in which he compared the NFL, remember this, the NFL scouting combine to a slave auction before they put you on the field. Teams poke, prod, and examine you, searching for any defect that might affect your performance, Kaepernick narrated. No boundary respected, no dignity left intact. What they don't want you to understand is what's being established is a power dynamic. The scene then shifts to one in which players transform into enslaved black men in shackles while white slave masters bid on them and whip them. Meanwhile, Kaepernick, after believing that's what the NFL is about, has continued to try to return to the NFL for the last 10 years. Not this year, though. I haven't heard him say he wants to come back this year.
1: No.
0: And so it's like, you know.
1: No, I think he's vying to be the commissioner now.
0: But I just love how he just pounded on Goodell and everything else. You know, Goodell trying. It's like, when will these people understand? You cannot cater to the left. If, you know, well, we're going to support these victims here. We're going to support these victims because we're against the oppressors. Now you're the oppressor. Roger Goodell, you're an oppressor. You're a slave master.
1: Well, the WNBA is about to enter that territory because, you know, it's like, you know what? I'll just wear a T-shirt. That'll end everything. If I just wear a T-shirt to the game, everything will be fine. It'll all be over. Everybody will have spoken their mind and minds, and we can move on now. There's no moving on.
0: No. There's going to be no
1: moving on. No. Until a transgender is on a team, every team, and you can't just have one, because if other transgenders try out for the team and they're clearly outperforming biological females, well, you're going to have to put them on the team.
0: What I love is social media the last couple of days, because they keep trying to resurrect it. You know, Royce White and Cantor, well, and unless they take, unless they take hormones, unless they take estrogen,
1: and unless they
0: cut off their body parts, well, then they can't play in the WNBA. And they got blasted going, hey, you're
1: That's
0: an idiot. Your own rules forbid that.
1: Yes. Not only do they forbid it in your sport, but you go back to the Obama administration, Barack Obama set the tone.
0: As we said yesterday.
1: For students, the joint edict between, and this is for public schools, between the Department of Education and the Department of Justice. The student does not need the parent's permission. The student does not need anything from a doctor. The student does not need to go through any kind of hormone therapy or anything. The student only needs to proclaim, this is who I am, and now, this is my name.
0: Right.
1: And you, the administrators of the schools, have to abide by it. And you cannot make even special arrangements if they are traveling with sports teams.
0: Right.
1: No special arrangements in bathrooms.
0: Nope.
1: Which, and we remember this well. This
0: Hotel edict, rooms?
1: This edict came down during a back and forth at the Fort Worth ISD, just down the road, just west of our studios.
0: Mm-hmm.
1: And they were finding some middle ground. They were going to make arrangements And it was only one transgender student, but they said this will be the case going forward. We're going to, and what we'll do is we'll have a bathroom, a single stall bathroom for that student. And it was only a few days later when the joint edict came down and said, nuh-uh, no. And the Department of Justice was on board this joint edict because if you do not abide by it, we consider that a violation of the student's rights. So, to the WNBA, as you point out, Gary, can't do that because you can't have the hormone thing. That the sport forbids that. Your own rules forbid that. But the rules of the left, the playbook, forbids that. And you can't have that.
0: Yeah.
1: Because the next liberal administration, I don't know if that will be a Republican liberal or a Democrat liberal, the way the GOP is going. But the next liberal administration that comes in and says, hey, we're gonna pick up this joint edict again, and that's going to be the rule in public schools. It's not over. It's going to happen. The next liberal administration will move toward this. Then that will set the tone even for your organization. Now, while the government doesn't control your organization, there will be some pressure for you to abide by the DSA playbook.
0: And that's the thing that's so entertaining is the fact, especially with the WNBA, is the fact that, they won't follow their own rules. The left won't follow their own rules. And that's what's happening on social media. And it's funny because so many on the left, because they don't do any research at all. They hear a slogan and they go with it.
1: Mm-hmm.
0: But they actually don't know what their own rules are.
1: Mm-hmm.
0: So they come out and go, well, then you need to do that. And then they're reminded, no, you can't do that. Well, what do you mean? No, that's, don't you even know your own rules? And then they disappear.
1: Yeah.
0: They disappear right from social media. They realize, oh, I don't even know what I'm talking about.
1: Of course.
0: And that's what's so entertaining. And with Kaepernick, and we called it early on when, he's just about making sure the police follow the rules. What a load of horse manure that was.
1: That's garbage.
0: And it's garbage. We had said it. Remember was it the Miami Herald reporter that pounded him when he started talking about Cuba and how great Cuba was and everything else? And we said, no, he's a socialist Marxist. That's what he is. And he's promoting a socialist Marxist ideology and wishes to do it in the NFL. And we went through. And thank goodness to, and we mentioned this yesterday, Heather McDonald, that went through how many people, because when you put the numbers to, when you actually put the numbers out, we live in a society, whether somebody throws out something, racism is systemic and the violence of police against the citizenry, especially minorities, is just risen to a level that is unacceptable. What's that level? The same thing that we've heard now. Now you're not hearing as much panic on the whole data centers as people come out and say, well, no, here's what's actually happening. They provide their own power. They're recycling the water. They use less than, golf courses use or almond farmers in California. This is, necessary. But we live in a society that you throw out something, everybody panics. They scream like that one girl in the yellow raincoat when Trump was elected the first time.
1: Mm.
0: That's basically the nation that, a significant portion of this nation. But when you actually look at it and the facts come out later on, you saw what Kaepernick was trying to do. The whole NFL is racist. It's a bunch of masters and slave owners.
1: Mm-hmm.
0: And my favorite was when he said, they poke, prod, and examine you. They're looking for any defect that might affect your performance. No kidding.
1: Yeah. It's all about performance.
0: All it's about is your physical your mental preparation and your physical performance on the field.
1: Yes.
0: So yes, whether you're sick, drawing blood, that would be poked and prodded, right?
1: Mm-hmm.
0: It's not a cattle prod.
1: Jerry Jones may have used a couple.
0: Oh, okay.
1: Maybe. Right.
0: It's a needle to examine your blood work, as they do each and every year for every single football player to make sure that they're healthy.
1: Yes.
0: And so, it's hilarious. And then trying to make it, and then in the documentary, taking it from the NFL to then white masters of slave owners whipping them. Mm-hmm. That's not propaganda. Is that actually what the NFL is? Is that what professional sports actually is? Was Kaepernick actually, on point there in any way? No, he was BSing you.
1: Well, for years after he was no longer worthy of playing in the NFL, he tried to get back to that slavery, did he not?
0: Yeah.
1: What he calls slavery.
0: Yes, he wanted back, well, you know what it was? Stockholm Syndrome.
1: Oh, yeah. Right.
0: I made that up as
1: empathy
0: I went along.
1: For his, what he believes are his captors.
0: Right, exactly.
1: Why would you try so hard to get back in if that's what it was?
0: And that's where it falls apart. Everything that liberals do is so easy to tear apart and have so much fun with. And so, as you know, if you've been listening to the show the last 10 years, you know that when it gets to July, into July and August, you know, my antenna is up going, okay, where's Kaepernick? Where's Kaepernick? Where's Kaepernick? And I was so happy to see that he came out again and so happy to see that he blasted Roger Goodell because they came out the other day. Well, they're going to allow the NFL teams now to continue doing, you know, don't hate, love, all that. But as we said last year, we realize and we agree with the NFL doing that now. I've changed my mind because I realize that the NFL, if you're targeting the true racism in this country, you have to be targeting the Democrats. And it's about time that the NFL started attacking the Democrats. And we believe that's why Kaepernick is actually mad, is because they're targeting the hate of the left. That's what the NFL must be doing because that's where it's coming from. And the NFL and Roger Goodell is a very intelligent human being. Mm-hmm. And it's so obvious to see where the racism and the misogyny is coming from today from the left. That has to be where Roger Goodell is going, right? Mm-hmm.
1: Sure. Yeah.
0: So much fun.
1: Good luck, Kaepernick. I don't know where the money is, but clearly this is a money thing.
0: He's got his memoirs coming out.
1: You know, right? And so it's, you know, you get paid by Nike to be a protester. Man, I wish I would have known. I used to protest going to work. If I could get paid for being a protester, and ironically, a protester who protests work,
0: well,
1: that would be a great job.
0: I read the other day Nike isn't doing too good.
1: That's too bad.
0: Apparently making that decision to get involved in politics instead of sports.
1: Oh, just don't do it, I guess, is what they should do, right?
0: Don't do it.
1: Just don't.
0: Just don't.
1: Just don't.
0: Don't. Just don't.
1: Just don't. I haven't seen a lot of their, well, I don't see a lot. I rarely see commercials. I can't remember the last commercial I saw.
0: Yeah.
1: It was a digital commercial somewhere. But on my YouTube, I pay for no commercials. And
0: I think
1: I'm trying to think of anything that I've seen. Maybe a preview.

0: just in the 30 seconds I was watching, and I thought, if that were real soccer, they'd rule the world. and then it pans over to this martial arts thing, and it's not two robots going at, it's just one robot demonstrating all these martial arts moves. And it tries to do a roundhouse. It goes to do the roundhouse and ends up flat on its stomach and can't get up. Like six guys had to come out and pick the thing up.
1: And everybody saw the one where the robot ran, was running and ran right into the barrier and then fell back on his, wait a minute, I'm assuming the gender of a robot, its back. And then the abdomen just sparks like crazy.
0: It's horrible. Look, that's not going to happen in my lifetime. It may happen in somebody else's lifetime, but not in mine. They're not taking over.
1: We are Red Eye Radio.
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0: We are Red Eye Radio. He is Eric Cronin. I'm Gary McNamara. And before we get to the meat and potatoes portion of the show, the protein and high carb part, this little audio cut here from AOC yesterday that TMZ was following her.
1: Oh, yeah.
0: Oh my God.
1: Yeah.
0: TMZ must be desperate.
1: Right.
0: Here we go.
1: All right.
2: I was asking, would you ever date a conservative? Is that anything you'd ever entertain?
3: I have to say it's probably not.
0: So I'm the single guy, so I have no shot with her. And, you know, I was thinking with Jasmine Crockett being unemployed, maybe I'd have a shot, you know, being three blocks in her district still.
1: Yeah, right.
0: I don't even know if she married. I don't even know whether she's married or not.
1: Or you could just hang out with your cat.
0: Wow. Yeah. I didn't think about that. That third option
1: seems the best. If you want to hang out with something that's unpredictable and then just goes off for no reason, you already have a cat, dude.

0: 790.
1: KABC. The proposed FAA rule would waive many environmental laws for commercial space launches. Rich Cassone has details.
2: California Attorney General Rob Bonta, along with several California agencies, has submitted a letter to the FAA expressing concern over the proposed rule, which they say would pave the way for environmentally harmful space launch activity. The rule, if adopted, would add a general waiver to federal environmental and natural resource laws, including the Endangered Species Act and the Clean Air Act. California is home to about one-third of the world's space companies, which generate approximately $37 billion in state GDP, according to Bonta.
1: California lawmakers voting to ban law enforcement agencies from using the controversial electric shock gloves. The ban extends to state and federal law enforcement. And California lawmakers are passing restrictions on hiring former federal immigration agents and contractors to government jobs. That's the latest. I'm Mark Mayfield.
3: There's still that vehicle fire at the 10 eastbound before Atlantic. The right shoulder's blocked and traffic's heavy from the 710. Carson, a stall at the 110 southbound before Carson Street. And the Dodgers game has the 110 southbound between Stadium Way and Sunset closed in the right lane. Traffic's backed up a few minutes. Glendale, a serious situation. A vehicle fire at the 2 northbound between York and Colorado. All lanes are blocked right now. And in La Mirada, a stall at the 5 southbound off-ramp to Valley View.
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1: And he is Eric Carly, and I'm Gary McNamara. 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
1: Wow. Trump said it.
2: Yeah?
1: Yeah. I couldn't care less about forcing Iran to accept a deal.
2: Mm-hmm.
1: That's not why he's doing any of this.
2: Yeah.
1: It should have been from day one, unconditional surrender. It seems like that's where he is heading now. But he emphasized it. Donald Trump said Tuesday night that he was not interested in forcing Iran to agree to a deal to end the war, and questioned why the Iranian people were not rising up against their government after U.S. forces completed a fresh round of strikes.
2: Yeah. Well, it's, you know, I've always wondered, I've always had, I don't even know if I could call it a theory. I mean, I guess it could be a theory. I don't know how subscribed I am to the theory, but it would make sense that after the initial bombing that kills the Ayatollah, you go in, you wait to see what intel can bring you, what Mossad intel can bring you, what the U.S. intel can bring you, as to who's left, who's in charge, what the pecking order will be, and that is going to take a minute. And I'm wondering if they've learned something new, or I would be more inclined to subscribe to the next theory, and that would be what Politico wrote about the other day. And it's Politico. Yeah, I know, they're left. But they're talking about Republicans that basically are just not happy with the performance on Iran when it comes to the president, and that it is a domestic pressure coming from the president just a couple of months, 2 months now from the election. So or maybe a combination of both. The intel is probably, you know, more and more. Every day you gather more, and you're going to have to at some point make a decision on what you're going to do. And it is about regime change. It is about taking down whoever is in charge, taking them out. And I don't know what happens next, but at some point you've got to get control of their uranium. And again, I think that's, you know, down the road a bit. But the fact that we started striking them again this past weekend, just days ago, the fact that he's talking a different game now, it stands to reason they've got new intel that tells them this could be, you know, this could be doable. Or there's a new strategy that says, you know what, we just need to keep pounding them until they do give.
1: Well,
2: I can't tell you.
1: Yeah. I think part of it's an acceptance of the fact that this cannot go away before the midterms.
2: Yeah.
1: So you might as well do what you wanted to do from the beginning.
2: Right.
1: You know, when you got the memorandum of understanding, I don't think there's a Republican out there that looked at that and said, my God, if you would have told me in February, this is what you were going to agree to, which would have refunded Iran.
2: Yeah.
1: that was pure panic from the administration just trying to get any deal so Trump could say, see, I'm a deal maker and I stopped it, when actually, as we called it earlier, it was a George Costanza negotiation. You had negotiated backwards stuff you already had before the war. You were negotiating less than what you had before the war.
2: Mm-hmm.
1: And it didn't cut it anywhere in the Republican Party. And it was done because they were trying to end it, you know, at least, you know, 3 or 4 months before before the midterms. Now knowing that it's not probably going to end, you can't come to a deal because, you know, one of the things out there right now, whether it's the trade deal with Canada, I mean, one of the things is, you know, Carney refused it because he realizes that he believes it could hurt not having a deal with Canada, could hurt the Republicans in the midterm and hurt Trump.
2: Hmm.
1: And that's what his goal was, is. And the goal of the Iranians is to wait out Trump till after the midterms and, you know, and have, Democrat leadership in, which they believe the Democrat leadership will do anything to appease the Iranian regime because they already have, as we mm-hmm. know, with Biden and Obama, they did.
2: Mm-hmm.
1: They actually gave them, you know, cash. So the fact is, you might as well go for what you want to do without getting, you know, ground troops in there, which is the economic, economic sanctions on them, basically starving them of everything. And if they attack, then you can attack. He doesn't need, by the way, every time Iran, somebody wrote to me and said, well, he's not getting approval from Congress. He doesn't need to.
2: No.
1: And especially now, you don't hear any of that talk. They wrote to me, how come we're hearing this talk about him going to Congress? Because every time Iran attacks us, the president does not need permission from Congress to attack back.
2: Right. Look, you know? I don't want to go dark, Brandon, but I think especially if the Democrats take either the House or Senate, it's going to be a dark winter for Iran, because between November 4th and the time the new Congress is seated, there's probably going to be a nonstop effort to get as much done as they can. I don't know what that looks like. And I also don't know, again, there's still the question of what do we have in terms of inventory on the defensive side. I don't know how much of that is true. I don't know if there is going to be a re-upping of that. I don't know if John Ratcliffe's trip to Russia recently is, you know, again, part of, you know, telling Russia stay out of it because we're about to go full on. Don't get in our way. I have no idea, but certainly there was movement in the last 2 weeks. And I think really starting with Ratcliffe's trip to Russia, it stands to reason it had just as much to do with Iran as it did Ukraine. And I think right now you can see that because you can, or at least there's this correlation. I have no idea, you know, if it's a direct correlation or not, but it's happening. The timing you can't deny. So we'll see what happens with Iran. But I think you're right. It was, you know what? We're not going to win back anybody. Let's not, at the very least, let's not lose our base, but let's focus on the mission. Domestically, wars are hard to win with the people, with your constituents. It doesn't matter what it is, an ongoing war, only because the question mark remains and hangs until you've defeated your enemy and accomplish your goal, which we don't know how long that will take. So if you put that into play again and say, let's just keep doing what we have to do with Iran here to defeat them and just stay consistent in that effort. So at the very least, we don't, our base is not disenchanted with what's going on national defense.
1: Well,
2: that's something you can't afford to lose.
1: And forget about the politics for a moment. The substance is, if you can take down 99% mm-hmm. of the Iranian regime, if they're going to target now, because he came out, he said, look, quote, we're not trying to force Iran to the bargaining table, end of quote, dismissing reports about the same, because you'd seen it.
2: Yeah.
1: Well, Trump's really going after them heavy in order to get a deal. And he goes, no, I'm not looking for a deal this time. He said he couldn't care less if Iran signs signs a worthless deal or worthless to them agreement. He said he preferred the U.S. position now and once again claimed to have almost total control of the Strait of Hormuz while reiterating Iran's economy was collapsing. The substance of doing it could reverberate for generations of what happens to the Middle East. There's still the sub, because to me, the entire thing of what we originally thought in that, you know, first 8 minutes, was it the 8 minute speech that he gave?
2: Mm-hmm.
1: Was the fact of, okay, this is all part of Trump's plan to get rid of Iran, let, you know, the opposition in charge get nations signing Abraham Accords and actually get peace in the Middle East.
2: Yeah.
1: If you could do it, that would be huge. It would be monumental. And forget about the politics of today, whether the Republicans, you know, lose in November because of the war or not. I don't think the war itself. I think it's prices that will hurt the Republicans.
2: I think you're right on that. I think as we get closer and closer, and in recent weeks, I think that's been really has risen to the top as pricing. The war isn't so much, you know, I think the public sees that. And quite frankly, if you've priced in, I don't know, you know, in our neighborhood, whatever it is, $3.79 a gallon, whatever. If you priced in the current price of gasoline and it's not going to move much either way, then accomplish the mission. Move on with the mission.
1: Accomplish the mission. And if you want to go down in history as a president, what will be remembered if you were the one that initiated the destruction of Iran that brought peace to the Middle East.
2: And, and you just mentioned something, the Abraham Accords and everything else, because all of those neighboring nations, and I said this months ago, but it bears repeating here going with what you said on that, and that is if they lose trust in you, if they lose trust in the Trump administration, then that starts to fall apart. That starts to erode. The path that I think he probably set in front of them when he made that trip to the Middle East before bombing Iran. He made the trip to the Middle East. He did not go to Israel on that trip. There was a very clear mission for that trip. And I would believe that if they believe you're not going to accomplish this, that you're just, for whatever reason, for domestic political reasons, you're not going to move forward with this mission, that you're just kind of going to give up, that you lose that chance to keep them at the table. And that's not something that's just one more part of it. And I think right now the balance is they're looking at it, and probably their internals are showing, you know, you're going to have to accomplish this mission one way or the other. So move forward, do that, be consistent in that effort.
1: Your goal to get the substance, and for this president, the legacy.
2: Yes.
1: In the history books.
2: Yes.
1: You get
2: both. And it's a legacy that belongs to all.
1: Right.
2: If you think about it, that would the benefit of that legacy spreads to all three nations across the world.
1: Right. But no, I meant the legacy for the president.
2: No, that's what I was saying.
1: Right.
2: His legacy, the essence of that legacy, it benefits all three nations.
1: Yeah, Percy, I don't care about the legacy. I care about the substance of what you get, which would be peace in the Middle East.
2: That's exactly what I was saying.
1: Yeah. Yeah. We are Red Eye Radio.
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0: We are Winner Radio, and he's Eric Harding. I'm Gary McNamara.
1: Yeah, so I wasn't, in the last discussion, I was not responding to you or disagreeing with you. I was talking specifically about Trump wanting a legacy of peace in the Middle East that he gets the credit for.
2: Which he's all about. He can get all the credit for it, and ultimately, and I think we were saying the same thing, right?
1: But
2: if he gets that, and all free nations are not under the thumb or threat, I guess, of the Iranian regime, that's a win-win for everybody.
1: Well, he would deserve it. I'm not criticizing him.
2: If you want to talk about the Nobel Peace Prize, I mean, you and I don't put credibility into Nobel.
1: But if they
2: had any credibility, then this would be it if he is to accomplish this goal.
1: You know who they would give it to?
2: Obama?
1: No, whoever became president of a free Iran.
2: Yeah. Oh, yeah,
1: that's
2: yeah,
1: who,
2: yeah.
1: No, you're right. That's, you're who, right. That's
2: right.
1: Who would get it.
2: Yes.
1: Like,
2: yeah, no, that's it. I mean, that's just the way they operate. But if there is a true peace award, then he would qualify for that if this goal is accomplished.

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13: For bears in California, winter is coming. It's Jason Campidonia.
14: A wildlife expert in Lake Tahoe who goes by the name Tahoe Toogie says humans need to prepare for more bear sightings as winter approaches.
15: They're starting to see human bear conflict issues on the lower western slope. We're seeing it in Southern California now.
14: Toogie says leaving food out on your counter or in trash cans that are accessible could spell disaster.
15: They're not even afraid to go into houses with humans in them anymore.
14: He says the bears are just looking to fatten up for hibernation.
16: Three major entertainment unions backing President Trump's call for a federal tax incentive to help bring film and television production jobs back to the U.S. SAG-AFTRA, Teamsters Local 399, and the International Alliance of Theatrical Stage Employees. And a California man, Christopher Perry Rockland, the ninth person charged in an alleged plot to attack a UFC event at the White House. That's the latest. I'm Mark Mayfield.
17: There's a car fire at the 10 eastbound at Atlantic. Three right lanes are blocked and traffic's heavy from the 710. Elysian Park, the Dodgers game, has the right lane blocked at the 110 southbound between Stadium Way and Sunset. And traffic's heavy from Amador. The game's ended, but still a bit of traffic. It's backed up about 5 minutes. Glendale, there's still that vehicle fire at the 2 northbound between York and Colorado. And a stall in Norwalk blocking all lanes at the 5 southbound between Carmenita Road and Valley View.
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10: 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Exactly.
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1: 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From the Relief Factor Studios, this is Red Eye Radio.
0: All across America, we are Red Eye Radio. He is Eric Hurley, and I'm Gary McNamara. Good morning.
18: Welcome.
0: This was really interesting yesterday. This was in the Toronto Sun.
18: All right.
0: Canada's standard of living has largely stagnated, falling farther behind the United States. Now, this isn't like in the last couple of months. This is since 2014. Now, the Fraser Institute, which is a conservative think tank, probably most well-known here in the United States for putting out every year the wait times to get medical treatment in Canada.
18: Ah, yeah.
0: You know, to go see a specialist, whatever. I've told the story about how the, and I used to like my old doctor a lot. I mean, I really, you know, liked my primary doctor. But the organization that, you know, that the medical group that owned all of them closed everything down in DFW, everything. And so my doctor, who is few months, my old doctor, who was a few months older than I am, I can't find him. He hasn't started practicing, and, you know, I had appointments coming up, prescriptions to be refilled, and don't know, you know, how to find a new primary doctor, and I did.
18: Yeah.
0: And find a new primary doctor, I could have made the appointment the next day or the next working day that he was working.
18: Mm-hmm.
0: But I was in within a week to my new primary doctor, recommended me to a specialist just because they're doing, you know, they do the whole new workup on you because they want to see yourself. You know, so I have to do the, you know, the heart specialist, get the EKG and everything else. I have no problems, folks. I want to make that clear. I could have gone in by next Monday, but I'll be out of town. So I did it the next Monday, but no problem. They had all days next week where I could go in to a specialist like that to get it done. Everything was done so quickly. I mean, it was unbelievable. I was telling you off the air. I wasn't even going to bring this up until I saw this article. Just like, it's just done so quickly here. You get your stuff that you want, you know, boom, boom, boom, boom, boom. And when you see the wait times for specialists in Canada at times, but that's what the Fraser Institute is known for. The Fraser Institute also found the sharpest decline occurred post-2014, meaning during the decade the Justin Trudeau government was in power. The gap in living standards. Now, we know this because when did it come out, Eric? About 6 months ago? Remember that Mississippi, there isn't any state that isn't doing better than Canada, including, you know, Mississippi. They always thought Mississippi is
18: right, the
0: okay,
18: poor state. Yeah.
0: It's the poor state. Mississippi is doing better than any Canadian province. The gap in living standards between Canada and the U.S. has more than doubled over the past quarter century, with Canada increasingly lagging behind the U.S., according to the new study. The study compared real inflation-adjusted GDP per person in Canada to the United States, a widely accepted measure of the standard of living in both countries from 1999 to 2024. It found in 1999, real GDP per person in Canada was, I'll round it off, $48,000 compared to $59,000 in the United States. In constant Canadian dollars, a gap of almost $11,000. By 2024, the gap had increased to $23,000. $59,000 in Canada, $83,000 in the United States. The study noted the steepest decline started in 2014 when Canada's real GDP per person as a share of the U.S. economy fell from 83.1% in that year to 71.5% in 2024. This reflects the fact per person GDP growth in Canada largely stagnated during this time, while growth continued in the United States at a strong pace. From 2014 to 2024, GDP per person in Canada grew at just 3.2% compared to 20.1% in the United States. Despite some early hopes prior to 2024, Canada has made virtually no economic progress relative to the United States and has instead fallen further behind where it stood at the turn of the century. It's absolutely clear Canadian policymakers have failed to create an environment where we can prosper, said Jake Fuss, the co-author of the study for the Fraser Institute. Remember, this is a Canadian think tank. This is a Toronto Sun reporting this. Squandering the Canadian Century, Part 1. Author of the study, Squandering the Canadian Century, Part 1, Comparing Economic Performance in Canada to the United States. The study found the Canadian economy lagging behind the U.S. in numerous other areas. For example, in 2010, the earliest year of comparable data, inflation-adjusted median employment income was $6,000 higher in the United States than in Canada, which increased to $8,000 by 2024. From 1994 to 2024, Canada experienced a decline in private sector employment as a share of total employment from 81.2% to 78.5%, meaning the public sector grew faster than the private sector, while in the U.S. the reverse happened. Private sector employment increased 85.8% to 86.5%. So there you go.
2: All right.
0: From 1999 to 2025, labor productivity, the ability of an economy to transfer raw materials and other inputs into goods and services, which is a key driver of economic growth, more than doubled in the U.S. compared to Canada, increasing by 67.9% in the United States compared to 26.7% in Canada. Canada also experienced a rapid decline in business investment in Canada relative to the U.S. from 2017 to 2024, another key driver of productivity, falling from nearly 90 cents per worker for every dollar invested in the U.S. to 54 cents. So there you go. It should be noted that while the GDP per capita is the best, per capita is the most common tool used to determine a country standard of living, critics say it fails to capture the quality of life experienced by the average person. Sorry, the quality of life is the money I have in my pocket. They're going to say, you know, because they have free health care. Well, right. Fraser Institute's going to go, yeah, but what about waiting times? If you can't get in.
2: Well, if you say free, but also it's not really accessible in the way that it needs to be needed. It needs to be used, rather. If you need something serious, the wait times go up. If you're healthy, it's free, and you can go around telling your friends, hey, it's all free, until you actually need something that's serious, and the waiting times start to go up. That's not access to health care. That's access to a waiting line.
0: Yeah. So there you go. Well, it's a warning for this embrace of socialism.
2: Yeah.
0: It was weird yesterday. You saw the two Democrats crossed over to move that bill forward. Then I think more Democrats jumped on it at the end for the final vote to say no part of socialism is good. No part of socialism is good at the same time.
2: Right. The resolution vote yesterday.
0: Right. Yeah. That at the same time, I saw this from Jacob Perry, a senior advisor to various Republican campaigns, saying, I spent 20 years electing Republicans. Donald Trump is America's first socialist president. The government owns stakes in over 30 companies now. The biggest share of our only rare earth miner, veto power over U.S. steel, and now a third of the Venezuelan oil venture. And we talked about this yesterday, the split that you're seeing in the Republican Party.
2: Right.
0: And it's real.
2: It's a growing concern.
0: Yeah. So it was the same day. I think he wrote that on that day because of the conference coming out.
2: Yeah, for the vote.
0: Yeah, because Republicans came out and said, we're completely against socialism.
2: Yeah.
0: Totally against it. Well.
2: Nope. You know, and that's it. It's about the ideas and the actions of government and the people in government. It's not about the people.
0: Yeah.
2: Your actions define you.
0: Did you see, too, that I think the numbers came out yesterday. It was the most expensive August for gasoline for any August in our history.
2: Right.
0: Gas
2: price. You know, that first week of August used to be, I don't know if it still is, one of the busiest driving seasons because parents get their last vacation with their kids in that first week of August before school goes back. I don't know if that's still the case, but then the driving season ends, and think about that. Typically what you see is demand goes down, right? And that will be the case up until mid to late November.
0: I mean, holidays. I saw it started coming down a little bit here the last week.
2: Right.
0: We were down. That's probably the
2: settlement. I don't know. I haven't looked at the forces behind it.
0: But up north, though,
2: they don't
0: start school for another week.
2: Yeah.
0: So it depends on where you are in the country. Mm-hmm. But by the time everybody's back in school, it's supposed to come down. We'll see whether it comes down.
2: Yeah, because usually it's Labor Day.
0: Because of supply
2: before,
0: and demand.
2: Yeah, usually it's Labor Day before that happens. Yep. And then you'll see a spike around Thanksgiving and then later around Christmas a week or two. But and then we have to think about, speaking of our friends in the north, heating oil.
0: Yeah. Yeah, you start switching over.
2: Mm-hmm.
0: When I'm back in a couple of weeks, it's like when I was back, what was it, last week, the week before? I said, well, no more shorts when I come back in late September.
2: Yeah. Yeah.
0: It'll be cold.
2: Right.
0: But for the first time ever, the national average for regular gasoline stayed above $4 per gallon every single day of August. The record, the national average hovered around $4.05 to $4.09 per gallon through the end of the month. Eclipsing the previous August record of roughly $3.94 from 2024. That's why the president was so passionate about the Venezuelan thing. Again, you know, he was trying to make it seem like there was an immediate impact, and there's not going to be an immediate impact of that, as we now know, and you know, because that's years away.
2: Right.
0: You know, Ted Cruz was talking about that yesterday, and I saw Glenn Beck say the president called him yesterday, not understanding why Republicans aren't, you know, jumping on this and promoting it like crazy.
2: Hmm. Yeah.
0: And it's like, what can I say? I mean, you announce something, but how close are we to it? Even if you're for the United States taking equity part ownership in a foreign company.
2: Yeah.
0: You know, because that's the problem that he has with his own populace, as we have said, that you're going to have the populace come out and say, why is the U.S. government taking equity in a foreign oil company instead of bolstering American oil companies and the withdrawal of oil here that will help American workers?
2: Right.
0: You know, first it's meat. First he's saying we're going to let Europe dump meat, you know, into the United States, which ticked off farmers here.
2: And it's not even good meat.
0: It's European meat, exactly.
2: And if you don't eat your meat, you can't have your pudding.
0: Right.
2: How can you have your pudding if you don't eat your meat?
0: And then this, where it's just like, you know, there is no, even the problem is not just the socialist aspect of it. It's the populist aspect of it, where the president said, my only goal is to create jobs in the United States, even if it raises prices.
2: Right.
0: And well, these are two things in the last 2 weeks that are completely the opposite of what you've been promoting. That's a huge problem.
2: Yeah.
0: We are Red Eye Radio.
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0: We are Red Eye Radio. He is Eric Cronin. I'm Gary McNamara. House Minority Leader Hakeem Jeffries said he was blindsided after two Democrats defected and joined the Republicans to force a vote on a resolution condemning socialism. In a 210-208 vote, Democrat Representatives Dan Golden and Marie Glusenkamp Perez joined the Republicans to advance a resolution. Later on Tuesday, the House adopted the resolution 220-192-2. The House on Tuesday adopted a resolution to denounce socialism in all its forms.
1: That's right.
0: Well, so we're going to become a completely, totally free market economy?
1: I'm sure that's going to happen starting tomorrow.
0: In a political message exercise ahead of the November elections, of course, what it is, because that's what you want them on record. The House adopted a resolution in a 220-192-2 vote with eight Democrats voting with the Republicans in favor. Two Democrats were present. GOP leader scheduled the vote after Democrat primary voters embraced a number of Democratic socialist candidates. Republicans connected those wins to their own push to pass President Trump's signature voting regulations bill, the Save America Act. The resolution also reaffirms our support for legislation that has been stalled for months in the Senate, where it lacks even a simple majority to support. Jeffries flipped out and cracked down on Representative Golden and Marie Perez.

0: decision by two of our colleagues to blindside the entire House Democrat caucus and join with the Republican majority to pass a procedural vote on the brink of failing represents a significant breach of trust. It necessitates a serious response, and we have asked the Committee on Caucus Rules to take this up in short order. Whatever that means.
1: Whatever. Whatever.
2: We're going to...
0: All right. Well, so the Republicans on record now. Mm-hmm. They're on record to get rid of socialism in all forms. All forms.
1: All
0: not
1: forms.
0: Some forms. All forms.
1: Ownership of companies. Ownership of foreign entities.
0: All forms. We're going to hold you to it.
1: That's right.
0: Why? Because you said it and you voted on it.
1: That's right.
0: You're against socialism in all forms.
1: And no more socialist security. That ends tomorrow. Sorry, seniors, you're on your own. Get a job.
0: Well, I mean, the thing that you know, the idea, because Democrats use it all the time, that socialism really isn't true.
1: No, it's you pay into it. It's more of a Ponzi scheme. But
0: right. Socialism is more moral.
1: Yeah, exactly.
0: I'm just having fun.
1: It's a pyramid scheme. Sorry for you on the bottom, you know.
0: It's not socialism.
1: Like me, who's going to age into it in the year 2032. No joke. That's when I age into it. Dang it. Missed it by a month.
0: Well, as long as I get mine, I don't care about you.
1: Why not?
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4: You know, Hambro, there's still that car fire at the 10 eastbound before Atlantic. Traffic's heavy from Fremont. Cars in a stall at the 405 northbound before Avalon. It's in the carpool lane. And Lawndale, a stall at the 405 northbound before Hawthorne. Los Feliz, a crash at the 5 northbound on-ramp from Los Feliz Boulevard. In Montecito Heights, a small brush fire reported at the 110 northbound before Avenue 43. Also a crash at the 110 northbound connector to the 105.
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1: And I'm Gary McNamara. He is Eric Harley. Ted Cruz. Yeah. Is he running? We have an audio cut coming up in 28. 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
1: All right. So we've been talking about, we said yesterday we've talked about the Democrats and just the insanity of the Democrats. And we talked about the challenges that the Republicans have, and the challenges they have are quite serious. Mm-hmm. It's not talked about a lot. We've talked about it. We've received criticism, but we're not wrong here. The populist socialist of the Republican Party cannot be allowed to continue with what they've been doing.
2: Right.
1: And we talked about who will challenge that in 2028. And we said, will Ted Cruz, will, you know, Ramaswamy? Because when you have both J.D. Vance and the president talking about taking equity and ownership shares in large AI companies, as the United States under the president has taken equity in 30 different companies and now wishes to take it with, you know, a third of a foreign company, whether he can do it or not, I don't know. I mean, I still haven't seen anybody talk about the legalities of that situation. Here's Ted Cruz on his podcast. You ready for this?
2: All right,
1: here we go. Listen to this. This is really the first direct criticism in a soft way of the, and I say soft way because wait to see how he ends it. In a soft way by a major Republican politician.
2: Okay.
1: Besides Rand Paul.
2: Yeah. Well, okay.
1: All right, here we go.
3: So the textbook definition of socialism is government ownership or control of the means of production or distribution in an economy. At the end of the day, if we end up with the federal government having equity shares, ownership stakes in the biggest companies of America, that is socialism. It is the definition of socialism. And there's a combination of, number one, you look at what China does, where the Chinese government and every company in China has what's called the golden share. And the golden share gives them the ability to control the companies. It makes every company an arm of the government. That ain't good. I don't want every company in America to be an arm of the federal government. And you may think it's great when it's Donald Trump. But you know what? Donald Trump is not going to be the last president. And it ain't nearly that great if it's President Elizabeth Warren or President AOC or whatever communist or comes next. And so I think it is a very, very dangerous proposition. And I'll tell you, President Trump and I have discussed this multiple times. What I am urging him to do is to take these equity positions that they have taken, and before he leaves office, put them directly into the Trump accounts of 70 million kids. Transfer them out of the federal government and send them to the children of America.
1: There you go. Now, that's the problem when you get involved in it, is you've just weakened those companies when you sell those shares.
2: Yeah.
1: That equity.
2: Right. Yeah. And you can't really transfer it into those. It would have to be cash funds. You can't transfer ownership shares because you wouldn't want those ownership shares. The shares will go up and down, and you don't want that volatility. So you would have to sell those shares and convert them to cash to put them in those funds.
1: I think that's what he was saying. I think that's what Ted Cruz means.
2: Because, you know, that's great Except you've already opened the door. Yeah. And I don't know. It is different. They would have to, you know, the next communist leader, as he points out, whether it's Warren or AOC or whoever, would have to go through what Trump went through, but they would politically have the backing, theoretically, of a number of people, probably not diehard Trump fans, but certainly some independents who were okay with it would look at it and go, well, it's okay. And they would have a political leverage that you've already given them that doesn't go away by undoing what you've done.
1: Right.
2: That would be the only concern. I know what he's saying. Get out of it before you get out and then do something good with those funds. That's fine. Except you've already opened the door.
1: But that's the first direct criticism of Trump.
2: Yeah, from anybody from on Capitol Hill. Yeah.
1: From a major Republican politician. Yeah. That's the first.
2: I'm sorry, from a Republican on Capitol Hill.
1: From a Republican on Capitol Hill saying, Mr. President, you're a socialist. What you're doing is, by the definition, is socialism. And so when you have the entire every Republican vote for no socialism in any form, which again I get a kick out of to begin with, it's like any form, well then you're going to have to address what the president is doing, like Ted Cruz is,
2: right? Yeah,
1: because you're going to be called on it,
2: right?
1: And as we said, I can't believe we brought it up yesterday. As we said, you know, we looked at everything, we go, look, this is the thing, you know, with J.D. Vance talking about, oh, we've gone by Milton Friedman, we're past Milton Friedman. You hear that kind of stuff and it's like, well, because it's different now and he's for, you know, J.D. Vance is agrees with the president that equity and ownership in AI companies. And we're like, what the hell's going on here? Where'd all of a sudden this come from? Now, we know the president did it and promoted it. Mm-hmm. And we knew there would eventually be a blowback on it, because I believe we were the first in any conservative media to call the president out on this.
2: Right. Right.
1: And of course, we received criticism when we did. And we just went, well, fine. We haven't changed our opinion.
2: Right.
1: We haven't changed what we believe. We don't practice political idolatry. We don't sit there and say, I voted for this guy, so no matter what he does, we're going to be in full and total agreement, because we don't have a mind of our own and we do not wish to remain consistent on the ideologies that we have held on economics, which is about freedom in the economic system.
2: Right.
1: And government stays out of it.
2: Right.
1: We haven't changed. It's always, you know, you didn't get mad at us 20 years ago for holding that opinion, or 10 years ago, and all of a sudden, a year ago, what are you guys talking about? Well, we have been consistent. But I just thought that was interesting that Ted Cruz did it after we said yesterday, look, that's the one thing that isn't being talked about. Conservatives aren't stupid. They're not stupid. They understand what socialism does. They understand that when you increase the cost of doing business, which again was the tariffs, you're not going to expand an economy.
2: Right.
1: You may make certain sectors more profitable because you protect them from competition.
2: Mm-hmm.
1: But things cost more. You cannot expand an economy as fast by increasing the cost of doing business. You cannot increase it faster by not doing that. I mean, by doing that rather than not doing it.
2: Right.
1: And conservatives know that. And you can't BS them. They may be quiet because they voted for you, but they're going, okay. Because we do live in a time where it is the best of, I'm just saying, two evils. I don't believe it's evil what the president is doing. I don't know why he believes it. You told me first, your biggest fear in the second term for Trump is that his liberal instincts would take a hold. all of it. But I never thought it would be to the point of taking equity in companies and promoting it as a great thing for America. I wonder what those conversations are like between Ted Cruz and the president.
2: Well,
1: because if he's been having the conversation, then the president comes out, you know, this week we're going to take a third of the equity in a foreign country.
2: Yeah, and I think industry. There's also the why does Ted Cruz right now feel like it's important to speak out? Now, it could be that, you know, he's teeing things up for 28. I don't know. Or that he's just feels compelled. Look, we've got to make sure.
1: It is the debate.
2: You know,
1: it's
2: a
1: debate that nobody wanted to talk, that nobody in the Republican Party wants to talk about.
2: And he's not up for re-election this cycle. But again, which also gives him a little more room to talk about it as a Republican, especially in a state like Texas. So there could be a number of reasons, but this was my concern going back to the first term, as you mentioned, the more liberal tendencies, and really, it wasn't so much the liberal tendencies as it was his willingness to listen to his daughter during that first term.
1: Yes.
2: Who has liberal tendencies, who brought up things like a daycare tax credits and things like that, and, you know, certain things that were on the liberal agenda that were mentioned by the president in the first term, never really taken on during the first term. And now she's not, you know, I'm sure she has conversations with her dad, but she's not officially an advisor. And so the question then becomes, all right, why go? And this goes much further. You know, when we talk about tax credits for child care and, you know, more tax credits for families with children and all of that, it's, you know, ownership in companies, you know, the ramped up tariff move, all of these things that the left has been wanting to do for the longest time. 2016. Bernie, I agree with Mr. Trump on tariffs. And, you know, these are things, I know there's some liberals in Canada that don't like Trump's tariffs, but liberals here in the U.S. haven't been too outspoken about it. It hasn't been a thing. And now it's because, I mean, it's very clear. Well, we get into office, we can ramp up tariffs the way we want to, or we can ramp up ownership in companies the way we want to. And that was always my concern. I'm kind of surprised, and maybe it's just hasn't happened yet, that we haven't talked single payer yet. You know, when the president the other day, a couple days ago, announcing the addition to his health care initiative and things like that, and Trump RX and all of that, all good and well, that's great. You know, let's save people some money. But the question is, what's next? You know, because that his goal is to cut out the middlemen. You know, the insurance companies are getting rich, and, you know, we should cut out the middlemen and the money should go directly to healthcare providers. Well, all right. That's part of the plan of single payer. Is it going to go that far? I'm curious.
1: Well, especially since his first term, remember, he talked about Medicare.
2: Right, he did.
1: Medicare for all.
2: That's why I'm kind of surprised we haven't heard it yet.
1: We are Red Eye Radio.
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0: We are Red Eye Radio, and I don't know if we, but I'm hoping for some rain maybe later on today. It's been,
1: you know, they said we've got it, so we've got a chance of rain today, and I think Thursday
0: from the tropical storm. Yeah,
1: from the tropical storm that came ashore yesterday, and my brother lives down there, and they're getting plenty of rain, but on the coast. But it's 40, it would be welcome.
0: 49 days since I've had rain.
1: Yeah,
0: I checked it out yesterday.
1: Yeah,
0: in my zip code, my neighborhood.
1: Right.
0: It's amazing they got rain gauges everywhere. It's just a couple blocks from me, and that's mm-hmm. that's what they use to determine it. I was checking that on the internet yesterday. I said, my location right where I am, not north of me, my location GPS. And it said 48 days yesterday.
1: Yeah.
0: And so 49 today. So
1: yeah.
0: I'd like a little bit, you know, just some help to, you know, take down the water bill a little bit this
1: I wouldn't mind. I've been watering a little heavy on my lawn, you know, because it's been so hot. But nothing waters like rain. I mean,
0: and man. Winter arrives tomorrow. I saw the high only 92.
1: Oh yeah, no, yeah. That's our fault. That's it. Yeah, we're getting jackets out.
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9: the California Assembly killing a wildfire bill that lawmakers and the governor had agreed on just days ago. An investigation ruled Southern California Edison caused the 2025 Eaton Fire in Altadena, and PG&E caused the Camp Fire in 2018. California lawmakers are amending a child sex abuse law.
10: 2019 law extended the statute of limitations for childhood sexual abuse claims, but led to municipalities and school districts paying millions of dollars in settlements. L.A. County alone has agreed to pay nearly $5 billion to settle more than 12,000 claims of alleged sexual abuse. The amendment requires victims older than 40 to provide evidence that the public entity was aware of the misconduct that resulted in their assault and failed to take reasonable steps to avoid it. I'm Daniel Martindale.
9: Sacramento County is increasing its spending on homelessness. That's the latest. I'm Bob Montague.
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12: But there's that vehicle fire at the 10 eastbound before Atlantic. Three right lanes are blocked and traffic's heavy from Fremont. Downtown, watch out for debris at the 10 westbound between Los Angeles Street and the 110. Glassell Park, a stall at the 2 northbound before Verdugo Road. And in San Pedro, we have that nightly closure at Vincent Thomas Bridge going eastbound between Harbor and Ferry. And Whittier, an accident at the 605 eastbound before Whittier Boulevard.
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17: 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I love my Solaire infrared grill. I've had it for over a year now, and I use it every single week, and it does the greatest job on steaks. I'm going to do some flat irons this week. It does a great job on chicken, including chicken breasts. I have a video on my social media at Randy Wang Radio on Instagram and Facebook. You can see me doing some sausages on there. I'm going to put up some videos of some chicken breasts later this week. Even does a great job on shrimp, on veggies. The grill heats up to 1,000 degrees in just 3 minutes, which, you know what's the side effect of that? The grill heats up so quickly, and I'm not taking 25 minutes before I actually put something on there. My propane tank is lasting way longer than I thought it would. Big fan of this thing. You should find out if the Solaire makes sense for you. 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
25: Now, it's Red Eye Radio. Gary McNamara and Eric Harley talk about everything from politics to social issues and news of the day. Whether you're up late or you're just starting your day, welcome to the show from the Relief Factor Studios. 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
26: And he is Eric Harley, and I'm Gary McNamara.
27: Hi! Welcome. Were you pointing at me? You
26: just I was just having a little point party here.
27: Okay.
26: Just pointing. I don't know.
27: Oh, by the way, we had played Ted Cruz last hour about socialism.
26: Yeah.
27: He also said no, he has no interest in being a Supreme Court justice.
26: Oh, yeah.
27: He said not just no, but hell no.
26: Look, he would make a great Supreme Court justice, but I think he can be used elsewhere. I think that's, here's my question. I don't think in terms of the law itself and the Constitution, it would ever be boring. But it would probably be boring sometimes. You know, the cases would be intriguing all day long, right? You go back and forth, you have the hearings and everything else. But I think probably coming from where he comes from, a Texas senator, former presidential candidate, possible future presidential candidate, it's a totally different pace.
27: Yeah, I would have no interest ever in being a Supreme Court justice because I just wouldn't want to write the opinion. I'd want to go out and promote the opinion, and you can't do that.
26: Well, you know, that's it. That's where I think the boring part comes in.
27: Yeah.
26: You know, I could sit and write the opinion, and mine would all start with, now listen, y'all. So it wouldn't be as smartly written as some others.
27: And I know Supreme Court justices go out and they do interviews and they'll say, well, this is how I think and whatever. But no, I'm used to doing it every day.
26: Mm-hmm.
27: And so I would have, number one, I don't have a legal degree.
26: And
27: so they'd never consider me, but, I look at that and I just like, nah, it just, I would have no interest in being a politician though.
26: I did buy the robe just in case.
27: Yeah,
26: I own a robe just in case they call me up. I have no college degree. Forget legal degree. I'm not licensed to practice law. I never passed the bar. I passed a couple of bars on the way to the house, but I don't pass the bar that you need to pass, and I don't know which one that is.
27: Yeah, but you have a Hugh Hefner robe.
26: Yeah.
27: Really not the same kind of thing.
26: It is. It is. It's a rope.
27: Wishing the women were around you.
26: Oh, they are. They just happen to all be related to me, and they're the ones giving me the orders.
27: Yeah. So the whole thing, and I think this is such a great opportunity, you know, Ted Cruz talking about socialism and going after the president in the nicest way.
26: No, I think it was a very direct,
27: by the definition of what he's doing, and then you had that other GOP strategists come out and say he's the first socialist president,
26: mm-hmm.
27: you know, because he's taking equity Everybody on the Republican side is quiet. That's why we brought it up yesterday. We said that's the issue for the presidency in 2028. Might not have anything to do right now with the midterms, but that's going to be it. That's why Cruz wants to run. That's why probably if DeSantis runs, he would want to run. If yeah. Ramaswamy won, they don't agree. You know, and I really wonder whether it was J.D. Vance set it off.
26: Right.
27: I really wonder when he talked about, you know, the Milton Friedman thing and everything else. Well, you know, we've gone past the Milton Friedman thing. And we said all Milton Friedman ever talked about was, you know, that capitalism is actually the natural order of things. It's how people relate to each other on a voluntary basis in the transaction of bartering, which, you know, came around. Adam Smith said the same thing, which Milton Friedman was a student of. And we said it's where everything's done voluntarily. Socialism and communism is an ideology about how people should organize an economy. A government should organize an economy and force people to act in a certain way. Yep. And that's the difference in it. And that isn't talked about enough. I found this. I've never listened to his podcast before. But this is a gentleman by the name of Kamel Foster. It's Kamel or Kameli, whatever, Foster. Mm-hmm. And he was on with Jemele Hill. I mean, this is on CNN. And talking about the whole thing of, you know, the Tallarico coming out and saying that, you know, capitalism and white supremacy and all that crap. And it's interesting, just so you know, he's black. And he's talking about the fact that the white supremacy thing is pure garbage when it comes to what capitalism is about. Here we go.
26: All right.
2: It's one thing to not think capitalism isn't working ideally. It's another thing entirely to insist that it is oppressive, that it is bound up with white supremacy. I've always preferred Adam Smith's description of capitalism as the natural system of liberty, the idea that people can own property, that they can exchange it freely with one another for profit, that they can find ways to put their resources to good use, those private property, and profit in a way that is actually beneficial to everyone else, that there can be gains from trade that are mutually beneficial. These are foundational ideas that have created more wealth than any other system in human history. That is what
4: capitalism
2: is. That is not white supremacy.
4: Has always worked that way.
2: I've just described the actual. I've actually just described the basic facts of economics.
4: That's the basic facts. That ain't how it always works.
2: Slavery is an institution that is older than writing. It predates capitalism.
4: Okay.
2: The notion that white supremacy and all these other things are bound up with capitalism in an intrinsic and fundamental way is so absurd and laughable.
4: How is it absurd?
2: That it barely needs to be defended.
4: What do you mean it barely needs to be defended?
2: It barely needs to be defended. You actually have to articulate what the connection is. How are these two things the same?
4: So here's
2: I'm talking about private property, the right to exchange and sell it with whomever you like.
4: But you're talking about
2: capitalism and the purest form of how it
4: was intended to work versus how it's actually working.
2: It's not working. How it's working right now today. What is the white supremacist dynamic of private property?
5: It's not working. I think that's the problem. I think the problem is
27: It's, you know, because the protection of private property, you know, the protect and being able to have your property and acquire wealth. So you can, because the whole concept of capitalism, number one, is the voluntary transactions and it's the ownership where you own property.
26: Yeah.
27: And if you, we've always said this before, and you and I think both agree on this. And I was having a conversation the other day with somebody I know, you know, about why, you know, most people acquire wealth.
26: Mm-hmm.
27: You know, you want to buy some things, but really you acquire wealth because then you can control where you go in life.
26: Yeah.
27: You can be prepared for emergencies. If there's an emergency that happens and you have wealth, you can take care of it yourself. Because if you're obligated to somebody else, you're obligated to somebody else's rules and regulations.
26: Right.
27: Socialism creates, you know, we always hear the man. I don't want to be controlled by the man, the man, which we, by the way, we find very sexist.
26: Yeah, that's right. Yeah,
27: Because did you ask the man whether that's his economic gender?
26: That's right.
27: I might as well throw that out. What's your economic gender?
26: What's your economic gender? What's your power gender?
27: What's your exactly? And you know you want to be
26: how many economic genders are there?
27: Oh my gosh!
26: That's
27: so,
26: right.
27: You know, let's not confuse capitalism with trans capitalism since we're going in this direction. That just popped into my head. I had to say it. Trans capitalism.
26: Oh my god.
27: Trans capitalism is not capitalism.
26: Yeah.
27: And, you know, and so it's really and I think it makes a great point that it, you know, that capitalism, you know, transcends. It's got nothing to do with you once you, because it was like, well, capitalism was about slavery. No.
26: No.
27: Because a human being in capitalism, in true capitalism, cannot be private property. I can't right. own you.
26: Right.
27: Capitalism has rules and regulations. That's why capitalism exists the best in a republic.
26: Right.
27: Like we have right now.
26: Right.
27: Because what is a republic set up? You have capitalism and you've got capitalism, you've got criminal law, you've got civil law,
26: mm-hmm.
27: you've got contract law. Right. These are all the things that regulate capitalism. Contracts must be enforced in capitalism.
26: Right. And contracts are entered in the parties that enter into those contracts enter voluntarily.
27: Right. Everybody enters voluntarily into it and you own yourself.
26: Yes.
27: And you own your, you cannot have property rights if you don't own yourself.
26: Right.
27: There is no property right. Oh, no, you can acquire wealth, but somebody else can own you.
26: Right.
27: The concept doesn't work in capitalism. It mm-hmm. never has.
26: Mm-hmm.
27: So this entire thing of, you know, of because this is about Tallarico in 2020.
26: Right.
27: That's
26: right.
27: what the discussion was,
26: yeah. Yeah.
27: what was about. You know, we need to redo capitalism because it's built on white supremacy, which it is not.
26: No.
27: And I'm just so glad he does what's called the fifth. Let me see what he, the fifth column podcast host, Kamel Foster.
26: Okay.
27: And it, you know, it's true. It's the natural form of people bartering with each other that went way, way back to cavemen. Mm-hmm. I've got this. I've got that trade. Let's trade. Let's barter. We both benefit. And on the Republican side, you know, Trump said it the other day when he's talking about Canada. Canada's been ripping us off. Because they, you know, $68 billion a year, whatever it is, mm-hmm. which is ridiculous because it's Trump that was telling Canada just, what, a year and a half ago, get this oil over here.
26: Mm-hmm.
27: Well, the reason we have a trade imbalance, the reason they have a trade surplus is strictly the oil, which Trump wants. So Trump wants the product from the country. But the biggest fallacy of how he views trade is he believes that you must have a goods surplus.
26: Yeah.
27: That goes out. That getting the currency is more important than getting the product.
26: Right.
27: Because when you trade, yeah. that's what you're
26: yeah.
27: trading.
26: Yeah.
27: You know, and when you talk about, for example, remember when we talked about Mexico, when they talked about trade back and forth,
26: mm-hmm.
27: that a product will go back and forth, what was it, like seven times?
26: Right, that's six or seven times.
27: Six yeah. or seven times to different manufacturing products before it comes back, you know, excuse me, manufacturing processes before it comes back to the United States. But in the final, in the final sale point, if I buy a car from Japan, I get the car. They mm-hmm. get electronic currency.
26: Mm-hmm. Yeah.
27: Why do they win?
26: Right. Right.
27: I would think that because you and I have talked about this president or Biden or Obama or Bush or whoever, no president ever has to explain economically what their beliefs are. They don't have to sit down and go, here's how I believe economics runs. Isn't that amazing that there's no requirement or demand from the public to say, well, how do you actually think an economy runs? What makes an economy run? What is economics?
26: What's more amazing is that there hasn't been this effort to, and if you think about it, the Milton Friedman approach to for a president to if a president think about doing the simple things Milton Friedman used to do, the economy of a pencil, I think, is beautiful.
27: Mm-hmm.
26: And break it down and say this is how that works. You know, we go back to the Alan Grayson thing with the
27: great,
26: the great poupon. Look at it. It was the extending the tax cuts for the rich and look what they can do with all their tax savings and everything else. And then we broke down the one, you know, we used the model was Milton Friedman's economy of a pencil. We did the economy of a jar of Grey Poupon, including the paint that goes on the jar, the metal that you make the lid with, the contents that have to be farmed, all of the equipment that has to go into the mining and the farming, and then the transportation ultimately to the store shelves, and then all of the jobs at the retail level where you buy your Grey Poupon. I don't know about you. I still buy it at the store level. I don't order it online. And I buy it in bulk.
27: I'm not an elitist.
26: Yeah, I am.
27: I don't buy Grey Poupon. I've never tasted Grey Poupon.
26: I actually have. I have. Yeah. It was at a hotel. It was purely, I guess, incidental. It was not. I didn't order it. Well, it was on the table.
27: I think the other example, and it's funny because this is how I know I'm old, because to me, this is like the fresh example, and it's over 30 years old.
26: Yeah.
27: Remember when Clinton went into office and the Democrats did the yacht tax?
26: Oh, yeah.
27: I forgot exactly what it was, like a 10% surcharge on anybody that buys a yacht, you know, mm-hmm. basically built mm-hmm. in America. It would be put on the yacht manufacturers.
26: Right.
27: And everybody stopped buying yachts in America and bought them from overseas, and they had to rescind it.
26: Yeah, because people that built the yachts. They were out of jobs.
27: Yeah, so the yacht builders, the people that actually build the yachts, were out of business, and the business went overseas, and they had to quickly go, "Ooh, well, how can't you see that coming?" Because, again, that's economics, which is how do people respond to incentive and or disincentives.
26: Right.
27: That's all economics is.
26: Right.
27: And you can take that and trade. You know, I was reading reading about the whole bond markets, mm-hmm. you know, about how, you know, the interest rates are going up.
26: Mm-hmm.
27: So in the Wall Street Journal, they go, oh, there's a little bit of panic. He goes, actually, it shouldn't be panic. It's actually not yet. It could be, he said, but it's actually the correction that economics makes. Mm-hmm. When you have irresponsible, borrowing based on artificial low interest rates, it's eventually going to correct itself.
26: Yep.
27: Why? Because of the risk factor.
26: Mm-hmm. Yep.
27: You know, which is, again, incentive and or disincentive.
26: Yep.
27: Everything is about that. And so it's a great opportunity, and somebody should be out there doing it. I mean, I don't know. Maybe there's a ton of podcasts. I don't know. Maybe Kamel Foster should be out there promoting it because he seems like he did a pretty good job.
26: That was a very good job.
27: Yeah. Very good job, and yeah. You know, I'll do it.
26: Yeah,
27: I'll go on Donahue.
26: I want presidents to. I want conservative presidents
27: to do it.
26: It.
27: Yes, you know? Exactly. Yeah. Remember Reagan doing the
26: Reagan
27: the records?
26: Yeah, that's records about the last time we really saw it in a big way.
27: We are Red Eye Radio,
26: brought to you by FPPF Fuel Power Max.
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0: We are Red Eye Radio. He is Eric Cronin. I'm Gary McNamara. All right, here's the audio cut everybody's referring to about Tallarico and what he said back in 2020in a Zoom meeting with the Austin Sierra Club activist, all right, on capitalism, white supremacy, and climate change. Here we go.
1: Yeah, and I am so thankful that you asked this question, and also thankful that young activists have really drawn the link between climate change and white supremacy and capitalism in our country. And I think only ending the ways that all three of those oppressive systems work together are we going to be able to begin the process of dismantling them.
0: By the way, Mark Cuban talking about how Tallarico would be... Mark Cuban's lost it. By the way, if there's any evidence that billionaires can be clueless on economics, I mean, they may have made a lot of money, but clueless on economics, Cuban is the most perfect example.
2: Yeah.
0: It really is.

0: 790.
1: KABC. Tropical Storm Marie could bring significant rainfall to Southern California, currently developing south of Baja California. Forecasters expect it to turn into a hurricane by today, but the National Weather Service says it may miss a direct impact. Stan Kroenke is buying the LA Angels of Anaheim.
2: You know, fresh start, I think. I mean, you kind of felt that way. It was needed. You know, no bad things, no bad hard feelings against Artie. I got 4 years left on my deal. I'm excited. You know, the track record is there. So, super excited to meet him and talk to him and get to know him a little bit and see where it goes. I'm super excited. The guys are excited. There's a good, you know, vibe around the clubhouse, vibe around the stadium. And
1: California lawmakers looking at new restrictions aimed at protecting children from the potential harms of social media. That's the latest. I'm Bob Montague.
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1: And he is Eric Carley, and I'm Gary McNamara. 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Yes, audio is coming out as we knew it would from the radicals running on the Democrats. Well, excuse me, the Democrats, the Democrat radicals running.
2: Yeah, or we just can start calling them Democrats.
1: Democrats.
2: Assume that they're radical, yeah.
1: Abdul El-Sayed, this was an unearthed video that came out the other day on the American Dream. Are you ready?
2: Okay.
1: Okay, here we go.
2: All right.
3: See, contrary to what we're taught, that we are the land of opportunity where anyone with a dollar and a dream can make it. In fact, too few people have that first dollar. Economic data shows us that if you want to achieve the American Dream, well, you should move to Canada.
1: There you go. By the way, don't read. He's reading that.
2: Yeah.
1: That's not, unless he sounds like that. But first off, a dollar and a dream, I believe that's a lottery advertisement.
2: Yeah, it sounds like it. You were saying that during the break, and I was like, no, I think you're right.
1: I think it's a lottery advertisement. A dollar and a dream.
2: Yeah.
1: And you,
2: yeah.
1: I mean, and if that's your American dream, because I love the polls that don't define, for example, what is the American dream? Because there's a poll that was taken here I think we talked about it around 4th of July. It was a America 250 poll.
2: Yeah.
1: About only a third of the public feel the American dream.
2: Mm.
1: The belief that if you work hard, you'll get ahead will still holds true today. Half say that while the American dream once held true, it does not anymore. Few, only 15%, say the American dream has never been true. These findings are consistent with previous Wall Street Journal NORC polls, in which 31% of adults in 2025 and 34% in 2024 said the American dream still holds true. If you work hard, you'll get ahead. Well, you will.
2: That actually is just a very basic principle on how it works.
1: Yeah. I mean, if you work hard...
2: Yeah.
1: Now, what's the definition of work hard? You know, because you're seeing it even more frequently now. Democrats coming out and saying, "Well, our parents, all they had to do was work one job."
4: Dad was home at 5:05 every day.
1: Yeah.
2: Right.
1: And
2: yeah.
1: It's like my father. I'll never forget. He goes, "What the hell are they talking about? The good old days."
2: Yeah.
1: He goes, please, I was living in the good old days. I was working three jobs to support a family.
2: Mm-hmm. Yeah, my dad always worked.
1: He was working
2: a second job at least.
1: And this is in the 1950s when things were booming. They got married. My parents got married in the early 50s, which was one of the biggest boom time ever. But they wanted a family, built a house. And the house, you know, while he was working at times, he was always almost working the first 10, 15 years, like two jobs. At times, he was working three jobs, one full-time and two part-time jobs.
2: Yeah.
1: And at the same time, when he was doing that, at night, very late at night, helped build the foundation of our first house, which I don't think contractors would allow today. or probably the city inspections wouldn't allow that.
2: Right.
1: I'm going to build the basement and foundation and really help to do that, and then you guys can build the rest of it. Doesn't work the same way these days, does it?
2: No, it does not. My wife's stepfather, God rest his soul, Curtis, back in 1979, worked his 8-to-5 job as he was rebuilding his house after it was wiped out from a tornado.
1: Yeah,
2: he said he needed help on a couple of things. I think it was electrical. I think he got some help with plumbing, and then he told me he got some help with lifting the materials up for the roofing, but he did the roofing himself. So he basically with his own hands, and his boss was telling him, you can take 6 months off. We'll find something, you know, a way to get you, you know, to help you. Take some time off to start. He goes, no, I'll do it in the evening. The tornado happened on April 10th. This is 1979, and he worked throughout the summer to get this house built and did it mostly himself. And you know, you asked, that's the reason I chuckled when you asked, what's the definition of working hard? It really, for a lot of people, I don't know that it's even generational anymore, but for a lot of people, it's, oh, wait a minute. I can't work remotely. Well, that's hard. I have to get dressed and get in my car. I have to brush my hair. I can't work in my pajamas. What?
1: Yes. I have to go in to a place of employment. I have to get there.
2: Right.
1: You know, so, I mean, now, number one, that's not my definition of an American dream. The belief if you work hard, you'll get ahead.
2: No.
1: You know, I mean, I believe that I would, but it's not just working hard. It's understanding where the opportunities are.
2: It's
1: but the
2: measuring all opportunities.
1: Right.
2: And then, you know, for what your skill set, desire, or your definition of success is. You know, when you talk about, you know, when we talk about American dream or success or anything else, success can be different levels. My brother, before he passed, had his house paid for. He retired at 62. Had his house paid for, had his vehicle paid for, had a lot of money in the bank, and that was his level of success.
1: But that's not my American dream. My American dream, nothing had to do with professional success.
2: No,
1: the American dream was to continue to be in a land where I'm free.
2: No, it's measuring all the opportunities.
1: Right.
2: That are out there. And also, it would be if you're going to have a dream, it would be maximizing those opportunities to whatever level of success
1: measure
2: success.
1: But I go to the level before. It's simply freedom. Mm-hmm. And what I do with that freedom is up to me to do that.
2: Yeah,
1: but
2: we're making the same point.
1: Yeah, it's exactly. I'm just moving one step beyond before that.
2: Right.
1: Which is,
2: going further in my American dream than you are.
1: If you don't have freedom, then it's tough to maximize all the opportunities that you have. But with the freedom also comes the property rights. But if you decide that you are going to try to get a job and you're going to work like crazy to work in, DEI, gender classification basket weaving, you can work as hard as you want. You're probably not going to succeed or make a lot of money in that.
2: What gender a basket?
1: The point is, it's freedom and what you decide to do with it, but it's the freedom. And I know it's like the stupid ones, you know, let's find out who's happier. That's not how I judge. I don't judge happiness the same way you do. Well, the people that are happy are the people that get taken care of completely. Well, that's not my definition of happy. My definition of happy is freedom. And I know, because I know that freedom will give me long-term happiness, even though I understand there will be periods of unhappiness and challenges in between.
2: I have a question.
1: Yes.
2: If weaving were a sport,
1: basket.
2: Hear me out. The Women's Basket Weavers Association.
1: I should have said underwater.
2: Underwater Basket Weaving right. Association. Would they eventually have to allow men?
1: Well, weren't men better basket weavers because of the dexterity of their fingers? I'm making this crap up as I go along.
2: Yeah,
1: we're trying to argue like weavers. Democrats.
2: Dennis Weaver was a pretty good male weaver.
1: Yes.
2: That's all I got.
1: But I mean, but that's the whole point, too. And I go, what's the belief if you work hard? Because that's pretty subjective, isn't it? Is it my father's working hard?
2: Right.
1: I'll tell you this. As much as I have a good work ethic, it never approached my father's.
2: Well, I'll say this, same thing.
1: And I worked a lot, but I tried to find jobs that I liked, and thank goodness, not every job, but I tried to find jobs that I found tolerable. My father would do things that I just would not believe were tolerable, and he'd just work his butt off doing it, everywhere, not just in his profession,
2: yeah,
1: in his personal life, the things that he took care of, he could take care of at home, the car that he rebuilt engines. Yeah. I mean, he would, the plumbing's gone. I'm going to put a new line in. Mm-hmm. He did things that I would never think of doing. Mm-hmm. So his working hard was not just working at something. It was the ideas and the knowledge he had in his head that was so expansive. He no doubt was going to be a success, because he could do almost anything he wanted to do.
2: The first house that they bought, my parents bought, was in San Antonio, for our friends in San Antonio, over in the Adams Hill area, Rainbow Hills area. And so he decided the back porch was, back patio was too small. So he was going to add on to it. And it was like, I'm like, you're doing what? Why are you doing that? You know? And then the other day, here I am, my indoor tool closet, I decided to organize it a little bit. It took me all of probably 45 minutes, if maybe. And half of that was me standing there thinking. And then I came out of the closet and I went down the hall, and I was wondering why my family didn't celebrate my achievement. All I did is move a few things around it. And for a couple hours, I'm going, well, it's got to be coming. They're throwing me a surprise party, because I did a lot of work on this, you know, little closet where I've just moved a few things around. Oh, my gosh, it looks great. And I stood there looking at it. I went back and opened the door and looked at it again. And I'm wondering why my family isn't celebrating. And then I'm thinking of all my dad's accomplishments that I went and laid down.
1: Well, I talked about my dad. I'll always remember my dad being furious. My grandfather.
2: Yeah.
1: My grandfather. He had to be in his 80s,
2: yeah,
1: early 80s.
2: Yeah.
1: And he had just gotten surgery.
2: Mm.
1: And we pull up into his driveway. It's January or February. It's a snowstorm. There's the hood of his car opened. He just got out of the hospital the day before. My father gets out and goes, Dad, what the hell are you doing? He goes, I got problems with the carburetor here. He goes, get in the house. Yeah. You just got out of the hospital yesterday.
2: Yeah.
1: He had, and my grandfather worked as a machinist, and then realized he could compete. Remember, I told you my grandfather was a Democrat, but he looked at the union in the shop he was at and said, I can undersell these guys because of the inefficiencies of the union. He went and built his own machine shop in a garage in the backyard, and that became his business. And he actually took away a ton of business from those companies that were inefficient.
2: Right.
1: That was my grandfather.
2: Right, because he could get more done one person than the unions could as a group.
1: In the small company that he was at. It wasn't a large manufacturer, but it was a small. But so he built his own company.
2: Mm-hmm.
1: I mean, that kind of work ethic. So what does working hard mean? That's a pretty relative phrase now compared to my grandfather or my father.
2: Yeah.
1: And the work ethic that they had.
2: Right.
1: That so many had. And they were so talented at so many different things, Eric.
2: Yeah.
1: They could do cars, plumbing, woodwork.
2: You know why?
1: Anything they could do.
2: Because they had to.
1: Because they had to.
2: They had to.
1: Yep.
2: You didn't have a guy you could call, or an app you could just click the button, you know, and then have people calling you left and right that wanted to help you, you know, and fitting on the job.
1: For me, I feel helpless today. I've got the pool guy coming over because I got a small leak in a pipe. I don't want it to affect the vacuum. And it's like, you got to make sure you make it today. He's like, well, I got to make it today because I'm out of town. I go, I'm going to be out of town too. And I can't go out of town unless this is fixed.
2: Right.
1: So I'm dependent on someone else. My father would simply go, let me go and get all this stuff. I'm like, I'm not going to touch this. I can't do this with the valves and the ceiling of the whole pool system. I mean, it's the vacuum that makes the whole thing run. I'm like, I've never done this before, and they can do it in 45 minutes and be gone.
2: Mm-hmm.
1: I'd be out there for 3 weeks.
2: Mm. Yeah.
1: With still got a leak. Got a leak.
2: Yeah.
1: We are Red Eye Radio.
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18: Oh.

0: We are Red Eye Radio. He's Eric Cronin. I'm Gary McNamara. Here's the thought.
1: Huh?
0: The House, all the Republicans in the House, and you got a couple of Democrats. I think about eight of eventually Democrats voted for the final bill.
1: Right.
0: To reject socialism in any form.
1: Any form.
0: Any form. In any form. Now, if we try to hold them to that, can they come back because it was non-binding and say, yeah, but it was a non-binding vote?
1: I'm sure they will. I'm sure.
0: I saw that and I went, is that their out?
1: When I see the word resolution, what you're trying to do is you're trying to get the other side to be on record.
0: Exactly.
1: But the problem is you're also putting yourself on record at a time when your party is taking ownership in companies.
0: Right, because you didn't,
1: foreign entities.
0: You didn't say we're against socialism. You said
1: any kind.
0: Any form of socialism.
1: Right.
0: Oh, man. I mean,
1: that's a pretty big mountain that you've created.
0: And I like that they did it, though.
1: That's great.
0: I'm happy they did it. Will they hold themselves to that in any form?
1: They were looking to put Democrats on record. We're putting them on record.

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12: Newly released video shows former Congressman Eric Swalwell being confronted by federal agents at San Francisco International as officials served him with a search warrant. California may soon let people voluntarily identify as Jewish on state forms.
13: A new bill would add Jewish as an option on forms about background, helping officials better understand and support the Jewish community in the state. Some people are concerned about the state collecting private information, remembering how records were used against Jews during the Holocaust. Supporters say California's privacy laws would keep the information safe. If the bill becomes law, people could identify both their race and their Jewish heritage. I'm Dina Kodiak.
12: California Highway Patrol warns that drugs disguised as candy or vitamins were found in Northern California's Trinity County. That's the latest. I'm Bob Montague.
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14: In Alhambra, there's still that vehicle fire at the 10 eastbound before Atlantic. Three right lanes are blocked. Traffic's heavy from Fremont. Also an accident in Elysian Park at the 110 northbound after Stadium Way. In Pomona, there's a stall at the 71 southbound before the 60. It's in the left lane. And in San Pedro, we have that nightly closure at Vincent Thomas Bridge going eastbound between Harbor and Ferry. And we also have a crash at the 105 eastbound before Vermont. That one's in the middle lane.
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0: Now, it's Red Eye Radio. Gary McNamara and Eric Hurley talk about everything from politics to social issues and news of the day. Whether you're up late or you're just starting your day, welcome to the show from the Relief Factor Studios. 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
1: All across America, we are Red Eye Radio. He is Eric Hurley, and I'm Gary McNamara. Good morning. Hi. Hello. Well, let me see. We're in 2026. The Kaepernick thing started 10 years ago. And as you know, I've been anticipating all throughout preseason. I don't care about football anymore. I care about the politics in football or whatever it's going to be in.
2: Right.
1: That's, you know, like, it's like the WNBA. It's, even though I did watch last week on Friday, it's the only sporting event I've watched in a long time. I watched the Indiana Fever.
2: Hmm.
1: And it's entertaining. Caitlin Clark is extremely entertaining.
2: Right. Yeah.
1: So is Kelsey Mitchell. I mean, it's very entertaining, especially with the shot, the three pointers they're taking.
2: Yeah.
1: They're not shy at all about it. So, yeah. You know, really it's the, as well, we call it the WDSA now.
2: Mm-hmm.
1: I love the politics in sports. A lot of people say, and I even said it way back then, you know, it sort of turned me off the politics and sports. I've learned to embrace it because it's so much fun.
2: Yeah.
1: Kaepernick speaking up again. And this is fantastic. Calls Roger Goodell, calls the NFL a bunch of hypocrites. It's all performative. They really don't care.
2: Well, isn't all sports performative?
1: No, they're
2: technically.
1: Not the sports portion of it.
2: Mm.
1: Their proclamations against, you know, because they're doing it again, you know, love, no hate, stop racism. And he says it's strictly performative. It's not what the NFL believes. That the NFL actually doesn't believe it, that the NFL is actually racist.
2: Mm.
1: And it was interesting because Fox News had an article where they talked about, and I remember this so well, he said, you know, they basically, the NFL puts out propaganda, and it's like, what does Kaepernick do? It's like, he goes, most notably, Kaepernick participated in a Netflix docuseries in which he compared the NFL, remember this, the NFL scouting combine to a slave auction.
2: Mm-hmm.
1: Before they put you on the field, teams mm-hmm. poke, prod, and examine you, mm-hmm. searching for any defect that might affect your performance, Kaepernick narrated. No boundary respected, no dignity left intact. What they don't want you to understand is what's being established is a power dynamic. The scene then shifts to one in which players transform into enslaved black men in shackles while white slave masters bid on them and whip them. Meanwhile, Kaepernick, after believing that's what the NFL is about, has continued to try to return to the NFL for the last 10 years. Not this year, though. I haven't heard him say he wants to come back this year.
2: No.
1: And so it's like, you know.
2: No, I think he's vying to be the commissioner now.
1: But I just love how he just pounded on Goodell and everything else. You know, Goodell trying. It's like, when will these people understand? You cannot cater to the left. If, you know, well, we're going to support these victims here. We're going to support these victims because we're against the oppressors. Now you're the oppressor. Roger Goodell, you're an oppressor. You're a slave master.
2: Well, the WNBA is about to enter that territory because, you know, it's like, you know what? I'll just wear a T-shirt. That'll end everything. If I just wear a T-shirt to the game, everything will be fine. It'll all be over. Everybody will have spoken their mind and minds, and we can move on now. There's no moving on.
1: No. There's going to be no
2: moving on. No. Until a transgender is on a team, I'm sorry, every team, and you can't just have one, because if other transgenders try out for the team and they're clearly outperforming biological females, well, you're going to have to put them on the team.
1: What I love is social media the last couple of days, because they keep trying to resurrect it. You know, Royce White and Cantor, well, unless they take unless they take hormones, unless they take estrogen,
2: and unless they
1: cut off their body parts, well, then they can't play in the WNBA. And they got blasted going, hey, you're an idiot. Your own rules forbid that.
2: Yes. Not only do they forbid it in your sport, but you go back to the Obama administration. Barack Obama set the tone.
1: Yep, as we said yesterday.
2: For students, the joint edict between, and this is for public schools, between the Department of Education and the Department of Justice. The student does not need the parent's permission. The student does not need anything from a doctor. The student does not need to go through any kind of hormone therapy or anything. The student only needs to proclaim, this is who I am, and now, this is my name.
1: Right.
2: And you, the administrators of the schools, have to abide by it. And yes. You cannot make even special arrangements if they are traveling with sports teams.
1: Right.
2: No special arrangements in bathrooms.
1: Nope.
2: Which, and we remember this well.
1: Hotel rooms.
2: This edict came down during a back and forth at the Fort Worth ISD,
1: yes.
2: Just down the road, just
1: yes.
2: West of our studios.
1: Mm-hmm.
2: And they were finding some middle ground. They were going to make arrangements, and it was only one transgender student, but they said this will be the case going forward. And what we'll do is we'll have a bathroom, a single stall bathroom for that student. And it was only a few days later when the joint edict came down and said, nuh-uh, no. And the Department of Justice was on board this joint edict because if you do not abide by it, we consider that a violation of the students' rights. So, to the WNBA, as you point out, Gary, can't do that because you can't have the hormone thing. That the sport forbids that. Your own rules forbid that. But the rules of the left, the playbook, forbids that, and you can't have that.
1: Yeah.
2: Because the next liberal administration, I don't know if that will be a Republican liberal or a Democrat liberal, the way the GOP is going, but the next liberal administration that comes in and says, hey, we're gonna pick up this joint edict again, and that's going to be the rule in public schools. It's not over. It's going to happen. The next liberal administration will move toward this, then that will set the tone even for your organization. Now, while the government doesn't control your organization, there will be some pressure for you to abide by the DSA playbook.
1: And that's the thing that's so entertaining is the fact, especially with the WNBA, is the fact that they won't follow their own rules. The left won't follow their own rules. And that's what's happening on social media. And it's funny because so many on the left, because they don't do any research at all. They hear a slogan and they go with it.
2: Mm-hmm.
1: But they actually don't know what their own rules are.
2: Mm-hmm.
1: So they come out and go, well, then you need to do that. And then they're reminded, no, you can't do that. Well, what do you mean? No, don't you even know your own rules? And then they disappear.
2: Yeah.
1: They disappear right. From social media. They realize, oh, I don't even know what I'm talking about.
2: Of course.
1: And that's what's so entertaining. And with Kaepernick, and we called it early on he's just about making sure the police follow the rules. What a load of horse manure that was.
2: That's garbage.
1: And
2: it's garbage.
1: We had said it. Remember was it the Miami Herald reporter that pounded him? When he started talking about Cuba and how great Cuba was and everything else. And we said, no, he's a socialist Marxist. That's what he is. And he's promoting his socialist Marxist ideology and wishes to do it in the NFL. And we went through. And thank goodness to, and we mentioned this yesterday, Heather McDonald, that went through how many people, because when you put the numbers to, when you actually put the numbers out, we live in a society, whether somebody throws out something, racism is systemic and the violence of police against the citizenry, especially minorities, is just risen to a level that is unacceptable. What's that level? The same thing that we've heard now you're not hearing as much panic on the whole data centers as people come out and say, well, no, here's what's actually happening. They provide their own power. They're recycling the water. They use less than, you know, golf courses use or almond farmers in California. This is, you know, necessary. But we live in a society that you throw out something, everybody panics. They scream like that one girl in the yellow raincoat when Trump was elected the first time. Mm. That's basically the nation that, you know, a significant portion of this nation. But when you actually look at it and the facts come out later on, you saw what Kaepernick was trying to do. You know, the whole NFL is racist. It's a bunch of masters and slave owners. Mm-hmm. And they, my favorite was when he said, they poke, prod, and examine you. They're looking for any defect that might affect your performance. No kidding.
2: Yeah. It's all about performance.
1: All it's about is your physical performance, your mental preparation and your physical performance on the field.
2: Yes.
1: So, yes, whether you're sick, drawing blood, that would be poked and prodded, right?
2: Mm-hmm.
1: It's not a cattle prod.
2: Jerry Jones may have used a cattle.
1: Oh, okay.
2: Maybe.
1: It's a needle to examine your blood work,
2: mm-hmm.
1: as they do each and every year for every single football player to make sure that they're healthy.
2: Yes.
1: And so, I mean, it's hilarious. And then trying to make it, you know, and then in the documentary, taking it from the NFL to then white masters of slave owners whipping them.
2: Mm-hmm.
1: That's not propaganda. Is that actually what the NFL is? Is that what professional sports actually is? Was Kaepernick actually, on point there in any way? No, he was BSing you.
2: Well, for years after he was no longer worthy of playing in the NFL, he tried to get back to that slavery, did he not?
1: Yeah.
2: What he calls slavery.
1: Yes. He wanted back, well, you know what it was? Stockholm Syndrome.
2: Oh, yeah. Right.
1: I made that up as
2: empathy
1: I went along.
2: For his, what he believes are his captors.
1: Right, exactly.
2: Why would you try so hard to get back in if that's what it was?
1: And that's where it falls apart. Everything that liberals do is so easy to tear apart and have so much fun with. And so, as you know, if you've been listening to the show the last 10 years, you know that when it gets to July, into July and August, you know, my antenna is up going, okay, where's Kaepernick? Where's Kaepernick? Where's Kaepernick? And I was so happy to see that he came out again. And so happy to see that he blasted Roger Goodell, because they came out the other day. Well, they're going to allow the NFL teams now to continue doing, you know, don't hate, love, all that. But as we said last year, we realize and we agree with the NFL doing that now. I've changed my mind because I realize that the NFL, if you're targeting the true racism in this country, you have to be targeting the Democrats. And it's about time that the NFL started attacking the Democrats. And we believe that's why Kaepernick is actually mad, is because they're targeting the hate of the left. That's what the NFL must be doing, because that's where it's coming from in the NFL. And Roger Goodell is a very intelligent human being. Mm-hmm. And it's so obvious to see where the racism and the misogyny is coming from today from the left. That has to be where Roger Goodell is going, right?
2: Mm-hmm. Sure. Yeah.
1: So much fun.
2: Good luck, Kaepernick. I don't know where the money is, but clearly this is a money thing.
1: He's got his memoirs coming out.
2: You know, and so it's, you know, you get paid by Nike to be a protester. Man, I wish I would have known. I used to protest going to work. If I could get paid for being a protester, and ironically, a protester who protests work,
1: well,
2: that would be a great job.
1: I read the other day Nike isn't doing too good.
2: Mm, that's too bad.
1: Apparently making that decision to get involved in politics instead of sports.
2: Oh, just don't do it, I guess, is what they should do, right?
1: Don't do it.
2: Just don't.
1: Just don't.
2: Just don't.
1: Don't. Just don't.
2: Just don't. I haven't seen a lot of their, well, I don't see a lot. I rarely see commercials. I can't remember the last commercial I saw.
1: Yeah.
2: It was a digital commercial somewhere. But on my YouTube, I pay for no commercials. And I'm trying to think of anything that I've seen. Maybe a preview when we watched a movie on one of the streamers. A preview of another movie, I think. Maybe a trailer.
1: I think they're only sponsoring now the robot athletes.
2: Yeah. Oh, my gosh. I was watching they had the International Robot Games going on, and it was actually live during our show. So they had a camera. Reuters had a camera basically inside this. It didn't look like, I don't know how big the venue was. But there was one robot. They go over to this one little stage area, and the one robot there were some smaller robots, looked like kid sized robots, and they're playing soccer. And I'm telling you right now, the red team was crushing it. The blue team was just sucking wind every time. The red team put the ball in. They scored like 6 goals just in the 30 seconds I was watching. And I thought, if that were real soccer, they'd rule the world. and then it pans over to this martial arts thing. And it's not two robots going at, it's just one robot demonstrating all these martial arts moves. And it tries to do a roundhouse. It goes to do the roundhouse and ends up flat on its stomach and can't get up. Like 6 guys had to come out and pick the thing up.
1: And everybody saw the one where the robot ran right into the barrier and then fell back on his, wait a minute, I'm assuming the gender of a robot, its back, and then the abdomen just sparks like crazy.
2: Yeah, yeah, no, it's horrible. Look, it's not going to happen in my lifetime. It may happen in somebody else's lifetime, but not in mine. They're not taking over.
1: We are Red Eye Radio.
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0: We're Red Eye Radio. He is Eric Cronin. I'm Gary McNamara. And before we get to the meat and potatoes portion of the show, the protein and high carb part, this little audio cut here from AOC yesterday that TMZ was following her.
1: Oh my God. Yeah.
0: TMZ must be desperate.
1: Right.
0: Here we go.
1: All right.
2: I was asked, would you ever date a conservative? Is that anything you'd ever entertain?
3: I have to say it's probably not.
0: So I'm the single guy, so I have no shot with her. And, you know, I was thinking with Jasmine Crockett being unemployed, maybe I'd have a shot, you know, being three blocks in her district still.
1: Yeah, right.
0: I don't even know if she married. I don't even know whether she's married or not.
1: Or you could just hang out with your cat.
0: Wow. Yeah. I didn't think about that. That third option
1: well,
0: probably seems the best.
1: If you want to hang out with something that's unpredictable.

0: 790.
1: KABC. A man dead after he was pulled from the ocean in Laguna Beach. Officials say he was body surfing when he had to be carried to shore by lifeguards. California, one of the states most affected by a federal crackdown on truck driving schools.
2: We want well-skilled, well-trained truck drivers on American roads. And if you are not well-skilled, you're not well-trained, and you're not well-licensed, you have no place driving an 18-wheeler, 80,000 pounds on American roadways. You have to speak English to operate a commercial motor vehicle. I didn't create that rule. President Trump didn't create that rule. That rule has been in place for decades.
1: California has some of the weakest DUI laws in the county, with repeat offenders often facing minimal punishment and may take multiple offenses before felony charges apply. That's the latest. I'm Bob Montague.
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1: And he is Eric Carley, and I'm Gary McNamara. Wow, well, the president said it yesterday. 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
1: Wow. Trump said it.
2: Yeah?
1: Yeah. I couldn't care less about forcing Iran to accept a deal.
2: Mm-hmm.
1: That's not why he's doing any of this.
2: Yeah.
1: It should have been from day one, unconditional surrender. It seems like that's where he is heading now. But he emphasized it. Donald Trump said Tuesday night that he was not interested in forcing Iran to agree to a deal to end the war and questioned why the Iranian people were not rising up against their government after U.S. forces completed a fresh round of strikes.
2: Yeah. Well, it's, you know, I've always wondered, I've always had, I don't even know if I could call it a theory. I mean, I guess it could be a theory. I don't know how subscribed I am to the theory, but it would make sense that after the initial bombing that kills the Ayatollah, you go in, you wait to see what intel can bring you, what Mossad intel can bring you, what the U.S. intel can bring you as to who's left, who's in charge, what the pecking order will be. And that is going to take a minute. And I'm wondering if they've learned something new, or I would be more inclined to subscribe to the next theory, and that would be what Politico wrote about the other day. And it's Politico. Yeah, I know, they're left. But they're talking about Republicans that basically are just not happy with the performance on Iran. When it comes to the president, and that it is a domestic pressure coming from the president just a couple of months, 2 months now from the election. So, or maybe a combination of both. The intel is probably, you know, more and more. Every day you gather more, and you're going to have to at some point make a decision on what you're going to do. And it is about regime change. It is about taking down whoever is in charge, taking them out. And I don't know what happens next, but at some point you've got to get control of their uranium. And again, I think that's, you know, down the road a bit. But the fact that we started striking them again this past weekend, just days ago, the fact that he's talking a different game now, It stands to reason they've got new intel that tells them this could be, you know, this could be doable, or there's a new strategy that says, you know what, we just need to keep pounding them until they do give.
1: Well,
2: I can't tell you.
1: Yeah. I think part of it's an acceptance of the fact that this cannot go away before the midterms.
2: Yeah.
1: So you might as well do what you wanted to do from the beginning.
2: Right.
1: You know, when you got the memorandum of understanding, I don't think there's a Republican out there that looked at that and said, my God, if you would have told me in February, this is what you were going to agree to, which would have refunded Iran.
2: Yeah.
1: that was pure panic from the administration just trying to get any deal so Trump could say, see, I'm a deal maker and I stopped it, when actually, as we called it earlier, it was a George Costanza negotiation. You had negotiated backwards stuff you already had before the war. You were negotiating less than what you had before the war.
2: Mm-hmm.
1: And it didn't cut it anywhere in the Republican Party. And it was done because they were trying to end it, you know, at least, you know, 3 or 4 months before before the midterms. Now, knowing that it's not probably going to end, you can't come to a deal because, you know, one of the things out there right now, whether it's the trade deal with Canada, I mean, one of the things is, you know, Carney refused it because he realizes that he believes it could hurt, not having a deal with Canada could hurt the Republicans in the midterm and hurt Trump.
2: Mm.
1: And that's what his goal was, is. And the goal of the Iranians is to wait out Trump till after the midterms and, you know, and have, Democrat leadership in, which they believe the Democrat leadership will do anything to appease the Iranian regime, because they already have, as we know, with Biden and Obama, they did.
2: Mm-hmm.
1: They actually gave them, you know, cash. So the fact is, you might as well go for what you want to do without getting, you know, ground troops in there, which is the economic, economic sanctions on them, basically starving them of everything. And if they attack, then you can attack. He doesn't need, by the way, every time Iran, somebody wrote to me and said, well, he's not getting approval from Congress. He doesn't need to.
2: No.
1: And especially now, he doesn't. You don't hear any of that talk. Somebody, they wrote to me, how come we're hearing this talk about him going to Congress? Because every time Iran attacks us, the president does not need permission from Congress to attack back.
2: Right. Look, you know? I don't want to go dark, Brandon, but I think especially if the Democrats take either the House or Senate, it's going to be a dark winter for Iran, because between November 4th and the time the new Congress is seated, there's probably going to be a nonstop effort to get as much done as they can. I don't know what that looks like. And I also don't know, again, there's still the question of what do we have in terms of inventory on the defensive side. I don't know how much of that is true. I don't know if there's going to be a re-upping of that. I don't know if John Ratcliffe's trip to Russia recently is, you know, again, part of, you know, telling Russia stay out of it because we're about to go full on. Don't get in our way. I have no idea, but certainly there was movement in the last 2 weeks. And I think really starting with Ratcliffe's trip to Russia, it stands to reason it had just as much to do with Iran as it did Ukraine. And I think right now you can see that because you can, or at least there's this correlation. I have no idea, you know, if it's a direct correlation or not, but it's happening. The timing you can't deny. So we'll see what happens with Iran. But I think you're right. It was, you know what? We're not going to win back anybody. Let's not, at the very least, let's not lose our base, but let's focus on the mission. Domestically, wars are hard to win with the people, with your constituents. It doesn't matter what it is, an ongoing war, only because the question mark remains and hangs until you've defeated your enemy and accomplish your goal, which we don't know how long that will take. So if you put that into play again and say, let's just keep doing what we have to do with Iran here to defeat them and, you know, and just stay consistent in that effort. So at the very least, we don't, our base is not disenchanted with what's going on national defense.
1: Well,
2: that's
1: something
2: you can't afford to lose.
1: And forget about the politics for a moment. The substance is, if you can take down 99% of the Iranian regime, if they're going to target now, because he came out, he said, look, quote, we're not trying to force Iran to the bargaining table, end of quote, dismissing reports about the same, because you'd seen it.
2: Yeah.
1: Well, Trump's really going after them heavy in order to get a deal. And he goes, no, I'm not looking for a deal this time. He said he couldn't care less if Iran signs signs a worthless deal or worthless to them agreement. He said he preferred the U.S. position now and once again claimed to have almost total control of the Strait of Hormuz while reiterating Iran's economy was collapsing. The substance of doing it could reverberate for generations of what happens to the Middle East. There's still the sub, because to me, the entire thing of what we originally thought in that, you know, first 8 minutes, was it the 8 minute speech that he gave?
2: Mm-hmm.
1: Was the fact of, okay, this is all part of Trump's plan to get rid of Iran, let, you know, the opposition in charge, get nations signing Abraham Accords, and actually get peace in the Middle East.
2: Yeah.
1: If you could do it, that would be huge. It would be monumental. And forget about the politics of today, whether the Republicans, you know, lose in November because of the war or not. I don't think the war itself. I think it's prices that will hurt the Republicans.
2: I think you're right on that. I think as we get closer and closer, and in recent weeks, I think that's been really has risen to the top as pricing. The war isn't so much, you know, I think the public sees that. And quite frankly, if you've priced in, I don't know, you know, in our neighborhood, whatever it is, $3.79 a gallon, whatever. If you priced in the current price of gasoline, and it's not going to move much either way, then accomplish the mission. Move on with the mission.
1: Accomplish the mission. And if you want to go down in history as a president, what will be remembered if you were the one that initiated the destruction of Iran that brought peace to the Middle East?
2: And,
1: so
2: you just mentioned something, the Abraham Accords and everything else, because all of those neighboring nations, and I said this months ago, but it bears repeating here, going with what you said on that, and that is, if they lose trust in you, if they lose trust in the Trump administration, then that starts to fall apart. That starts to erode. The path that I think he probably set in front of them when he made that trip to the Middle East before bombing Iran. He made the trip to the Middle East. He did not go to Israel on that trip. There was a very clear mission for that trip. And I would believe that if they believe you're not going to accomplish this, that you're just, for whatever reason, for domestic political reasons, you're not going to move forward with this mission, that you're just kind of going to give up, that you lose that chance to keep them at the table. And that's not something that's just one more part of it. And I think right now the balance is they're looking at it, and probably their internals are showing, you know, you're going to have to accomplish this mission one way or the other. So move forward, do that, be consistent in that effort.
1: Your goal to get the substance, and for this president, the legacy.
2: Yes.
1: In the history books.
2: Yes.
1: You get
2: both. And it's a legacy that belongs to all.
1: Right.
2: If you think about it, that would the benefit of that legacy spreads to all three nations across the world.
1: Right. No, I meant the legacy for the president.
2: No, that's what I was saying.
1: Right.
2: His legacy, the essence of that legacy, it benefits all three nations.
1: Yeah, Percy, I don't care about the legacy. I care about the substance of what you get, which would be peace in the Middle East.
2: That's exactly what I was saying.
1: Yeah. Yeah. We are Red Eye Radio.
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0: We're on our radio. He's Eric Carlin. I'm Gary McNamara. Yeah, so I wasn't, in the last discussion, I was not responding to you or disagreeing with you. I was talking specifically about Trump wanting a legacy of peace in the Middle East that he gets the credit for.
1: Which he's all about. He can get all the credit for it, and ultimately, and I think we were saying the same thing, right? But if he gets that, and all free nations are not under the thumb or threat, I guess, of the Iranian regime, that's a win-win for everybody.
0: Well, he would deserve it. I'm not criticizing.
1: If you want to talk about the Nobel Peace Prize, I mean, you and I don't put credibility into Nobel. But if they had any credibility, then this would be it if he is to accomplish this goal.
0: You know who they would give it to?
1: Obama?
0: No, whoever became president of a free Iran.
1: Yeah. Oh yeah.
0: That's who would get it.
1: Yes. Like, yeah, no, that's it. I mean, that's just the way they operate. But if there is a true peace award, then he would qualify for that if this goal is accomplished.

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9: Amazon has announced plans to permanently cut nearly 150 jobs in the Bay Area. They'll be slashing 78 jobs in San Francisco. In addition, 70 jobs in Sunnyvale also cut, taking effect October 20th. Sneezing we generally do about four times a day. Anybody got a Kleenex?
10: Home remedies include pressing your finger into the divot of your upper lip or pressing your tongue to the roof of your mouth. You can also scare someone sneeze away by saying apricot loudly as a sneeze is approaching. It's not really word specific. You're just trying to distract the brain to make the sneeze go away. Doctors say sneezes are actually good for us. They clear out the sinuses, and some say the louder the better. So let them rip. I'm Bree Tennis.
9: Disneyland will retire those gas-powered cars in its Autopia ride next year. That's the latest. I'm Bob Montague.
1: 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Now.
11: Downtown, we have a stall at the 101 southbound before Broadway. The middle lane's blocked. In Hawthorne, there's construction at the 105 eastbound between the 405 and Crenshaw. In Monterey Park, there's construction at the 10 eastbound between the 710 and Walnut Grove Avenue. That's blocked in the carpool lane. Also, South Pasadena, there's a stalled vehicle at the 110 northbound off-ramp to Glenarm. And another stall at the 110 northbound off-ramp to Martin Luther King Jr. Boulevard.
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6: 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Gary McNamara and Eric Harley talk about everything from politics to social issues and news of the day. Whether you're up late or you're just starting your day, welcome to the show from the Relief Factor Studios. 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
30: All across America, we are Red Eye Radio. He is Eric Harley, and I'm Gary McNamara. Good morning.
31: Welcome.
30: This was really interesting yesterday. This was in the Toronto Sun. All right. Canada's standard of living has largely stagnated, falling farther behind the United States. Now, this isn't like in the last couple of months. This is since 2014. Now, the Fraser Institute, which is a conservative think tank, probably most well-known here in the United States for putting out every year the wait times to get medical treatment in Canada.
0: Ah, yeah.
30: You know, to go see a specialist, whatever. I've told the story about how I used to like my old doctor a lot. I mean, I really liked my primary doctor, but the organization that, you know, that the medical group that owned all of them closed everything down in DFW, everything. And so my doctor, who is few months, my old doctor, who was a few months older than I am, I can't find him. He hasn't started practicing, and you know, I had appointments coming up, prescriptions to be refilled, and don't know, you know, how to find a new primary doctor, and I did.
0: Yeah.
30: And find a new primary doctor. I could have made the appointment the next day or the next working day that he was working. But I was in within a week to my new primary doctor, recommended me to a specialist just because they're doing, you know, they do the whole new workup on you because they want to see yourself, you know, so I have to do the, you know, the heart specialist, get the EKG and everything else. I have no problems, folks. I want to make that clear. I could have gone in by next Monday, but I'll be out of town. So I did it the next Monday, but no problem. They had all days next week where I could go in to a specialist like that to get it done. Everything was done so quickly. I mean, it was unbelievable. I was telling you off the air. I wasn't even going to bring this up until I saw this article. Just like, it's just done so quickly here. You get your stuff that you want, you know, boom, boom, boom, boom, boom. And when you see the wait times for specialists in Canada at times, but that's what the Fraser Institute is known for. The Fraser Institute also found the sharpest decline occurred post 2014, meaning during the decade the Justin Trudeau government was in power. The gap in living standards. Now, we know this because when did it come out, Eric? About 6 months ago? Remember that Mississippi, there isn't any state that isn't doing better than Canada, including, you know, Mississippi. They always thought Mississippi is
0: right, the
30: okay,
0: poor state. Yeah.
30: It's the poor state. Mississippi is doing better than any Canadian province. The gap in living standards between Canada and the U.S. has more than doubled over the past quarter century, with Canada increasingly lagging behind the U.S., according to the new study. The study compared real inflation-adjusted GDP per person in Canada to the United States, a widely accepted measure of the standard of living in both countries from 1999 to 2024. It found in 1999, real GDP per person in Canada was, I'll round it off, $48,000 compared to $59,000 in the United States. In constant Canadian dollars, a gap of almost $11,000. By 2024, the gap had increased to $23,000. $59,000 in Canada, $83,000 in the United States. The study noted the steepest decline started in 2014 when Canada's real GDP per person as a share of the U.S. economy fell from 83.1% in that year to 71.5% in 2024. This reflects the fact per person GDP growth in Canada largely stagnated during this time, while growth continued in the United States at a strong pace. From 2014 to 2024, GDP per person in Canada grew at just 3.2%. compared to 20.1% in the United States. Despite some early hopes prior to 2024, Canada has made virtually no economic progress relative to the United States and has instead fallen further behind where it stood at the turn of the century. It's absolutely clear Canadian policymakers have failed to create an environment where we can prosper, said Jake Fuss, the co-author of the study for the Fraser Institute. Remember, this is a Canadian think tank. This is a Toronto Sun reporting this. Squandering the Canadian Century, Part 1, author of the study, Squandering the Canadian Century, Part 1, Comparing Economic Performance in Canada to the United States. The study found the Canadian economy lagging behind the U.S. in numerous other areas. For example, in 2010, the earliest year of comparable data, inflation-adjusted median employment income was $6,000 higher in the United States than in Canada, which increased to $8,000 by 2024. From 1994 to 2024, Canada experienced a decline in private sector employment as a share of total employment from 81.2% to 78.5%, meaning the public sector grew faster than the private sector, while in the U.S. the reverse happened. Private sector employment increased 85.8% to 86.5%. So there you go.
0: All right.
30: From 1999 to 2025, labor productivity, the ability of an economy to transfer raw materials and other inputs into goods and services, which is a key driver of economic growth, more than doubled in the U.S. compared to Canada, increasing by 67.9% in the United States compared to 26.7% in Canada. Canada also experienced a rapid decline in business investment in Canada relative to the U.S. from 2017 to 2024, another key driver of productivity, falling from nearly 90 cents per worker for every dollar invested in the U.S. to 54 cents. So there you go. It should be noted that while the GDP per capita is the best, is the most common tool used to determine a country standard of living, critics say it fails to capture the quality of life experienced by the average person. Sorry, the quality of life is the money I have in my pocket. They're going to say, you know, because they have free health care. Well, right. Fraser Institute's going to go, yeah, but what about waiting times? If you can't get in.
0: Well, if you say free, but also it's not really accessible in the way that it needs to be needed. It needs to be used, rather. If you need something serious, the wait times go up. If you're healthy, it's free, and you can go around telling your friends, hey, it's all free, until you actually need something that's serious, and the waiting times start to go up. That's not access to health care. That's access to a waiting line.
30: Yeah. So there you go. Well, it's a warning for this embrace of socialism.
0: Yeah.
30: It was weird yesterday. You saw the two Democrats crossed over to move that bill forward. Then I think more Democrats jumped on it at the end for the final vote to say no part of socialism is good. No part of socialism is good.
0: Right.
30: At the same time.
0: Right. The resolution vote yesterday.
30: Right. Yeah. At the same time, I saw this from Jacob Perry, a senior advisor to various Republican campaigns, saying, I spent 20 years electing Republicans. Donald Trump is America's first socialist president. The government owns stakes in over 30 companies now. The biggest share of our only rare earth miner, veto power over U.S. steel, and now a third of the Venezuelan oil venture. And we talked about this yesterday, the split that you're seeing in the Republican Party.
0: Right.
30: And it's real.
0: It's a growing concern.
30: Yeah. So it was the same day. I think he wrote that on that day because of the Congress coming out.
0: Yeah, for the vote.
30: Yeah, because Republicans came out and said, we're completely against socialism.
0: Yeah.
30: Totally against it.
0: No. You know, and that's it. It's about the ideas and the actions of government and the people in government. It's not about the people.
30: Yeah.
0: Your actions define you.
30: Did you see, too, that I think the numbers came out yesterday. It was the most expensive August for gasoline.
0: Yeah.
30: For any August.
0: Yeah.
30: In our history.
0: Right. Gas. You know, that first week of August used to be, I don't know if it still is, one of the busiest driving seasons because parents get their last vacation with their kids in that first week of August before school goes back. I don't know if that's still the case, but then the driving season ends, and think about that. Typically what you see is demand goes down, right? And that will be the case up until
30: mid
0: to late November.
30: I mean, holidays. I saw it started coming down a little bit here the last week.
0: Right.
30: We were down. That's probably the
0: settlement. I don't know. I haven't looked at the forces behind it.
30: But up north, though,
0: yeah,
30: they don't start school for another week.
0: Yeah.
30: So it depends on where you are in the country. Mm-hmm. But by the time everybody's back in school, it's supposed to come down. We'll see whether it comes down.
0: Yeah, because it's Labor Day.
30: Because of supply and demand.
0: Yeah, usually it's Labor Day before that happens. Yep. And then you'll see a spike around Thanksgiving and then later around Christmas. For a week or two, but and then we have to think about, speaking of our friends in the north, heating oil.
30: Yeah, you start switching over.
0: Mm-hmm.
30: When I'm back in a couple of weeks, it's like when I was back, what was it, last week, the week before, I said, well, no more shorts when I come back in late September.
0: Yeah.
30: It'll be cold.
0: Right.
30: But for the first time ever, the national average for regular gasoline stayed above $4 per gallon every single day of August. The record, the national average, hovered around $4.05 to $4.09 per gallon through the end of the month, eclipsing the previous August record of roughly $3.94 from 2024. That's why the president was so passionate about the Venezuelan thing. Again, you know, he was trying to make it seem like there was an immediate impact, and there's not going to be an immediate impact of that, as we now know, and, you know, because that's years away.
0: Right.
30: You know, Ted Cruz was talking about that yesterday, and I saw Glenn Beck say the president called him yesterday, not understanding why Republicans aren't, you know, jumping on this and promoting it like crazy.
0: Hmm. Yeah.
30: And it's like, what can I say? I mean, you announce something, but how close are we to it? Even if you're for the United States taking equity part ownership in a foreign company.
0: Yeah.
30: You know, because that's the problem that he has with his own populace, as we have said, that you're going to have the populace come out and say, why is the U.S. government taking equity in a foreign oil company instead of bolstering American oil companies and the withdrawal of oil here that will help American workers?
0: Right.
30: You know, first it's meat. First he's saying we're going to let Europe dump meat, you know, into the United States, which ticked off farmers here.
0: And it's not even good meat.
30: It's European meat, exactly.
0: And if you don't eat your meat, you can't have your pudding.
30: Right.
0: How can you have your pudding if you don't eat your meat?
30: And then this, where it's just like, you know, there is no, even the problem is not just the socialist aspect of it. It's the populist aspect of it, where the president said, my only goal is to create jobs in the United States, even if it raises prices.
0: Right.
30: Well, these are two things in the last 2 weeks that are completely the opposite of what you've been promoting. That's a huge problem.
0: Yeah.
30: We are Red Eye Radio.
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0: We are Red Eye Radio. He's Eric Cronin. I'm Gary McNamara. House Minority Leader Hakeem Jeffries said he was blindsided after two Democrats defected and joined the Republicans to force a vote on a resolution condemning socialism. In a 210-208 vote, Democrat Representatives Dan Golden and Marie Glusenkamp Perez joined the Republicans to advance a resolution. Later on Tuesday, the House adopted the resolution 220-192-2. So, yeah, the House on Tuesday adopted a resolution to denounce socialism in all its forms.
1: That's right.
0: Well, so we're going to become a completely, totally free market economy?
1: I'm sure that's going to happen starting tomorrow.
0: In a political message exercise ahead of the November elections, of course, what it is, because that's what you want. You want them on record. The House adopted a resolution in a 220-192-2 vote with eight Democrats voting with the Republicans in favor. Two Democrats were present. GOP leader scheduled the vote after Democrat primary voters embraced a number of Democratic socialist candidates. Republicans connected those wins to their own push to pass President Trump's signature voting regulations bill, the Save America Act. The resolution also reaffirms our support for legislation that has been stalled for months in the Senate, where it lacks even a simple majority to support. Mm-hmm. Jeffries flipped out and cracked down on Representative Golden and Marie Perez. The decision by two of our colleagues to blindside the entire House Democrat caucus and join with the Republican majority to pass a procedural vote on the brink of failing represents a significant breach of trust. It necessitates a serious response, and we have asked the Committee on Caucus Rules to take this up in short order, whatever that means.
1: Whatever. Whatever.
0: We're going to... All right. Well, so the Republicans on record now. Mm-hmm. They're on record to get rid of socialism in all forms. All forms.
1: All
0: not
1: forms.
0: Some forms. All forms.
1: Ownership of companies. Ownership of foreign entities.
0: All forms. We're going to hold you to it.
1: That's right.
0: Why? Because you said it and you voted on it.
1: That's right.
0: You're against socialism in all forms.
1: And no more socialist security. That ends tomorrow. Sorry, seniors, you're on your own. Get a job.
0: Well, I mean, the thing that you know, the idea, because Democrats use it all the time, that socialism really isn't true.
1: No, it's, you know, you pay into it. It's more of a Ponzi scheme. But
0: right, socialism is more moral.
1: Yeah, exactly.
0: I'm just having fun.
1: It's a pyramid scheme. Sorry for you on the bottom, you know.
0: It's not socialism.
1: Like me, who's going to age into it at... In the year 2032, no joke, that's when I age into it. Dang it. Missed it by a month.
0: Well, as long as I get mine, I don't care about you.
1: Why not?
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3: An Orange County Parks employee dead after a work accident. The 25-year-old Garden Grove resident died in a rollover crash in Tribuco Canyon. Authorities say that the vehicle rolled about 200 to 300 feet down an embankment. Three major entertainment unions backing the president's call for a federal tax incentive for film and television production jobs.
4: Trump called on Congress to approve a federal production incentive, saying the loss of entertainment production overseas has hurt California and other parts of the country. SAG-AFTRA and Teamsters Local 399 say a federal incentive would help U.S. production compete with foreign countries that are

0: already offer lucrative subsidies. SAG-AFTRA leaders Sean Astin and Duncan Crabtree Ireland say production is the lifeblood of the entertainment industry and the communities that depend on it. I'm Sharon Reardon.
1: California lawmakers proposing new bills to reduce drunk driving. That's the latest. I'm Bob Montague.
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1: And I'm Gary McNamara. He is Eric Harley. Ted Cruz. Yeah. Is he running? We have an audio cut coming up in 28. 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
1: All right. So we've been talking about, we said yesterday we've talked about the Democrats and just the insanity of the Democrats. And we talked about the challenges that the Republicans have, and the challenges they have are quite serious. Mm-hmm. It's not talked about a lot. We've talked about it. We've received criticism, but we're not wrong here. The populist socialist of the Republican Party cannot be allowed to continue with what they've been doing.
2: Right.
1: And we talked about who will challenge that in 2028. And we said, will Ted Cruz? Will, you know, Ramaswamy? Because when you have both J.D. Vance and the president talking about taking equity and ownership shares in large AI companies, as the United States under the president has taken equity in 30 different companies and now wishes to take it with a third of a foreign company, whether he can do it or not, I don't know. I mean, I still haven't seen anybody talk about the legalities of that situation. Here's Ted Cruz on his podcast. You ready for this?
2: All right,
1: here we go. Listen to this. This is really the first direct criticism in a soft way of the, and I say soft way because wait to see how he ends it. In a soft way by a major Republican politician. Besides Rand Paul.
2: Yeah, well, okay.
1: All right, here we go.
3: So the textbook definition of socialism is government ownership or control of the means of production or distribution in an economy. At the end of the day, if we end up with the federal government having equity shares, ownership stakes, in the biggest companies of America, that is socialism. It is the definition of socialism. And there's a combination of, number one, you look at what China does, where the Chinese government and every company in China has what's called the golden share. And the golden share gives them the ability to control the companies. It makes every company an arm of the government. That ain't good. I don't want every company in America to be an arm of the federal government. And you may think it's great when it's Donald Trump, but you know what? Donald Trump is not going to be the last president. And it ain't nearly that great if it's President Elizabeth Warren or President AOC or whatever communist comes next. And so I think it is a very, very dangerous proposition. And I'll tell you, President Trump and I have discussed this multiple times. What I am urging him to do is to take these equity positions that they have taken, and before he leaves office, put them directly into the Trump accounts of 70 million kids. Transfer them out of the federal government and send them to the children of America.
1: There you go. Now, that's the problem when you get involved in it, is you've just weakened those companies when you sell those shares.
2: Yeah.
1: That equity.
2: Right. And you can't really transfer it into those. It would have to be cash funds. You can't transfer ownership shares because you wouldn't want those ownership shares. The shares will go up and down, and you don't want that volatility. So you would have to sell those shares
1: and
2: convert them to cash to put them in those funds.
1: I think that's what he was saying. I think that's what Ted Cruz means.
2: Because, you know, that's great except you've already opened the door. Yeah. And I don't know. It is different. They would have to, you know, the next communist leader, as he points out, whether it's Warren or AOC or whoever, would have to go through what Trump went through, but they would politically have the backing, theoretically, of a number of people, probably not diehard Trump fans, but certainly some independents who were okay with it would look at it and go, well, it's okay. And they would have a political leverage that you've already given them that doesn't go away by undoing what you've done.
1: Right.
2: That would be the only concern. I know what he's saying. Get out of it before you get out and then do something good with those funds. That's fine. Except you've already opened the door.
1: But that's the first direct criticism of Trump.
2: Yeah, from anybody from on Capitol Hill. Yeah.
1: From a major Republican politician.
2: Yeah.
1: That's the first.
2: I'm sorry, from a Republican on Capitol Hill.
1: From a Republican on Capitol Hill saying, Mr. President, you're a socialist. What you're doing is, by the definition, is socialism. And so when you have the entire, every Republican vote for no socialism in any form, which again I get a kick out of to begin with. It's like any form.
2: Yeah.
1: Well, then you're going to have to address what the president is doing, like Ted Cruz is,
2: right? Yeah,
1: because you're going to be called on it,
2: right?
1: And as we said, I can't believe we brought it up yesterday. As we said, you know, we looked at everything. We go, look, this is the thing. You know, with J.D. Vance talking about, oh, we've gone by Milton Friedman. We're past Milton Friedman. You hear that kind of stuff and it's like, well, because it's different now and he's for, you know, J.D. Vance is agrees with the president that equity and ownership in AI companies. And we're like, what the hell's going on here? Where all of a sudden this come from? Now we know the president did it and promoted it.
2: Mm-hmm.
1: And we knew there would eventually be a blowback on it because I believe we were the first in any conservative media to call the president out on this.
2: Right. Right.
1: And of course, we received criticism when we did, and we just went, well, fine. We haven't changed our opinion.
2: Right.
1: We haven't changed what we believe. We don't practice political idolatry. We don't sit there and say, I voted for this guy, so no matter what he does, we're going to be in full and total agreement because we don't have a mind of our own and we do not wish to remain consistent on the ideologies that we have held on economics, which is about freedom in the economic system and government stays out of it.
2: Right.
1: We haven't changed. It's always, you know, you didn't get mad at us 20 years ago for holding that opinion or 10 years ago and all of a sudden a year ago. What are you guys talking about? Well, we have been consistent. But I just thought that was interesting that Ted Cruz did it after we said yesterday, look, that's the one thing that isn't being talked about. Conservatives aren't stupid. They're not stupid. They understand what socialism does. They understand that when you increase the cost of doing business, which again was the tariffs, you're not going to expand an economy.
2: Right.
1: You may make certain sectors more profitable because you protect them from competition.
2: Mm-hmm.
1: But things cost more. You cannot expand an economy as fast by increasing the cost of doing business. You cannot increase it faster by not doing that. I mean, by doing that rather than not doing it.
2: Right.
1: And conservatives know that, and you can't BS them. They may be quiet because they voted for you, but they're going, okay. Because we do live in a time where it is the best of, I'm just saying two evils. I don't believe it's evil what the president is doing. I don't know why he believes it. You told me first. Your biggest fear in the second term for Trump is that his liberal instincts would take a hold. all of it. But I never thought it would be to the point of taking equity in companies and promoting it as a great thing for America. I wonder what those conversations are like between Ted Cruz and the president.
2: Well,
1: because if he's been having the conversation, then the president comes out, you know, this week we're going to take a, you know, a third of the equity in a foreign country.
2: Yeah, and I think industry. There's also the why does Ted Cruz right now feel like it's important to speak out? Now, it could be that, you know, he's teeing things up for 28. I don't know. Or that he's just feels compelled. Look, we've got to make sure.
1: It is the debate.
2: You know,
1: it's a debate that nobody wanted to talk, that nobody in the Republican Party wants to talk about.
2: And he's not up for re-election this cycle. But again, which also gives him a little more room to talk about it as a Republican, especially in a state like Texas. So there could be a number of reasons, but this was my concern going back to the first term, as you mentioned, the more liberal tendencies, and really, it wasn't so much the liberal tendencies as it was his willingness to listen to his daughter during that first term.
1: Yes.
2: Who has liberal tendencies, who brought up things like a daycare tax credits and things like that, and, you know, certain things that were on the liberal agenda that were mentioned by the president in the first term, never really taken on during the first term. And now she's not, you know, I'm sure she has conversations with her dad, but she's not officially an advisor. And so the question then becomes, all right, why go? And this goes much further. You know, when we talk about tax credits for child care and, you know, more tax credits for families with children and all of that, it's, you know, ownership in companies. You know, the ramped up tariff move, all of these things that the left has been wanting to do for the longest time. 2016, Bernie, I agree with Mr. Trump on tariffs. And, you know, these are things, I know there's some liberals in Canada that don't like Trump's tariffs, but liberals here in the U.S. haven't been too outspoken about it. It hasn't been a thing. And now it's because, I mean, it's very clear. Well, we get into office, we can ramp up tariffs the way we want to, or we can ramp up ownership in companies the way we want to. And that was always my concern. I'm kind of surprised, and maybe it's just hasn't happened yet, that we haven't talked single payer yet. You know, when the president the other day, a couple of days ago, announcing the addition to his health care initiative and things like that, and Trump RX and all of that, all good and well, that's great. You know, let's save people some money. But the question is, what's next? You know, because that his goal is to cut out the middlemen. You know, the insurance companies are getting rich, and, you know, we should cut out the middlemen and the money should go directly to healthcare providers. Well, all right. That's part of the plan of single payer. Is it going to go that far? I'm curious.
1: Well, especially since his first term, remember, he talked about Medicare.
2: Right. He did.
1: Medicare for all.
2: That's why I'm kind of surprised we haven't heard it yet.
1: We are Red Eye Radio.
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14: 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So we'll see where it goes. Could be crazy. 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

0: We are Red Eye Radio, and I don't know if we, but I'm hoping for some rain maybe later on today. It's been,
1: you know, they said we've got it, so we got a chance of rain today, and I think Thursday
0: from the tropical storm. Yeah,
1: from the tropical storm that came ashore yesterday, and my brother lives down there, and they're getting plenty of rain, but on the coast. But it's 40, it would be welcome.
0: 49 days since I've had rain.
1: Yeah,
0: I checked it out yesterday.
1: Yeah,
0: in my zip code, my neighborhood.
1: Right.
0: It's amazing they got rain gauges everywhere. Just a couple blocks from me, and that's what they use to determine it. I was checking that on the internet yesterday. I said, my location right where I am, not north of me, my location GPS. And it said 48 days yesterday.
1: Yeah.
0: And so 49 today. So
1: yeah.
0: I'd like a little bit, you know, just some help to, you know, take down the water bill a little bit.
1: I wouldn't mind. I've been watering a little heavy on my lawn, you know, because it's been so hot. But nothing waters like rain. I mean,
0: and winter arrives tomorrow. I saw the high only 92.
1: Oh yeah, no, yeah. That's our fault. That's it. Yeah, we're getting jackets out.
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11: USS Abraham Lincoln has arrived in Thailand on its way home from the Middle East. And as Phil Farrar reports, The crew faces some restrictions.
12: The Navy says the crew will be banned from aquatic sports and no cannabis use while in port through September 6th. The Thai government is restricting Lincoln sailors from visiting certain bars and the city of Pattaya's red light district. This is the first time this year crew members aboard the San Diego-based USS Abraham Lincoln have put their boots on ground. The crew was recently relieved in the Middle East by the USS George Washington following disturbing reports of a deteriorating ship, mental health concerns, and meal rationing. I'm Phil Farrar.
11: President Trump is nominating Hung Cao for Navy Secretary. Cao has been serving as acting Navy Secretary since businessman John Phelan resigned from the post back in April. Trump announced his decision Tuesday on social media. What was once Tropical Storm Edward is now a tropical depression after being downgraded by the National Hurricane Center. Edward is expected to bring more rain than wind to southeast Texas through today after making landfall on Tuesday in Cameron Parish, Louisiana. Ed Markey is the winner of Tuesday's Democratic Senate primary in Massachusetts. More from Tammy Trujillo.
13: In a speech on election night, Markey called for the impeachment of President Trump.
14: We will not sit by while you try to destroy this democracy. We will not sit by as you terrorize and detain and deport our immigrant neighbors.
13: The 80-year-old incumbent defeated 47-year-old U.S. Representative Seth Moulton. Markey will now face Republican John Deaton in November. I'm Tammy Trujillo.
11: And a judge is ruling the man accused of killing conservative activist Charlie Kirk can go on trial for capital murder. I'm Michael Kastner. Tiger Woods is set to appear in court today. According to multiple reports, the golfer has a change of plea hearing scheduled in his Florida DUI case. This comes months after he was involved in a rollover crash in Martin County earlier this year. He's pleaded not guilty to misdemeanor charges of driving under the influence. It's unclear how Woods might change his plea today. There's broad bipartisan agreement on one big political issue, and that may not be a good thing. More from Rory O'Neill.
15: A record high 89% of Americans agree corruption in the U.S. is widespread. That number is up 10 percentage points over last year's Gallup survey. 91% of Democrats and 90% of independents say corruption is widespread. 83% of Republicans say the same. In other advanced economies, on average, about 60% of people say their country has widespread corruption.
11: Apple Maps is now showing Lake Ontario as Lake America for users in the U.S. It follows President Trump's executive order renaming the lake. Canadians will continue to see Lake Ontario while users elsewhere will see both names. Three major entertainment unions are backing President Trump's call for a federal tax incentive to bring film and television production jobs back in the U.S. More from Sharon Reardon.
16: On Monday, Trump called on Congress to approve a federal production incentive, saying the loss of entertainment production overseas has hurt California and other parts of the country. SAG-AFTRA and Teamsters Local 399 say a federal incentive would help U.S. production compete with foreign countries that already offer lucrative subsidies. SAG-AFTRA leaders Sean Astin and Duncan Crabtree Ireland say production is the lifeblood of the entertainment industry and the communities that depend on it. Representatives with the International Alliance of Theatrical Stage Employees say Trump's endorsement adds momentum to a years-long push for a federal incentive.
11: I'm Michael Kapp.
17: Here is the news.
18: An Oakland man who was released from prison as a convicted sex offender back in custody after starting a fire and a shootout with police. Officers say that the incident began when the suspect argued with a woman and threatened to kill her. It's Wednesday, midway through the week. Psychologists say it's a pivotal day.
19: If you work Monday through Friday, Wednesday is the day you actually achieve that coveted work-life balance. The hardest part of the week is over, and the weekend is coming. Wednesdays are the best day to start a new habit, quit something, or start something. You'll have better results. And Psychology Today says if you're looking to boost productivity, take it off. Studies show results from a midweek break last longer than a three-day weekend, but you can't do Vegas in a day. I'm Bree Tennis.
18: Hershey's starting to roll out its Halloween candy, including its incredibly popular Halloween pumpkins. That's the latest. I'm Bob Montague.
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21: Downtown, another stall just cleared at the 101 southbound before Broadway.
0: Hawthorne, construction at the 105 eastbound between the 405 and Crenshaw. Three right lanes are closed. And a crash cleared in North Hills at the 405 northbound before Roscoe. In San Pedro, we have that nightly closure at Vincent Thomas Bridge going eastbound between Harbor and Ferry. Simi Valley, another construction zone at the 110 eastbound between Rocky Peak Road and Topanga Canyon.
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25: This is America in the Morning from Westwood One. Good morning, I'm John Trout. It's Wednesday, September 2nd, 2026. Here's what's coming up on America in the Morning.
26: The U.S. and Iranian military trade missile attacks against one another again as President Trump urges Iranians to stand up and fight. I'm John Stolness in Washington.
27: The threat of heavy rain lingers over parts of Texas after Edward makes landfall.
28: Vehicles being swept away.
27: I'm Clayton Neville.
29: In Massachusetts, in the Lindsey Clancy murder trial.
30: Resume your deliberations at this time.
29: I'm Ed Donahue.
25: More details are being learned about the woman who stabbed people in Times Square and one person killed. Stocks fall and bond yields rise on Wall Street, and we'll have the big winner in the Massachusetts Senate primary.
31: Former Cowboys quarterback Tony Romo has pleaded no contest to operating a vehicle while intoxicated.
32: Did I pass this test?
31: I'm Jennifer King.
25: All ahead on America in the Morning. Now 7 past. After just over a month without military strikes by Iran or the U.S., Monday and Tuesday have seen the two adversaries trading missile attacks once again. But President Trump says the escalation is not meant to force Iran to the bargaining table. John Stolness has the latest from Washington.
26: U.S. Central Command said forces struck Islamic Revolutionary Guard Corps targets, including air defense sites, radar systems, maritime assets and facilities, mine laying capabilities, and communication sites. The U.S. said they were responding to Iran's attempt to place more landmines in the Strait of Hormuz. In response, Iran launched airstrikes on U.S. military targets in Jordan and Bahrain. The Jordanian military said it detected 13 ballistic missiles from Iran and intercepted 10 of them, with three falling in remote areas. It comes after nearly a month in which both sides stopped firing missiles, but also ceased negotiations. In a post on Truth Social, President said he's not trying to force Iran to the bargaining table and, quote, couldn't care less if they sign a worthless to them agreement. Speaking on Fox News, Treasury Secretary Scott Bessent laid out the conditions for a return to the talks.
33: They are either going to have to come to the table and be ready to negotiate, that they cannot have a nuclear weapon, that they have to give up their highly enriched uranium, that they have to stop with their terrorist proxies, that they have to stop terrorizing their neighbors, or this will continue.
26: Trump once again threatened another massive attack, telling Fox News in a phone call that if Iran retaliates again, they would be, quote, hit much harder if it goes a third time. They're going to be totally wiped out as a country. Bessent said the goal is to cut the head off the Iranian snake.
33: Once the head is severed, the tail can keep, or the remainder of the body can keep squirming, but it eventually stops squirming. But for a while, it doesn't know it's dead. The head, still poisonous, you bury the head, and that's what we are doing to this regime.
26: In his Truth Social post, Trump also wondered aloud when Iranian citizens would resist their government, asking, quote, when are the Iranian people going to rise up and fight? Bessent said the U.S. has to take a stand.
33: We are saying after 47 years, this terrible game that they've been playing with the Iranian people, terrorizing the Gulf, and attacking American citizens, attacking the world, that the Iranian regime is over as they know it.
26: John Stolness, Washington.
25: Tropical storm Edward makes landfall near the Texas-Louisiana border Tuesday morning, and the flooding threat continues to be a concern in the Lone Star State. Correspondent Clayton Neville reports from Dallas.
1: Edward made landfall near Johnson Bayou, Louisiana, close to the Texas border. It was packing tropical storm force winds up to 50 miles per hour, with gusts as high as 60 at times. Storm surge when Edward made landfall, 2 to 3 feet along parts of the Texas coast, especially near High Island. The main threat as the system continues to move inland is the heavy rain. Places like Beaumont and Houston experiencing downpours. Jamie Rome with the National Hurricane Center.
2: Edward will bring strong, gusty winds to areas under a tropical storm warning, along with locally heavy rainfall and the potential for flooding over eastern Texas.
1: Heavy rain bands producing 3 to 8 inches of rain in some spots, with a risk of flash flooding in low-lying and urban areas.
3: The city is open for business. HISD is open for business. But we are monitoring things hourly.
1: Houston Mayor John Whitmire.
3: We opened the emergency center Sunday. It's been all hands on deck. I want to emphasize that Houston, my administration, stays prepared each and every day.
1: Texas Governor Greg Abbott urging Texas drivers who see high water to turn around.
4: Because of rapidly rising waters, especially in Harris County, we've seen too often vehicles being swept away. It's so incredibly important for anybody in any region of the state, but especially in Harris County, to avoid driving in to what appears to be waters on the roadway. Again, too often we see people get swept away or have their cars washed away, especially in the Harris County area, because of rising waters.
1: The main concern with Edward is the rain and not necessarily the wind. While power outages are possible, it is the torrential rainfall that's wreaking havoc on parts of the greater Houston area and along parts of the Texas Gulf Coast. I'm Clayton Neville.
25: 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Jury deadlocked in the case of a woman accused of killing her children. That and more when America in the Morning continues after these messages.
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25: We're back on America in the Morning. Gusty thunderstorms in store for the Northeast and Mid-Atlantic. Here's AccuWeather.com meteorologist LaTroy Thornton.
0: More wet and dangerous weather is in store for today for some in the Mid-Atlantic and portions of the Northeast. And today may even end up bringing an even more intense round of severe weather than on Tuesday, with an area from around the I-81 corridor of upstate New York westward through all but northern lower Michigan and southward into northern Ohio, Pennsylvania, and point south and east through much of Maryland, Delaware, and a large zone of New Jersey at risk for thunderstorms with damaging winds, flooding downpours, and perhaps tornadoes. Even to the east of the area with severe risk, there can still be at least a shower or two around eastern New York and all but eastern portions of New England today, and there could even be a thunderstorm to the west across the rest of Michigan and much of Wisconsin as well. Otherwise, most places from the plains through the Ohio Valley and into the Carolinas should be dry today. The same cannot be said for parts of the south, especially places near the Gulf Coast, and tropical downpours continue over southeast Texas from what was once Tropical Storm Edward as it gradually loses organization, delivering largely beneficial rainfall today and through tonight. Showers and storms related to Edward may extend as far to the east as Louisiana today, with at least a spotty afternoon thunderstorm around from Mississippi and Alabama into northern Florida, as thunderstorms are likely to have greater coverage over the Florida Peninsula. Afternoon monsoon thunderstorms continue from the Four Corners states northward into southeastern Montana, while the latest storm brings more steady rain near the Pacific Northwest coast, and showers extend farther to the south and east from there. In Lake Charles, Louisiana, today brings some showers and a thunderstorm, high 89. For Las Vegas, it's a mostly sunny day in store for today, high 98. That's the nation's weather. I'm AccuWeather.com meteorologist LaTroy Thornton.
25: 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Today begins day 5 of the deliberations in the Lindsey Clancy murder trial in Massachusetts. And while a jury says it can't agree on a verdict, they were sent back by the judge to find consensus. Correspondent Ed Donahue reports.
29: Judge William Sullivan received a message from the jury.
30: After many hours of deliberation, we are unable to come to a unanimous decision.
29: The jury must decide whether to hold Clancy criminally responsible for killing her three young children in 2023.
30: I brought you back out because I know that this was a long trial. All right. I know there were over 80 witnesses. There were over 300 exhibits.
29: The judge's message to the jury, don't stop deliberating.
30: Keep in mind the instructions I gave you, reviewing the evidence, and I'd ask you to resume your deliberations at this time.
29: Clancy, a labor and delivery nurse, admits to killing her children, but claims postpartum psychosis was the reason. Prosecutors argue Clancy knew what she was doing. A conviction could mean life in prison. An acquittal might lead to confinement in a mental health facility. I'm Ed Donahue.
25: More is being learned about the knife-wielding woman who killed one and lunged at police officers before she was shot and killed. Correspondent Julie Walker reports that woman, randomly stabbed to death in New York City's Times Square, was a bank vice president who had just returned from work from her maternity leave.
8: New York's Times Square was packed with people Monday when police say 49-year-old Pamela Cisneros went on an apparent random stabbing spree. Within seconds, a 69-year-old man who just came out the subway was stabbed. Then a 32-year-old woman was stabbed. She died. NYPD Commissioner Jessica Tisch says police caught up to Cisneros, still armed, waving two knives.
11: The officers engaged the woman in dialogue for 4 minutes and gave her numerous commands to drop the knives, which she refused. During the encounter, she told the officers, quote, I'm not dropping anything. I would rather kill.
8: The commissioner says tasers were ineffective. Social media video caught the scene. Police shot and killed her as she advanced. The commissioner also says Cisneros had a documented history of mental illness. Julie Walker, New York.
25: 19 after. Industry set to see the fastest decline in the coming years when America in the Morning continues after these messages.
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0: Welcome back, 21 After. This is America in the Morning. You've no doubt contemplated occupations would be impacted by the growth of AI. The Hill has published a Labor Department prediction that'll see the fastest declines in employment through 2035. Declining occupations will include word processors and typists, telephone operators, data entry keyers, foundry, mold, and core makers. As of 2025, more than 3.1 million people are employed as cashiers. By 2035, the Labor Department estimates that tally will be around 2.9 million, a decline of more than 200,000. Office clerks, customer service representatives, bookkeeping, accounting, and auditing clerks, tellers, supervisors of retail workers, and more. The Labor Department adds that it cannot account for the inherent uncertainty of predicting long-term changes in the labor market, but has issued a startling report. And on Wall Street, stocks slumped again Tuesday as the escalation of tensions in the Persian Gulf drove up oil prices, and rising bond yields are threatening to push up borrowing costs. Global bond yields hit their highest level in decades over concerns about inflation, which is still not cooling down, the U.S. debt burden, and central banks, which may now be forced to raise interest rates with the economy in flux. The news caused triple-digit losses for both the Dow and the Nasdaq. Damian Troisi has a recap.
1: I'm Damian Troisi, and this is the AP Markets Report. Stocks fell broadly on Wall Street Tuesday as U.S. military strikes on Iran sent oil prices higher. The S&P 500 index fell 0.7%. The Dow fell 419 points, or 0.8%. The Nasdaq Composite fell 1%. Technology stocks, including Microsoft and Nvidia, were among the heaviest weights on the market. Oil prices continued climbing over uncertainty about the ongoing U.S. war with Iran. Bond yields gained ground. Worries about stubborn inflation and rising government debt have been pushing bond yields higher. That tends to weigh down other investments, including stocks. Markets in Europe were mostly lower. Damian Troisi, New York.
0: 24 After. Drunk driving, the charge for a former NFL star. That and more when America in the Morning continues after these messages.

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5: Has pleaded no contest after his arrest for drunk driving. Correspondent Jennifer King has the latest on former Dallas Cowboys star and CBS TV analyst Tony Romo.
6: Former Cowboys quarterback Tony Romo has pleaded no contest to operating a vehicle while intoxicated. He was arrested by a deputy in Milwaukee, Wisconsin on July 23rd after a traffic stop.
7: Did I pass this test?
8: You turn around?
7: No, I didn't, huh? Can I use my phone real quick? Because there's a plane taking off.
8: You're under arrest.
6: In a statement on Instagram, Romo apologized for his actions. He said multiple back injuries during his playing career led to a dependence on pain medication, and his efforts to kick those medications led to an over-reliance on alcohol. The Milwaukee court dismissed citations for unsafe passing, having an open bottle of alcohol, and his refusal to take a test for intoxication. Romo lost his driving privileges for 6 months, will then have breathalyzer locks on his vehicles for at least 1 year, and he'll have to compete an alcohol assessment program. Romo has been placed on leave from his job as the lead NFL analyst for CBS Sports. I'm Jennifer King.
5: America in the Morning for Wednesday, September 2nd, 2026 is produced by Jeff McKay. I'm John Trout. 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
13: A pursuit suspect in custody after opening fire on police while fleeing from Long Beach to L.A. The chase started with a shooting in which two victims were hospitalized. Meanwhile, federal officials preparing to expand voter fraud investigations.
14: This enforcement of election fraud isn't coming. It's already here. We've been talking about this for months. This isn't something new. Probably there's just more interest in it now as we get closer to the midterms. But so far, our attempts to get states like California to comply with an audit or review to make sure only citizens on their voter rolls have not gone anywhere because they keep fighting us in court. So now we're just going to arrest and charge as many people as we possibly can to send a message that we're not going to put up with it.
13: California Department of Education is suing the Oakland Unified School District for not addressing complaints of anti-Semitism. That's the latest. I'm Bob Montague.
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3: This is America in the Morning from Westwood One. Coming up this half hour,
4: the attacks against one Senate candidate are getting personal.
5: There is something about Abdul El Sayed that is very, very evil.
4: I'm Joan Jones.
6: Police Corporal Sean Farrell is now charged in the August 23rd death of 22-year-old college student Glenwood Peischer. I'm Lisa Dwyer.
7: Mixed reaction from Big Tech on President Trump's name change of Lake Ontario. I'm Clayton Neville.
8: The Labor Department says U.S. job openings rose slightly to 7.3 million in July.
9: Marcela Sanchez, Washington.
10: A slate of familiar faces will be running the new season of Dancing with the Stars. I'm Kevin Carr.
3: Back after these messages.
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0: Welcome back. You're with America in the Morning. Edward continues to wind down with the latest on the storm. AccuWeather.com meteorologist LaTroy Thornton.
1: After making landfall near the Texas-Louisiana border as a tropical storm on Tuesday, Edward will continue to bring heavy rain into southeast Texas through the day today. Even though the storm is likely to bring some areas of flash flooding near its center, the tropical downpours will also be rather beneficial for those parts of southeast Texas that have been facing drought in recent days and months. Some occasional stronger wind gusts are still expected as well, but AccuWeather tropical experts say that overall, the main impact left with this storm will be the rainfall, as Edward is expected to lose organization completely later tonight. Showers and storms may even extend into Louisiana at times, mainly coastal zones, with at least a stray afternoon thunderstorm still around from central and southern Mississippi and Alabama into the Florida Panhandle. Afternoon storms may become a bit more numerous across the Florida Peninsula, though, and some of them may bring intense downpours as well. Otherwise, showers and some potentially heavy thunderstorms return to portions of the northeast today as waves of energy continue to pivot around high pressure that is centered over the interior southeast. This means another round of severe weather risk today and into tonight, with places from southern lower Michigan and northern Ohio through all but eastern New York State, as well as Pennsylvania, much of New Jersey and Delaware, and areas near the nation's capital in line for storms that may bring damaging wind gusts, flash flooding, perhaps even some tornadoes. Elsewhere in the nation, monsoon thunderstorms favor areas from the Four Corners region into Wyoming and southeastern Montana. A storm pushing into the Pacific Northwest brings what looks to be an extended steady rain event to mainly coastal Washington and Oregon, but showers do extend eastward into northern Idaho and central Montana, perhaps even as far to the south as far northern California for today. I'm AccuWeather.com meteorologist LaTroy Thornton.
0: 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A government whistleblower says the Postal Service effort to comply with President Trump's mail balloting executive order is rushed and sloppy, and that's raising red flags both for states, which heavily rely on mail-in voting, and in Congress. Washington correspondent Sagar Magani reports that California Congressman Ted Lieu says the White House has an agenda with mail-in ballots, while House Speaker Mike Johnson says the Postal Service is simply doing its job.
2: The Trump administration is going to try to suppress your vote. They're going to put obstacles in front of you. Find a way around it. If you don't get a mail-in ballot, go vote in person. Make sure you vote early. If you discover you're not registered to vote, well, go register to vote. You can go check right now if you're registered to vote. Make sure that you go vote. That's the best way to stick it to the administration that's trying to keep you from voting.
3: I mean, the idea that they should be involved to make sure that there are valid votes being mailed and registered and cast should not be a controversial notion. But every time there's a move to try to do this, Democrats throw a fit or file a lawsuit. I mean, you should ask yourself, what about the motivation? If you don't want a free and fair election, you should be questioned.
4: A U.S. Postal Service whistleblower says the agency's work to comply with President Trump's mail ballot order is rushed and sloppy.
5: Well, they're out of the fit. North Carolina's great. It's a great place. I won it all three times. They do some mail-in ballots. But basically, they ruled on the legitimacy and the way we want to make them legitimate. And it was a great ruling for the Republicans.
4: The whistleblower statement released by Democratic Senator Richard Blumenthal contends the Postal Service is set to launch an error-riddled computerized system that could lead to huge numbers of mail ballots being rejected. Blumenthal says it's designed to disenfranchise millions of Americans before the midterm elections. The system's part of the president's executive order limiting mail voting. A federal judge has temporarily blocked it, and the order may ultimately be back before the Supreme Court. Sagar Magani, Washington.
0: Vice President J.D. Vance is turning up the heat on Michigan Democrat Senate candidate Abdul El Sayed, while also making a direct appeal to Jewish Republicans concerned about anti-Semitism and the future of the U.S.-Israel relationship. Details from correspondent Joan Jones.
6: J.D. Vance took aim at El Sayed, who in the spring said, hurt people, when speaking about an incident in which a Muslim man rammed a truck jammed with jugs of gasoline and fireworks into a Detroit synagogue, and then opened fire, injuring a security guard. Eventually, that attacker turned the gun on himself.
7: What I see is a man who has sympathy and compassion for people who share his religion, but have nothing for people who don't. a person who will apologize for a murderer so long as he looks the right way, but will not understand the plight of an innocent child if that person has the wrong faith.
6: Just last weekend, El Sayed offered an apology for his comments.
8: To anybody who feels like my comments might have been hurtful, I'm really sorry. That was not my intention. We condemned that terrorist attack. We condemned it outright. What I was trying to do is offer context for why it happened, but it wasn't the time for context, and you don't ever want to trample somebody's pain.
6: Then there was the dust-up over El Sayed's comments about J.D. Vance's wife on a podcast.
9: What do you think is going through Usha's head when he talks? She's like, damn, I have to sleep with him. I guess she's pregnant, so I guess something's happening, but like...
7: Whatever you want to talk about, Abdul, keep my wife's name the hell out of your mouth because she's way out of your league.
6: The increasingly personal fight is unfolding in one of the country's most closely watched Senate races. El Sayed narrowly won his primary and could become the first Muslim elected to the U.S. Senate. Republican Mike Rogers is trying to hold that seat for the GOP following the retirement of Democrat Senator Gary Peters. With the midterms approaching, Vance's attacks signal that El Sayed's comments on Israel, anti-Semitism, religion, and national identity are likely to remain major issues in the Michigan campaign. For America in the Morning, I'm Joan Jones.
0: A Pennsylvania police officer is now charged with voluntary manslaughter in the killing of a college student who went to the wrong house and reportedly was complying with police orders. Correspondent Lisa Dwyer reports.
10: Montgomery County District Attorney Kevin Steele announced that Upper Pottsgrove Police Corporal Sean Farrell is now charged in the August 23rd death of 22-year-old college student Glenwood Peischer, who had tried to enter the wrong house after a birthday party.
11: At the time of these two fatal shots were fired, Mr. Fisher had his hands up. He had no weapon. He did not charge the officer or act aggressively in any way. He was not a threat to the homeowners who were inside their residence. He was apparently inebriated, but was complying with police orders to put his hands up when he was fatally shot.
10: Still showed a photo from the officer's body cam that clearly showed that Peischer had his hands up as Officer Farrell shouts, "Stop or I'll..."
11: Corporal Farrell then yells, "Stop or I'll..." And before finishing the statement, Corporal Farrell fires his handgun twice, striking Mr. Fisher twice in the chest, killing him. He was not trying to escape, and he did not commit a forcible felony. This is not a legal use of lethal force under Pennsylvania law.
10: Still says that Officer Farrell had less than lethal options and did not need to resort to shooting Peischer.
11: Did what we believe is commit the crime of voluntary manslaughter because it was unreasonable for him to do that under the circumstances.
10: Sound courtesy WPVI. I'm Lisa Dwyer.
0: It's 17 till. Among the stories we're covering next, Lake America, the latest from Nepal, and the new boss at Apple. When America in the Morning returns after these messages.
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0: Welcome back. You're with America in the Morning. The tech world is adjusting and users reacting to President Trump's name change of one of the Great Lakes. Correspondent Clayton Neville reports.
26: The president signed an executive order last week changing the name of Lake Ontario to Lake America.
5: So now we have a lake and now we have a gulf. Because we have the Gulf of America and now we have Lake America without the of.
26: Apple Maps changed the name of Lake Ontario to Lake America on its platform on Tuesday, joining Google Maps in making the change. The U.S. Interior Secretary was told by the president to update the geographic names information system within 30 days to reflect the change, but there is still some reaction to push back on the name change. MapQuest rose to the number one spot on Apple's App Store after refusing to label the lake Lake America. I'm Clayton Neville.
0: Rescue efforts ramp up as the death toll has risen above 1,000 from the Nepal-China floods and landslide, and still dozens of Americans remain unaccounted for. Correspondent Charles De Ledesma reports.
27: Rescue teams with search dogs are combing through mud, rocks and debris in Nepal and China, looking for thousands of people still missing after catastrophic flooding tore through communities across the Himalayas, leaving more than 1,000 people dead. Nepal Army personnel and rescuers jump out of helicopters and search with torches inside a tunnel at Rasuwag Adi Hydropower Project for survivors. In south-central Nepal's Sichuan district, authorities on Sunday said they were carrying out temporary burials of unidentified bodies in trenches dug in a forested area as concerns for health risks mount. Authorities say the burials are being carried out in line with internationally accepted disaster management protocols, including those of the International Committee of the Red Cross. I'm Charles De Ledesma.
0: A shocking report from the Middle East as UN inspectors confirm evidence that Syria was quietly building secret nuclear facilities under ousted President Bashar al-Assad. Correspondent Jennifer King explains.
28: Inspectors with the UN's nuclear watchdog have found more evidence that Syria was indeed constructing a nuclear reactor during the Assad regime and failed to report nuclear material and facilities. That's according to a confidential report by the International Atomic Energy Agency. Israel bombed a site in Deir al-Zor in 2007 amid reports that North Korea was helping build a facility there. In 2024, uranium particles were detected in the ruins. Monitors invited in by the new government observed excavations where evidence has been uncovered of a cooling infrastructure consistent with a reactor. At a new site, they found 73 tons of uranium and fuel rods with cladding. The IAEA says the nuclear material is currently subject to agency containment and surveillance measures. I'm Jennifer King.
0: Apple has changed chief executives, first time in 15 years. Meet the new boss, same as the old boss. From the new old tech guy, Chuck Palm, with the story.
29: Apple has a new CEO, and for the first time in 15 years. The man who got the job isn't a marketing guy or even a finance guy. He's the engineer that builds the hardware. His name is John Ternus, and he's been at Apple since 2001. He ran the teams behind the iPhone and the Mac. Former top dog Tim Cook isn't gone. He just moved up to an executive chairman position, and Bloomberg reports that he's keeping two jobs for himself. The relationship with President Trump and the relationship with the Chinese government, which tells you about how hard those two jobs really are. This is not new. Cook took over in 2011, 2 months before Steve Jobs died. That's when plenty of doomsayers were saying that Apple was finished without its founder. It then became the most valuable company on Earth instead. What might be new is the timing. Ternus inherits a company that has spent their entire summer raising prices on the Mac, on the iPad, Apple TV, and Apple Music, but not on the iPhone. And 1 week from today, he walks onto a stage without Cook and tries to sell you a folding one. Apple ran 15 years on operations and supply chains, and the new guy is a hardware engineer. So does this signal a shift for Apple or just a change of the signature line? Follow the new old tech guy on X at Chuck Palm.
0: 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Here's Robert Workman.
1: Another win for those red-hot Phillies. They flattened the Diamondbacks 7-1 for their sixth in a row. Bryce Harper reached base five times. White Sox whipped the Astros 5-1, while the Rangers beat the A's 8-5 to move within a game of Houston at the top of the AL West. Brandon Nimmo had four hits and five RBI. Mariners snapped a five-game skid with a 9-6 win over the Red Sox. Lazaro Montez walked, singled, and homered in his big league debut. Well done, Meat. Another player benefiting from the expanded September rosters, Johan Andy Morales had three hits and went deep in his first game in the show to help the Nationals bounce the Braves 9-5. T.J. Rumfield's tie-breaking two-run shot in the seventh lifted the Rockies over the Orioles 4-2. Colorado had lost five in a row and 10 straight at home. Back-to-back jacks in the first inning by Spencer Jones and Jazz Chisholm Jr. boosted the Yankees past the Angels 7-3, but Halo hopes are high. Artie Moreno is selling the club to Stan Kroenke, who already owns the L.A. Rams, the Denver Nuggets, the Colorado Avalanche, Premier League champion Arsenal, and a lemonade stand just off I-95 in Miami. That's where he gets the big money. Cardinals hit five homers in a 13-8 victory over the Dodgers. They're getting ready for football season in Pittsburgh. The Pirates got by the Giants 13-12. Twins hung a 10 spot in the sixth and trounced the Tigers 15-2. Ryan Jeffers and Royce Lewis each with a three-run blast.
2: Wow, that's the word. You're just like, wow, okay, another hit, another hit, another hit.
1: Brewers powered past the Cubs, red shaded the Padres, Rays dropped the Mets, Marlins doubled up the Royals, and the Guardians got 13 strikeouts from Gavin Williams and battered the Blue Jays. At the U.S. Open last night, a close call for number one Alexander Zverev. He had to battle back from down 2-1 to get past Italy's Lorenzo Sonego in 5 sets. Straight set wins for Americans Taylor Fritz and Coco Gauff. That's Wednesday Sports.
0: Thank you, Robert. 7-tilled. Job openings in the U.S. improve. Hiring did not. The new Labor Department report when America in the Morning continues after these messages.
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0: It's 5 till. America in the Morning continues. Job openings in the United States improved for the latest report from the month of July, but hiring did not. Correspondent Marcela Sanchez explains the Labor Department's July job openings report.
6: The Labor Department says U.S. job openings rose slightly to 7.3 million in July, a sign the labor market remains sturdy despite higher costs that are squeezing household budgets. The department's job openings and labor turnover survey also showed that layoffs fell, but so did the number of people quitting their jobs. The unemployment rate remains at a low 4.1%, and the number of people signing up for unemployment benefits has come in low week after week. The Labor Department will release its August hiring and unemployment numbers on Friday. Marcela Sanchez, Washington.
0: President Trump has announced he'll be nominating Hung Cao to serve as Secretary of the Navy. The president called Cao a warrior in a post on Truth Social and urged the Senate to quickly confirm him. Cao's a retired Navy captain and combat veteran who served as acting Navy Secretary since April when Defense Secretary Pete Hegseth ousted the then Navy Secretary John Phelan. Cao had unsuccessfully run for the House of Representatives in 2022 and the Senate in 2024. The announcement comes one day after the president accepted the resignation of Army Secretary Dan Driscoll. Well, September is the month we begin to prepare for the fall TV season and also the time when we find out who will be competing in this new season of Dancing with the Stars. Entertainment reporter Kevin Carr is following the story.
7: The 35th season of Dancing with the Stars is taking steps forward. On Tuesday, Good Morning America announced Carrie Ann Inaba, Derek Hough, and Bruno Tonioli will return as the panel of judges for the wildly popular ballroom dance series. Tonioli said what makes the show work is its fans.
9: This show is cross-generational. I have grandmother, daughter, the child, and each one of them has been touched, inspired by our show, and it was humbling.
7: Inaba and Tonioli have been judges since the series began in 2005. Derek Hough has been on the show for 15 years, first as a professional dancer and now as a judge. He remained extremely excited about returning for the 35th season.
10: It's going to be an incredible season. I cannot wait. Truly, this is just magic in a bottle, and it continues to create magic every single season. So here we go.
7: Two other familiar faces are returning. Julianne Hough and Alfonso Ribeiro will remain the hosts. Ribeiro said casting director Deanna Katz has the magic to keep the show fresh.
10: Really the magic, I think, that this show, at least in terms of the pros and celebrities, is she knows exactly how to pair them up.
7: The lineup of celebrity contestants and professional dancers will be announced later today on Good Morning America. The 35th season of Dancing with the Stars premieres on ABC and Disney Plus on September 15th. I'm Kevin Carr.
0: America in the Morning for Wednesday, September 2nd, 2026 is produced by Jeff McKay. I'm John Trout. This is Westwood One.
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34: Treasury Secretary Scott Bessent thinks the oil industry will have little use for the Strait of Hormuz in 2 years. He said on Fox Business, with the backdrop of the G20 Finance Ministers Summit in North Carolina, that the key waterway is not a choke point for the U.S. In 2024, the nation imported about 500,000 barrels of crude oil per day from Persian Gulf countries through the strait. Russian President Vladimir Putin is promising to back Iran. More from Mark Mayfield.
1: His comments came Tuesday at a meeting with Iranian President Masoud Pezeshkian in Kyrgyzstan. Putin's pledge of Russian support for Tehran comes as the U.S. launched another round of airstrikes on targets inside Iran. Meanwhile, the U.S. is promising to economically target nations that help Iran. I'm Mark Mayfield.
34: Tropical storm Edward has been downgraded to a tropical depression. Edward is expected to bring more rain than wind to southeast Texas through today after making landfall on Tuesday in Cameron Parish, Louisiana. Forecasters say the storm should weaken as it moves inland, tracking away from the Houston area. A judge has ruled the man accused of killing conservative activist Charlie Kirk can go on trial for capital murder. Utah Judge Tony Graff made his decision after hearing the prosecution lay out what it called overwhelming evidence against Tyler Robinson in the preliminary hearing.
2: For the foregoing reasons and based off the record and parties' submissions, it is hereby ordered that the defendant, Tyler James Robinson, is bound over for trial.
34: Capital murder allows the prosecution to pursue the death penalty. And the USS Abraham Lincoln is in Thailand before coming home to San Diego. When it first set sail last November, the crew of approximately 5,000 sailors and Marines was expecting a six-month deployment, but that turned out to be more than 270 consecutive days at sea. I'm Michael Kastner. The White House is hosting its first press briefing in over 40 days on Thursday. An official who confirmed the plans didn't comment on who would be leading the briefing. This after Caroline Leavitt wrapped up her final day as White House press secretary last week. Still unclear who'll replace Leavitt, but potential contenders whose names have been floated include CNN commentator Scott Jennings and former U.S. attorney for the District of New Jersey, Alina Haba. If John Lennon was alive today, he'd be welcoming a new grandchild. More from Daria Albinger.
3: Lennon wrote this song for his son, Sean Ono Lennon. Now, Sean can sing it to his own beautiful boy. Lennon, son of the late Beatles legend, and Yoko Ono welcomed his first child with partner Charlotte Kent Mull on Tuesday. The little guy's name is Aurelius. Among those offering congratulations, singer Patti Smith. Kent Mull, who performs with Lennon in the duo The Ghost of a Sabretooth Tiger, says she's been playing Aphex Twin and Stravinsky for the baby. I'm Daria Albinger.
34: Former NFL quarterback Tony Romo is going public with his off-field struggles. Romo pleaded no contest in Milwaukee to a drunk driving charge that stemmed from an arrest last month. He'll lose his license for 6 months and pay a $784 fine. In a statement issued after the court appearance, he admitted to alcohol dependency caused in part by an over-reliance on painkillers while playing football. There's an unofficial Dolly Parton Day coming this month, and you'll need to mark your calendar. More from Bree Tennis.
4: Drag out your sequins, comb out your wig, and get ready to celebrate all things Dolly on September 25th. That day, written out, is 925. And it's gaining traction on social media as a day to embrace, recognize, and emulate Dolly. It's an unofficial holiday now, but there's a proposed state bill to recognize the day in Tennessee.
34: I'm Michael Kast.
5: Here is the news.
8: Cyber criminals are using spyware tools to hack into iPhones. Anyone with an iPhone can now be targeted with invasive malware that steals personal text messages. California Assembly killing a wildfire liability plan that lawmakers and the governor already agreed to.
13: Newsom is now considering calling a special legislative session on wildfire liability. When commenting on the ongoing issue, Newsom did not rule out a special session. The debate stems from how much investor-owned utility companies should pay when they cause a catastrophic wildfire. Companies like PG&E and Edison International have seen their stocks fall sharply this week after California lawmakers blocked Newsom's push to shift some costs of future fires onto insurance companies. I'm Daniel Martindale.
8: California may soon ban kids under 16 from using social media apps meant to keep them scrolling. That's the latest. I'm Bob Montague.
32: 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Now.
14: Hawthorne, we have road construction at the 105 eastbound between the 405 and Crenshaw, and another construction zone at the 605 northbound between Telegraph and the 60. In Paramount, watch out for debris at the 91 eastbound after Downey. It's in three middle lanes. San Pedro, we have that nightly closure at Vincent Thomas Bridge going eastbound between Harbor and Ferry. Also, an accident just cleared at the 110 southbound before Century, but traffic still a bit slow from Manchester.
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0: This is America in the Morning from Westwood One. Good morning, I'm John Trout. It's Wednesday, September 2nd, 2026. Here's what's coming up on America in the Morning.
22: The U.S. and Iranian military trade missile attacks against one another again as President Trump urges Iranians to stand up and fight. I'm John Stolness in Washington.
23: The threat of heavy rain lingers over parts of Texas after Edward makes landfall.
24: Vehicles being swept away.
23: I'm Clayton Neville.
25: In Massachusetts, in the Lindsey Clancy murder trial.
26: Resume your deliberations at this time.
25: I'm Ed Donahue.
0: More details are being learned about the woman who stabbed people in Times Square and one person killed. Stocks fall and bond yields rise on Wall Street, and we'll have the big winner in the Massachusetts Senate primary.
27: Former Cowboys quarterback Tony Romo has pleaded no contest to operating a vehicle while intoxicated.
28: Did I pass this test?
27: I'm Jennifer King.
0: All ahead on America in the Morning. Now 7 past. After just over a month without military strikes by Iran or the U.S., Monday and Tuesday have seen the two adversaries trading missile attacks once again. But President Trump says the escalation is not meant to force Iran to the bargaining table. John Stolness has the latest from Washington.
22: U.S. Central Command said forces struck Islamic Revolutionary Guard Corps targets, including air defense sites, radar systems, maritime assets and facilities, mine-laying capabilities, and communication sites. The U.S. said they were responding to Iran's attempt to place more landmines in the Strait of Hormuz. In response, Iran launched airstrikes on U.S. military targets in Jordan and Bahrain. The Jordanian military said it detected 13 ballistic missiles from Iran and intercepted 10 of them, with 3 falling in remote areas. It comes after nearly a month in which both sides stopped firing missiles, but also ceased negotiations. In a post on Truth Social, the president said he's not trying to force Iran to the bargaining table and, quote, couldn't care less if they sign a worthless to them agreement. Speaking on Fox News, Treasury Secretary Scott Bessent laid out the conditions for a return to the talks.
29: They are either going to have to come to the table and be ready to negotiate, that they cannot have a nuclear weapon, that they have to give up their highly enriched uranium, that they have to stop with their terrorist proxies, that they have to stop terrorizing their neighbors, or this will continue.
22: Trump once again threatened another massive attack, telling Fox News in a phone call that if Iran retaliates again, they would be, quote, hit much harder if it goes a third time. They're going to be totally wiped out as a country. Bessent said the goal is to cut the head off the Iranian snake.
29: Once the head is severed, the tail can keep, or the remainder of the body can keep squirming, but it eventually stops squirming. But for a while, it doesn't know it's dead. The head, still poisonous. You bury the head, and that's what we are doing to this regime.
22: In his Truth Social post, Trump also wondered aloud when Iranian citizens would resist their government, asking, quote, when are the Iranian people going to rise up and fight? Bessent said the U.S. has to take a stand.
29: We are saying after 47 years, this terrible game that they've been playing with the Iranian people, terrorizing the Gulf, and attacking American citizens, attacking the world, that the Iranian regime is over as they know it.
22: John Stolness, Washington.
0: Tropical storm Edward makes landfall near the Texas-Louisiana border Tuesday morning, and the flooding threat continues to be a concern in the Lone Star State. Correspondent Clayton Neville reports from Dallas.
10: Edward made landfall near Johnson Bayou, Louisiana, close to the Texas border. It was packing tropical storm force winds up to 50 miles per hour, with gusts as high as 60 at times. Storm surge when Edward made landfall, 2 to 3 feet along parts of the Texas coast, especially near High Island.
1: threat as the system continues to move inland is the heavy rain. Places like Beaumont and Houston experiencing downpours. Jamie Rome with the National Hurricane Center.
2: Edward will bring strong, gusty winds to areas under a tropical storm warning, along with locally heavy rainfall and the potential for flooding over eastern Texas.
1: Heavy rain bands producing 3 to 8 inches of rain in some spots, with a risk of flash flooding in low-lying and urban areas.
7: The city is open for business. HISD is open for business. But we are monitoring things hourly.
1: Houston Mayor John Whitmire.
7: We opened the emergency center Sunday. It's been all hands on deck. I want to emphasize that Houston, my administration, stays prepared each and every day.
1: Texas Governor Greg Abbott urging Texas drivers who see high water to turn around.
9: Because of rapidly rising waters, especially in Harris County, we've seen too often vehicles being swept away. It's so incredibly important for anybody in any region of the state, but especially in Harris County, to avoid driving in to what appears to be waters on the roadway. Again, too often we see people get swept away or have their cars washed away, especially in the Harris County area, because of rising waters.
1: The main concern with Edward is the rain and not necessarily the wind. While power outages are possible, it is the torrential rainfall that's wreaking havoc on parts of the greater Houston area and along parts of the Texas Gulf Coast. I'm Clayton Neville.
0: 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Jury deadlocked in the case of a woman accused of killing her children. That and more when America in the Morning continues after these messages.
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0: We're back on America in the Morning. Gusty thunderstorms in store for the Northeast and Mid-Atlantic. Here's AccuWeather.com meteorologist LaTroy Thornton.
1: More wet and dangerous weather is in store for today for some in the Mid-Atlantic and portions of the Northeast. And today may even end up bringing an even more intense round of severe weather than on Tuesday, with an area from around the I-81 corridor of upstate New York westward through all but northern lower Michigan and southward into northern Ohio, Pennsylvania, and point south and east through much of Maryland, Delaware, and a large zone of New Jersey at risk for thunderstorms with damaging winds, flooding downpours, and perhaps tornadoes. Even to the east of the area with severe risk, there could still be at least a shower or two around eastern New York and all but eastern portions of New England today, and there could even be a thunderstorm to the west across the rest of Michigan and much of Wisconsin as well. Otherwise, most places from the plains through the Ohio Valley and into the Carolinas should be dry today. The same cannot be said for parts of the south, especially places near the Gulf Coast, and tropical downpours continue over southeast Texas from what was once Tropical Storm Edward as it gradually loses organization, delivering largely beneficial rainfall today and through tonight. Showers and storms related to Edward may extend as far to the east as Louisiana today, with at least a spotty afternoon thunderstorm around from Mississippi and Alabama into northern Florida, as thunderstorms are likely to have greater coverage over the Florida Peninsula. Afternoon monsoon thunderstorms continue from the Four Corners states northward into southeastern Montana, while the latest storm brings more steady rain near the Pacific Northwest coast, and showers extend farther to the south and east from there. In Lake Charles, Louisiana, today brings some showers and a thunderstorm, high 89. For Las Vegas, it's a mostly sunny day in store for today, high 98. That's the nation's weather. I'm AccuWeather.com meteorologist LaTroy Thornton.
0: 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Today begins day 5 of the deliberations in the Lindsey Clancy murder trial in Massachusetts. And while a jury says it can't agree on a verdict, they were sent back by the judge to find consensus. Correspondent Ed Donahue reports.
2: Judge William Sullivan received a message from the jury.
3: After many hours of deliberation, we are unable to come to a unanimous decision.
2: The jury must decide whether to hold Clancy criminally responsible for killing her three young children in 2023.
3: I brought you back out because I know that this was a long trial. All right. I know there were over 80 witnesses. There were over 300 exhibits.
2: The judge's message to the jury, don't stop deliberating.
3: Keep in mind the instructions I gave you, reviewing the evidence, and I'd ask you to resume your deliberations at this time.
2: Clancy, a labor and delivery nurse, admits to killing her children, but claims postpartum psychosis was the reason. Prosecutors argue Clancy knew what she was doing. A conviction could mean life in prison. An acquittal might lead to confinement in a mental health facility. I'm Ed Donahue.
0: More is being learned about the knife-wielding woman who killed one and lunged at police officers before she was shot and killed. Correspondent Julie Walker reports that woman, randomly stabbed to death in New York City's Times Square, was a bank vice president who had just returned from work from her maternity leave.
4: New York's Times Square was packed with people Monday when police say 49-year-old Pamela Cisneros went on an apparent random stabbing spree. Within seconds, a 69-year-old man who just came out the subway was stabbed. Then a 32-year-old woman was stabbed. She died. NYPD Commissioner Jessica Tisch says police caught up to Cisneros, still armed, waving two knives.
5: The officers engaged the woman in dialogue for 4 minutes and gave her numerous commands to drop the knives, which she refused. During the encounter, she told the officers, quote, I'm not dropping anything. I would rather kill.
4: The commissioner says tasers were ineffective. Social media video caught the scene. Police shot and killed her as she advanced. The commissioner also says Cisneros had a documented history of mental illness. Julie Walker, New York.
0: 19 after. Industries set to see the fastest decline in the coming years when America in the Morning continues after these messages.
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0: Welcome back, 21 After. This is America in the Morning. You've no doubt contemplated occupations would be impacted by the growth of AI. The Hill has published a Labor Department prediction that'll see the fastest declines in employment through 2035. Declining occupations will include word processors and typists, telephone operators, data entry keyers, foundry, mold, and core makers. As of 2025, more than 3.1 million people are employed as cashiers. By 2035, the Labor Department estimates that tally will be around 2.9 million, a decline of more than 200,000. Office clerks, customer service representatives, bookkeeping, accounting, and auditing clerks, tellers, supervisors of retail workers, and more. The Labor Department adds that it cannot account for the inherent uncertainty of predicting long-term changes in the labor market, but has issued a startling report. And on Wall Street, stocks slumped again Tuesday as the escalation of tensions in the Persian Gulf drove up oil prices, and rising bond yields are threatening to push up borrowing costs. Global bond yields hit their highest level in decades over concerns about inflation, which is still not cooling down, the U.S. debt burden, and central banks, which may now be forced to raise interest rates with the economy in flux. The news caused triple-digit losses for both the Dow and the Nasdaq. Damian Troisi has a recap.
1: I'm Damian Troisi, and this is the AP Markets Report. Stocks fell broadly on Wall Street Tuesday as U.S. military strikes on Iran sent oil prices higher. The S&P 500 index fell 0.7%. The Dow fell 419 points, or 0.8%. The Nasdaq Composite fell 1%. Technology stocks, including Microsoft and Nvidia, were among the heaviest weights on the market. Oil prices continued climbing over uncertainty about the ongoing U.S. war with Iran. Bond yields gained ground. Worries about stubborn inflation and rising government debt have been pushing bond yields higher. That tends to weigh down other investments, including stocks. Markets in Europe were mostly lower. Damian Troisi, New York.
0: 24 After. Drunk driving, the charge for a former NFL star. That and more when America in the Morning continues after these messages.
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2: One of the things I love most about Southern California is discovering communities that are doing things the right way. And Montebello is one of those places. This is a city with incredible momentum. New businesses are opening, restaurants are thriving, development is happening, and Montebello has even been recognized as one of the most business-friendly cities in all of LA County, a reflection of the city's commitment to growth, investment, and opportunity. So when you're looking for a great place to live, start a business, or simply visit and explore, Montebello is a city worth getting to know.
3: Refusal to take a test for intoxication. Romo lost his driving privileges for 6 months, will then have breathalyzer locks on his vehicles for at least 1 year, and he'll have to compete in alcohol assessment program. Romo has been placed on leave from his job as the lead NFL analyst for CBS Sports. I'm Jennifer King.
4: 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I'm John Trout. 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
2: One of the things I love most about Southern California is discovering communities that are doing things the right way. And Montebello is one of those places. This is a city with incredible momentum. New businesses are opening, restaurants are thriving, development is happening, and Montebello has even been recognized as one of the most business-friendly cities in all of LA County, a reflection of the city's commitment to growth, investment, and opportunity. So when you're looking for a great place to live, start a business, or simply visit and explore, Montebello is a city worth getting to know.

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3: This is America in the Morning from Westwood One. Coming up this half hour.
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5: There is something about Abdul El-Sayed that is very, very evil.
4: I'm Joan Jones.
6: Police Corporal Sean Farrell is now charged in the August 23rd death of 22-year-old college student Glenwood Peischer. I'm Lisa Dwyer.
7: Mixed reaction from Big Tech on President Trump's name change of Lake Ontario. I'm Clayton Neville.
8: The Labor Department says U.S. job openings rose slightly to 7.3 million in July. Marcela Sanchez, Washington.
9: A slate of familiar faces will be running the new season of Dancing with the Stars. I'm Kevin Carr.
3: Back after these messages.
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15: One of the things I love most about Southern California is discovering communities that are doing things the right way. And Montebello is one of those places. This is a city with incredible momentum. New businesses are opening, restaurants are thriving, development is happening, and Montebello has even been recognized as one of the most business-friendly cities in all of LA County, a reflection of the city's commitment to growth, investment, and opportunity. 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

0: 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You're with America in the Morning. Edward continues to wind down with the latest on the storm. AccuWeather.com meteorologist LaTroy Thornton.
1: After making landfall near the Texas-Louisiana border as a tropical storm on Tuesday, Edward will continue to bring heavy rain into southeast Texas through the day today. Even though the storm is likely to bring some areas of flash flooding near its center, the tropical downpours will also be rather beneficial for those parts of southeast Texas that have been facing drought in recent days and months. Some occasional stronger wind gusts are still expected as well, but AccuWeather tropical experts say that overall, the main impact left with this storm will be the rainfall, as Edward is expected to lose organization completely later tonight. Showers and storms may even extend into Louisiana at times, mainly coastal zones, with at least a stray afternoon thunderstorm still around from central and southern Mississippi and Alabama into the Florida Panhandle. Afternoon storms may become a bit more numerous across the Florida Peninsula, though, and some of them may bring intense downpours as well. Otherwise, showers and some potentially heavy thunderstorms return to portions of the northeast today as waves of energy continue to pivot around high pressure that is centered over the interior southeast. This means another round of severe weather risk today and into tonight, with places from southern lower Michigan and northern Ohio through all but eastern New York State, as well as Pennsylvania, much of New Jersey and Delaware, and areas near the nation's capital in line for storms that may bring damaging wind gusts, flash flooding, perhaps even some tornadoes. Elsewhere in the nation, monsoon thunderstorms favor areas from the Four Corners region into Wyoming and southeastern Montana. A storm pushing into the Pacific Northwest brings what looks to be an extended steady rain event to mainly coastal Washington and Oregon, but showers do extend eastward into northern Idaho and central Montana, perhaps even as far to the south as far northern California for today. I'm AccuWeather.com meteorologist LaTroy Thornton.
0: 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A government whistleblower says the Postal Service effort to comply with President Trump's mail balloting executive order is rushed and sloppy, and that's raising red flags both for states, which heavily rely on mail-in voting, and in Congress. Washington correspondent Sagar Magani reports that California Congressman Ted Lieu says the White House has an agenda with mail-in ballots, while House Speaker Mike Johnson says the Postal Service is simply doing its job.
2: The Trump administration is going to try to suppress your vote. They're going to put obstacles in front of you. Find a way around it. If you don't get a mail-in ballot, go vote in person. Make sure you vote early. If you discover you're not registered to vote, well, go register to vote. You can go check right now if you're registered to vote. Make sure that you go vote. That's the best way to stick it to the administration that's trying to keep you from voting.
3: I mean, the idea that they should be involved to make sure that there are valid votes being mailed and registered and cast should not be a controversial notion. But every time there's a move to try to do this, Democrats throw a fit or file a lawsuit. I mean, you should ask yourself, what about the motivation? If you don't want a free and fair election, you should be questioned.
4: A U.S. Postal Service whistleblower says the agency's work to comply with President Trump's mail ballot order is rushed and sloppy.
5: Well, there are North Carolina is great. It's a great place. I won it all three times. They do some mail-in ballots, but basically they ruled on the legitimacy and the way we want to make them legitimate. And it was a great ruling for the Republicans.
4: The whistleblower statement released by Democratic Senator Richard Blumenthal contends the Postal Service is set to launch an error-riddled computerized system that could lead to huge numbers of mail ballots being rejected. Blumenthal says it's designed to disenfranchise millions of Americans before the midterm elections. The system's part of the president's executive order limiting mail voting. A federal judge has temporarily blocked it, and the order may ultimately be back before the Supreme Court. Sagar Magani, Washington.
0: Vice President J.D. Vance is turning up the heat on Michigan Democrat Senate candidate Abdul El Sayed, while also making a direct appeal to Jewish Republicans concerned about anti-Semitism and the future of the U.S.-Israel relationship. Details from correspondent Joan Jones.
6: J.D. Vance took aim at El Sayed, who in the spring said, hurt people, when speaking about an incident in which a Muslim man rammed a truck jammed with jugs of gasoline and fireworks into a Detroit synagogue and then opened fire, injuring a security guard. Eventually, that attacker turned the gun on himself.
7: What I see is a man who has sympathy and compassion for people who share his religion, but have nothing for people who don't. a person who will apologize for a murderer so long as he looks the right way, but will not understand the plight of an innocent child if that person has the wrong faith.
6: Just last weekend, El Sayed offered an apology for his comments.
8: To anybody who feels like my comments might have been hurtful, I'm really sorry. That was not my intention. We condemned that terrorist attack. We condemned it outright. What I was trying to do is offer context for why it happened, but it wasn't the time for context, and you don't ever want to trample somebody's pain.
6: Then there was the dust-up over El Sayed's comments about J.D. Vance's wife on a podcast.
9: What do you think is going through Usha's head when he talks? She's like, damn, I have to sleep with him. I mean, like, I guess she's pregnant, so I guess something's happening, but like...
7: Whatever you want to talk about, Abdul, keep my wife's name the hell out of your mouth because she's way out of your league.
6: The increasingly personal fight is unfolding in one of the country's most closely watched Senate races. El Sayed narrowly won his primary and could become the first Muslim elected to the U.S. Senate. Republican Mike Rogers is trying to hold that seat for the GOP following the retirement of Democrat Senator Gary Peters. With the midterms approaching, Vance's attacks signal that El Sayed's comments on Israel, anti-Semitism, religion, and national identity are likely to remain major issues in the Michigan campaign. For America in the Morning, I'm Joan Jones.
0: A Pennsylvania police officer is now charged with voluntary manslaughter in the killing of a college student who went to the wrong house and reportedly was complying with police orders. Correspondent Lisa Dwyer reports.
10: Montgomery County District Attorney Kevin Steele announced that Upper Pottsgrove Police Corporal Sean Farrell is now charged in the August 23rd death of 22-year-old college student Glenwood Peischer, who had tried to enter the wrong house after a birthday party.
11: At the time of these two fatal shots were fired, Mr. Fisher had his hands up. He had no weapon. He did not charge the officer or act aggressively in any way. He was not a threat to the homeowners who were inside their residence. He was apparently inebriated, but was complying with police orders to put his hands up when he was fatally shot.
10: Still showed a photo from the officer's body cam that clearly showed that Peischer had his hands up as Officer Farrell shouts, "Stop or I'll..."
11: Corporal Farrell then yells, "Stop or I'll..." And before finishing the statement, Corporal Farrell fires his handgun twice, striking Mr. Fisher twice in the chest, killing him. He was not trying to escape, and he did not commit a forcible felony. This is not a legal use of lethal force under Pennsylvania law.
10: Still says that Officer Farrell had less than lethal options and did not need to resort to shooting Peischer.
11: Did what we believe is commit the crime of voluntary manslaughter, because it was unreasonable for him to do that under the circumstances.
10: Sound courtesy WPVI. I'm Lisa Dwyer.
0: It's 17 till. Among the stories we're covering next, Lake America, the latest from Nepal, and the new boss at Apple. When America in the Morning returns after these messages.
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0: 15 till now. Welcome back. You're with America in the Morning. The tech world is adjusting and users reacting to President Trump's name change of one of the Great Lakes. Correspondent Clayton Neville reports.
1: The president signed an executive order last week changing the name of Lake Ontario to Lake America.
2: So now we have a lake and now we have a gulf. Because we have the Gulf of America, now we have Lake America without the of.
1: Apple Maps changed the name of Lake Ontario to Lake America on its platform on Tuesday, joining Google Maps in making the change. The U.S. Interior Secretary was told by the president to update the geographic names information system within 30 days to reflect the change, but there is still some reaction to push back on the name change. MapQuest rose to the number one spot on Apple's App Store after refusing to label the lake Lake America. I'm Clayton Neville.
0: Rescue efforts ramp up as the death toll has risen above 1,000 from the Nepal-China floods and landslide, and still dozens of Americans remain unaccounted for. Correspondent Charles de Ledesma reports.
3: Rescue teams with search dogs are combing through mud, rocks and debris in Nepal and China, looking for thousands of people still missing after catastrophic flooding tore through communities across the Himalayas, leaving more than 1,000 people dead. Nepal Army personnel and rescuers jump out of helicopters and search with torches inside a tunnel at Rasulwag Adi Hydropower Project for survivors. In south central Nepal's Sichuan district, authorities on Sunday said they were carrying out temporary burials of unidentified bodies in trenches dug in a forested area as concerns for health risks mount. Authorities say the burials are being carried out in line with internationally accepted disaster management protocols, including those of the International Committee of the Red Cross. I'm Charles de Ledesma.
0: A shocking report from the Middle East as UN inspectors confirm evidence that Syria was quietly building secret nuclear facilities under ousted President Bashar al-Assad. Correspondent Jennifer King explains.
4: Inspectors with the UN's nuclear watchdog have found more evidence that Syria was indeed constructing a nuclear reactor during the Assad regime and failed to report nuclear material and facilities. That's according to a confidential report by the International Atomic Energy Agency. Israel bombed a site in Deir al-Zor in 2007 amid reports that North Korea was helping build a facility there. In 2024, uranium particles were detected in the ruins. Monitors invited in by the new government observed excavations where evidence has been uncovered of a cooling infrastructure consistent with a reactor. At a new site, they found 73 tons of uranium and fuel rods with cladding. The IAEA says the nuclear material is currently subject to agency containment and surveillance measures. I'm Jennifer King.
0: Apple has changed chief executives. First time in 15 years. Meet the new boss. Same as the old boss. From the new old tech guy, Chuck Palm, with the story.
5: Apple has a new CEO, and for the first time in 15 years. The man who got the job isn't a marketing guy or even a finance guy. He's the engineer that builds the hardware. His name is John Ternus, and he's been at Apple since 2001. He ran the teams behind the iPhone and the Mac. Former top dog Tim Cook isn't gone. He just moved up to an executive chairman position, and Bloomberg reports that he's keeping two jobs for himself. The relationship with President Trump and the relationship with the Chinese government, which tells you about how hard those two jobs really are. This is not new. Cook took over in 2011, 2 months before Steve Jobs died. That's when plenty of doomsayers were saying that Apple was finished without its founder. It then became the most valuable company on Earth instead. What might be new is the timing. Ternus inherits a company that has spent their entire summer raising prices on the Mac, on the iPad, Apple TV, and Apple Music, but not on the iPhone. And 1 week from today, he walks onto a stage without Cook and tries to sell you a folding one. Apple ran 15 years on operations and supply chains, and the new guy is a hardware engineer. So does this signal a shift for Apple or just a change of the signature line? Follow the new old tech guy on X, at Chuck Palm.
0: 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Your money, your move. Here's Robert Workman.
6: Another win for those red-hot Phillies. They flattened the Diamondbacks 7-1 for their sixth in a row. Bryce Harper reached base five times. White Sox whipped the Astros 5-1, while the Rangers beat the A's 8-5 to move within a game of Houston at the top of the AL West. Brandon Nimmo had four hits and five RBI. Mariners snapped a five-game skid with a 9-6 win over the Red Sox. Lazaro Montez walked, singled, and homered in his big league debut. Well done, Meat. Another player benefiting from the expanded September rosters, Yohandy Morales had three hits and went deep in his first game in the show to help the Nationals bounce the Braves 9-5. T.J. Rumfield's tie-breaking two-run shot in the seventh lifted the Rockies over the Orioles 4-2. Colorado had lost five in a row and 10 straight at home. Back-to-back jacks in the first inning by Spencer Jones and Jazz Chisholm Jr. boosted the Yankees past the Angels 7-3, but Halo hopes are high. Artie Moreno is selling the club to Stan Kroenke, who already owns the L.A. Rams, the Denver Nuggets, the Colorado Avalanche, Premier League champion Arsenal, and a lemonade stand just off I-95 in Miami. That's where he gets the big money. Cardinals hit five homers in a 13-8 victory over the Dodgers. They're getting ready for football season in Pittsburgh. The Pirates got by the Giants 13-12. Twins hung a 10 spot in the sixth and trounced the Tigers 15-2. Ryan Jeffers and Royce Lewis each with a three-run blast.
7: Wow, that's the word. You're just like, wow, okay, another hit.
6: Brewers powered past the Cubs, red shaded the Padres, Rays dropped the Mets, Marlins doubled up the Royals, and the Guardians got 13 strikeouts from Gavin Williams and battered the Blue Jays. At the U.S. Open last night, a close call for number one Alexander Zverev. He had to battle back from down 2-1 to get past Italy's Lorenzo Sonego in five sets. Straight set wins for Americans Taylor Fritz and Coco Gauff. That's Wednesday Sports.
0: Thank you, Robert. 7-0. Job openings in the U.S. improve. Hiring did not. The new Labor Department report when America in the Morning continues after these messages.
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0: It's 5 till. America in the Morning continues. Job openings in the United States improved for the latest report from the month of July, but hiring did not. Correspondent Marcela Sanchez explains the Labor Department's July job openings report.
13: The Labor Department says U.S. job openings rose slightly to 7.3 million in July, a sign the labor market remains sturdy despite higher costs that are squeezing household budgets. The department's job openings and labor turnover survey also showed that layoffs fell, but so did the number of people quitting their jobs. The unemployment rate remains at a low 4.1%, and the number of people signing up for unemployment benefits has come in low week after week. The Labor Department will release its August hiring and unemployment numbers on Friday. Marcela Sanchez, Washington.
0: President Trump has announced he'll be nominating Hung Cao to serve as Secretary of the Navy. The president called Cao a warrior in a post on Truth Social and urged the Senate to quickly confirm him. Cao's a retired Navy captain and combat veteran who served as acting Navy Secretary since April when Defense Secretary Pete Hegseth ousted the then Navy Secretary John Phelan. Cao had unsuccessfully run for the House of Representatives in 2022 and the Senate in 2024. The announcement comes one day after the president accepted the resignation of Army Secretary Dan Driscoll. Well, September is the month we begin to prepare for the fall TV season and also the time when we find out who will be competing in this new season of Dancing with the Stars. Entertainment reporter Kevin Carr is following the story.
14: The 35th season of Dancing with the Stars is taking steps forward. On Tuesday, Good Morning America announced Carrie-Anne Inaba, Derek Hough, and Bruno Tonioli will return as the panel of judges for the wildly popular ballroom dance series. Tonioli said what makes the show work is its fans.
15: This show is cross-generational. I have grandmother, daughter, the child, and each one of them has been touched, inspired by our show, and it was humbling.
14: Inaba and Tonioli have been judges since the series began in 2005. Derek Hough has been on the show for 15 years, first as a professional dancer and now as a judge. He remained extremely excited about returning for the 35th season.
16: It's going to be an incredible season. I cannot wait. Truly, this is just magic in a bottle, and it continues to create magic every single season. So here we go.
14: Two other familiar faces are returning. Julianne Hough and Alfonso Ribeiro will remain the hosts. Ribeiro said casting director Deanna Katz has the magic to keep the show fresh.
16: Really the magic, I think, that this show, at least in terms of the pros and celebrities, is she knows exactly how to pair them up.
14: The lineup of celebrity contestants and professional dancers will be announced later today on Good Morning America. The 35th season of Dancing with the Stars premieres on ABC and Disney Plus on September 15th. I'm Kevin Carr.
0: America in the Morning for Wednesday, September 2nd, 2026 is produced by Jeff McKay. I'm John Trout. This is Westwood One.
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0: Ah, we made it to the middle of the week. Good morning. I'm Brooke Thomas.
1: Yeah, happy Wednesday. I'm Bob DeCastro. This is Good Day LA at 5 a.m. Let's get to Samana with a look at our forecast on this Wednesday. Good morning.
2: Good morning, Bob. Good morning, Brooke, to our viewers and to our listeners. Taking a live look right now at LAX. And so far, pretty quiet there. So if you've got to pick up someone or if you're heading from there, traffic-wise, looking good, again, through the LAX area. Temperatures are overall falling. It is a cool start to the morning. We're picking up a few low-level clouds. 57 degrees in Pasadena. The onshore flow is also going to continue to reduce our daytime temperatures. If you remember yesterday, it was really nice. Finally, that sea breeze kicking in and dropping our numbers. Inland areas about 82 degrees. It will be a warm afternoon and temperatures falling slightly below our summer normals. Temperatures get as warm as 89 degrees for valleys in the IE. That's it, and we are dry. Our mountain communities will be breezy at times, about 15 mile an hour winds or so, and temperatures there in Big Bear 73 degrees. High deserts 86 with a lot of sunshine. And if you like a little more heat, of course, Palm Springs, if you're heading there, 101 degrees. And again, we will remain dry. But all eyes, of course, on this upcoming weekend. We've got big changes in the form of some rain opportunities and a higher surf, as well as thunderstorm chances as we watch Marie slowly start to form. Or at least form into a hurricane, but it will stay well offshore, and we're just going to pick up rain opportunities. More details on all that coming up. Meantime, traffic conditions. We're taking you on your ride through the Lancaster area. This is a SIG alert on Surface Street, 90th Street East at Avenue E. We have some video that came in overnight where a tractor trailer that was carrying cheese up to 43,000 pounds overturned when it struck another vehicle, again, in the Lancaster area. A lot of cleanup work being done, and that SIG alert in place for the next several hours. We're anticipating not until before 9 a.m. this morning. A lot of oil spilled on the roadways as well, so we've got a lot of clean work to be done in that area. If this is part of your route through Lancaster, you want to make sure you plan accordingly. Back to you two.
1: All right, Samana, thank you so much. Well, they are racing against the clock in Newport Beach. Crews scrambling to build huge berms to protect against potential impacts from Tropical Storm Marie.
0: I'm sorry, Mario Ramirez is live in Newport Beach with more on the preparations. Mario.
3: Hi, Bob Brooke. Coastal communities like this one here preparing for the possibility of dangerous surf and coastal flooding like what Sumata was just talking about. Now, we're near the Balboa Peninsula, and you can see there's a line of defense here, that massive wall of sand that stretches down the coast. It's being built along the beach here on both sides of the pier, about 20 feet high, and with this holiday weekend approaching, crews aren't waiting to see what happens. They're getting ready now. So take a look. Heavy equipment moving up and down this beach, pushing an enormous amount of sand here into place on both sides of the Balboa Pier. The city says this is a job that would normally take about 2 weeks, and they're trying to get it done in just 4 days. The city even spending about $20,000 on extra contractors to speed up the work, and the size of this berm is important. It's expected to be about 20 feet high, 20 feet wide, and there's a good reason Newport Beach is building this much protection. They've seen what can happen when the ocean breaks through. So let's go back to July of 2020. Right here along the Balboa Peninsula, a combination of king tides and large surf. We saw it overwhelm the berm near the pier. Water came rushing across the beach into the parking lot, into parts of the surrounding neighborhood here. About a dozen cars were flooded, sand, water, and debris covering parts of the area, and a 40-foot sailboat was even washed ashore near Balboa Pier. So that berm, about 20 feet high, only 6 feet wide, and the one being built, again, is expected to be 20 feet wide and 20 feet high, so that gives crews and residents here a much larger barrier. And there's also the potential for beach erosion, especially after a summer of powerful swells that have already taken away sand along parts of the Newport Beach coastline and other areas. So bottom line is there's the potential, and they are anticipating high surf and those dangerous rip currents, so lifeguards this holiday weekend will definitely be on high alert, and we'll be following this. Hopefully they don't really have to test out this berm and see what it can take. For now, live here in Newport Beach, I'm Mario Ramirez. Back to you, Bob and Brooke.
0: All right. Thank you, Mario. The crisis over rising gas prices rolls on.
1: The latest numbers are tough. Christy Fajardo joining us live from West LA with a look at how things are this morning. Christy, good morning.
4: Yeah, good morning. They're not great. In fact, if you have seen your gas prices or appears to you that your gas prices are higher than they were a few days ago, well, you're not imagining it. It is a sad fact. In fact, take a look here behind me here on the corner of Olympic and Bundy in West LA. We have two gas stations. At one, regular is going for $5.89 a gallon. Across the street is $5.29. But in LA County and Orange County for the last 2 weeks, prices have risen. Yesterday, the average for both counties was about $5.74 in LA County. That's an eighth of a tenth higher than Monday, or 11 cents higher than 14 days ago. It's also $1.14 higher than a year ago. The U.S.-Israel attack on Iran in February has sent gas prices soaring. Add to that disruptions in Russian oil production because of the war with Ukraine. And we get what we're seeing now. In Orange County, the average gas price rose by almost 2 cents yesterday from the previous day. That's a 16-cent increase in the last 2 weeks. Nationally, the price of gas is now hovering around $4.01 a gallon for unleaded, which is down 0.1% since last week. President Trump is touting what the White House calls a major deal with Venezuela, which he says will give relief at the pump. But oil experts say, don't hold your breath. Venezuelan state media is reporting the agreement involves the development of 17 strategic oil fields in Venezuela. But experts say the crude oil isn't easy to reach nor process and will require massive investments, and say it could be 15 years before Americans see an impact at the pump. And back out here live, even if you don't use diesel fuel, you may feel the impact of the increase there. Nationally, diesel is now about $5.60 a gallon, and of course, you know, trucks use diesel, so that means higher transportation costs, which could mean higher prices at the grocery store and elsewhere. Live in West LA, I'm Christy Fajardo. Let's send it back to you.
0: Mm-hmm. All right, Christy.
1: Yeah, thank you, Christy. Happening today, workers at a massive Amazon warehouse in Riverside are expected to hit the picket lines. Amazon workers, represented by the Teamsters, say they'll walk off the job this morning at 6 at the DJT6 warehouse in Riverside. The facility is a major logistics hub in Southern California. The union calls it a one-day unfair labor practice strike, claiming workers are pushing for safer conditions and better pay. Teamsters say the company has refused to recognize the union and retaliated against workers. We reached out to Amazon for a statement, and we are waiting to hear back. Amazon has disputed similar allegations in the past. Also happening today, a major voting rights lawsuit is expected to be filed in downtown. The UCLA Voting Rights Project and the Center for Humane Immigrant Rights say they are challenging the federal government, claiming recent federal decisions could jeopardize the access to the ballots ahead of the 2026 midterms. Democratic candidate for governor Javier Becerra is among those expected to take part in today's announcement.
0: A week after her passing, this was just horrible to see. Someone actually vandalized Dolly Parton's star on the Hollywood Walk of Fame. Yeah, so someone scratched off her name on her star. At this time, crews have already repaired it. You know, the star was dedicated in 1984. And when she died at 80 years old last week, it became sort of a memorial, right? State senators are making September 25th now Dolly Parton Day here in California. The Los Angeles Angels will have a new owner. Rams owner Stan Kroenke is buying the team for an MLB record $4 billion.
5: This is just incredibly exciting news, and it's great for the fans, it's great for the team, it's great for the community.
6: That's great news, and I want to go back to being a winning team.
0: Look at that, fans are excited. When you look at Kroenke's track record, this is an owner who knows how to win. He owns the Rams, who won a Super Bowl here in Los Angeles. He owns the Denver Nuggets, who won an NBA championship in 2023, and the Colorado Avalanche won the Stanley Cup in 2022. So, what could this mean for the Angels? Arash Markazi, founder and CEO of the Sporting Tribune, says expect big changes.
7: I think the biggest thing that you'll see Stan Kroenke do is bring in people that he believes can develop a culture of winning. And so I'm sure he'll bring in his own general manager. He'll bring in his own staff. He'll bring in folks that he believes can put together a championship product on the field. Again, when you look at what Stan Kroenke did with the Rams, you know, in hiring Sean McVay, at that point, Sean McVay was the youngest coach in professional football history. So he's going to do things that are maybe are a little bit outside of the box, but he's doing it because he believes that he can put a championship product on the field. And it's great for Los Angeles because we've not really had two great baseball teams in quite some time, and I think we will finally see that now.
0: This deal is expected to close in early 2027. I tell you, there's a lot of moving around the sports world.
1: Yes.
0: These days,
1: they're
0: like playing
1: record sale,
0: playing
1: record
0: cards sale with billions of dollars. Yeah,
2: mm-hmm. You are right about that.
1: It's all private equity, you know, at the end of the day.
2: Well, good morning.
1: Good morning. were they happy down there in Orange County?
2: Well, we are happy all over Southern California. Sea breeze is kicking in.
1: I ain't talking about the sea breeze. I was asking about the angels.
2: Down there. Angels is always good.
1: Sea breeze.
0: We're happy all over Southern California.
2: I was waiting for you guys to ask me about weather, so, you know.
0: We like to talk to you about everything, Samata.
2: But I'm only allowed a certain number of time.
0: Do you listen to that?
2: Yes, I do.
1: People can see the numbers right now.
2: They can see the numbers. Just point to it. Brooke, what's your favorite number on the current temperature?
0: 57.
2: Really?
0: No, I don't know.
2: That's a little chilly for you.
0: Yeah, it is, but I'm so hot.
2: It's been very hot.
0: Yeah.
2: So, again, the sea breeze, Bob DeCastro. We are looking at it being a pretty nice round, a nice break from the extreme heat. And we're going to be looking at temperatures below average today and through at least Friday. But we are closely watching. We have been talking about now Tropical Storm Marie, currently with wind speeds of 65 miles an hour, well off the Baja Peninsula. And eventually it's going to increase in intensity by this afternoon. We're anticipating it to turn into a Category 1 hurricane and eventually intensify to a Category 2. But you could see how it's tracking, and it's tracking, again, away from land. But with that wraparound moisture, it could send some rain opportunities for Southern California and, of course, elevated and high surf and dangerous rip currents along our shoreline, as Mario will continue to keep tabs on the berms in the Newport Beach area. Future rain? Well, not too bad. This is good for right now as it stands. Of course, everything can change as the days go on, but we're looking at pulling off a little over a quarter of an inch of rain for downtown LA, greater amounts, well over half an inch for the Big Bear area. There's a slight chance of thunderstorms as well embedded in some of that rain. Unfortunately, it comes sometime this holiday weekend. So Saturday, we have a 20% chance of some rain. Going into Sunday, we're going to push those the probability to about 40% for some areas. And then by Monday, Labor Day, also a range of 20 to 30% chance of rain extending into Tuesday. Afternoon highs today, quite lovely. 83 degrees in Burbank, 87 in Corona, and temperatures. Brooke is going to like 88 in Ontario.
0: That sounds about right. Yeah.
2: Now traffic conditions. Take a look out on your ride. It is quiet. It is nice. It's a smooth drive through downtown, in and out of there. 11 minutes if you have plans right now to hop on the West 10 from the 5 headed to Santa Monica. 12 minutes northbound 110 from 405, and 23 minutes from the Diamond Bar area coming inbound. Looks good. The 5 here at Grand Avenue. Quiet. Looks good all the way around.
1: Quiet right now, back to weather, because Hurricane Marie is what we're all kind of doing. We're just bracing for whatever the impact might be to Southern California.
2: Correct. Yeah. And as it stands right now, the bulk of the hurricane is going to be offshore.
0: Right. Mm-hmm. Just kind of
2: to clarify, because there's been a lot of social media talk about a hurricane striking Southern California.
0: Right.
2: But as it stands right now, well offshore, but there's enough energy to bring in higher surf conditions, as well as some rain chances, thunderstorm chances.
0: Still looking like what you all have been saying this whole time was the most likely outcome. We're still on track for that.
2: Right, which is some rain. For now.
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0: Hey there, welcome back. You are watching Good Day LA, or you're listening to us on 790 KABC. Either way, thank you for joining us this morning. All right, let's get to your news. The attacks between the U.S. and Iran have continued, with the president warning more may be on the way.
1: That comes as oil and gas prices, as we've told you, are on the rise, and the Iranian economy is teetering.
0: That's right.
1: Douglas Ader has more from Washington this morning.
19: The U.S. military says these latest attacks were a response to Iran once again going after ships in the Strait of Hormuz. The U.S. military launching one strike after another on Iran. U.S. Central Command releasing video of the attacks on targets that included radar sites and mine-laying equipment. President Trump writing, "The strikes are large and powerful, and in retaliation for the Iranians' failed attempt at adding sea mines to the strait." The attacks have taken a toll, with Iran claiming civilians were killed at a wedding. Iran has retaliated with attacks on neighbors, including Jordan and Bahrain.
20: These guys are just basically nuts.
19: Some military analysts saw this coming.
20: This time, you know, the president's hitting pretty hard back at him. And people need to just kind of relax that this is going to continue, because Iran's got a huge ballistic missile fleet still, probably 2,000 missiles left.
21: They are in a death spiral.
19: The Treasury Secretary Scott Bessent said U.S. efforts to collapse the Iranian economy are working, but this will take time.
22: Most sources that I talked to in and around the White House have now come to accept the idea that this is not going to end anytime soon.
19: And the president's patience is wearing as he asks on Truth Social, when are the Iranian people going to rise up and fight? The president also saying he is not interested in forcing Iran to return to negotiations. In Washington, Doug Luzader, Fox News.
0: All right, Doug, thank you. Let's send things over to Samantha this morning. 519. Hello.
2: Hello. Good day, LA weather, brought to you by 3 Day Blinds. Good morning, Brooke, Bob, and of course, our viewers and our listeners of 790 KBC. And right now, we've got great looking weather and great looking roadways. I'll get to that momentarily. In the meantime, downtown LA, we'll see a high of 82 degrees, a lot cooler than where we've been. Temperatures at 82, you can see here, slightly below our summer standards. And we're also drier, so less humidity and more of the same going into tomorrow. We're going to push these numbers all the way out to Friday. It's all courtesy of the strengthening of the onshore flow and even picking up a little bit of the marine layer clouds this morning. evening. So it's going to turn out to be a lovely afternoon. That trough of low pressure will continue to swing in. That cooler air and that sea breeze is going to be intact. But we've got some major changes going into this upcoming weekend. It's all due to the impacts of Marie right now, a tropical storm with wind speeds at 65 miles an hour. But we're going to go ahead and continue to closely track it as it stays well offshore. It will continue to strengthen and intensify to a Category 1 to a Category 2. And some of that storm energy, at least for Southern California, what that means is it's going to send our surf heights higher with dangerous rip currents possible, and as well as rain opportunities coming in for your Labor Day weekend. So we're taking a look at our future cast. So late Saturday, there's about a 20% chance of some light showers. Going to Sunday, light to moderate times and the possibility of isolated thunderstorms for our mountains. And all that green on the map just means that just about anywhere across Southern California may see some precipitation. And how much rain are we anticipating on receiving? About light green to a little darker green, which is an indication of somewhere right around a quarter of an inch of rain or less. And for our higher terrain communities, probably a little over a half an inch of rain or more. So something that we are watching. Coastal communities, 75 degrees with sunshine this afternoon, and here comes the rain opportunities through your Labor Day Monday, and lingering rain chances going into Tuesday as well. We are dry, and we're going to take in those temperatures again below our summer normals before rain opportunities come into place. And Sunday does look like to be our best shot at experiencing more widespread rain potential. 89 degrees, numbers stay mostly in the 80s before temperatures come up just a tad into the 90s with precipitation. Mount areas, 73 degrees. Winds may be a little bit of an issue. We'll be watching that as well, but we'll be also on watch for the potential for pop-up thunderstorms. 86 degrees in the high desert. For also even our deserts, we'll see a little bit of rain. And the lower deserts, dry and hot before a slight chance of rain coming in this weekend as well for the Coachella Valley for Labor Day weekend. Now, traffic conditions. Your drive outside looks good, especially along all our local freeways. And downtown LA, real-time traffic, you can go ahead and apply 13 minutes. Northbound 110 from the 405 coming inbound from the Gardena area. 25 minutes along that westbound 60 from 57, and a live Caltrans camera, the 405 at Jeffrey, both directions through Irvine. Looks great. Keep with us. We've got much more news, weather, traffic when we come back.
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0: Welcome back. A 911 call for a burglary at a home near Seattle led officers to a very unusual suspect. Look at this.
1: Officers found a bobcat standing at the top of the stairs. Ooh. Police believe the bobcat climbed a tree, jumped into the house through an open window, possibly lured in by the homeowner's cat. Police sent a drone into the home, allowing them to track the cat's movement from a safe distance to corral the cat until wildlife officials arrived. They sedated the bobcat before releasing it back into the wild. I got that close to a bobcat once, like on a hiking trail, and it was literally like a foot away from my face.
0: You hadn't seen it, and you looked over. And
1: no, my friend said, "Hey, did you see that?" And I turned.

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0: Good morning. It's Wednesday, September the 2nd. Thanks for being with us. I'm Bob DeCastro.
1: Hey there, I'm Brooke Thomas. Yes, thank you for joining us. Samada, how's it going over there?
2: Oh, pretty good today. Good morning, Brooke, and good morning, Bob. Yeah, even at this hour, temperatures are cool. We are picking up additional marine layer clouds, and all courtesy of the onshore flow, and that's helping to tame our daytime highs as well. So a great start to the morning, maybe even a light jacket. Pasadena right now checking in at 56 degrees, but later this afternoon, it's going to turn to be a really nice afternoon from the beach all the way to inland areas. Temperatures remain below average and we are dry, dropping the humidity. We've got temperatures in our mountain communities about 73 degrees today in the Big Bear area. 86, that's it for high deserts and low deserts. If you like it a little hotter, we've got Palm Springs today at 101 degrees. We'll keep these temperatures in place through about Friday, but we do have some big changes in the forecast. We may pick up some rain and some dangerous surf conditions going into this Labor Day weekend. It's all courtesy of currently Tropical Storm Marie. You can see it's well offshore, but some of that wraparound flow could bring us some rain. So a lot of prep work being done. Mario will be coming along more on that live from Newport Beach. In the meantime, traffic conditions. We have your ride, and so far, so quiet. It continues to look really good. Your drive just 15 minutes from downtown to get to Santa Monica. Your ride along that northbound stretch of the 110 coming inbound from the 405, just 14 minutes and under a half an hour right now from Diamond Bar along that West 60 from the 57. A live Caltrans camera look, the 15 at Limonite. Looking pretty easy there as well. Bob, Brooke.
0: All right, Samana, thank you. Tropical Storm Marie has coastal communities on alert. Newport Beach scrambling to reinforce the shoreline before potentially dangerous surf rolls in.
1: Mario Ramirez is live in Newport Beach with the latest. Mario.
3: Hi, Brooke, Bob. This all happening as we're approaching a holiday weekend here. Thousands of people expected to pack

0: These beaches along the coast raising the concern, even more concern, for strong rip currents and dangerous surf. Now take a look behind me. We're along the Balboa Peninsula, and you can see this massive wall of sand that's gone up being built on both sides of the pier as crews are also preparing for possible coastal flooding, and they've been moving fast. Take a look at what the preparation has been like. The city bringing in extra help to get this berm finished in just 4 days, a job that would normally take about 2 weeks. Heavy equipment moving sand, trying to create a barrier between the ocean and the homes, businesses, and some of the infrastructure here along the peninsula, moving an estimated 200,000 cubic yards of sand to build it. And the concern, Tropical Storm Marie, which forecasters expect to strengthen into a hurricane as it continues moving northwest in the Pacific. And there's a reason why they're taking this so seriously. Let's go back to July of 2020. A combination of 6.5 foot high tides and high surf sent water across parts of the peninsula here, taking out part of the sand berm. Then East Balboa Boulevard flooded, water and sea foam pushing into the neighborhood, and a sailboat carrying several people and a dog was even washed ashore. Fortunately, no injuries reported, and the timing of this latest threat especially important. New beach lifeguards, Newport Beach lifeguards, already coming off an extremely busy weekend, over 400 ocean rescues, dozens of medical responses. The surf has also been eating away at parts of the coastline here. At the Wedge, erosion is exposing old construction material buried in the sand. Forecasters are now watching Marie very closely. The National Weather Service says there's still a lot of uncertainty about exactly what the impacts could be here in Southern California. So back out here live, a look at the water in Newport Beach this morning. Even without a direct hit, this system could generate significant, potentially dangerous wave energy, and again, high surf through the weekend. So the biggest concern right now is Sunday and Monday. Additional crews expected to be out here if conditions worsen. And the city says that they're spending $20,000 bringing in extra contractors to speed up the process getting that berm built here along the peninsula. For now, live in Newport Beach, I'm Mario Ramirez. Back to you, Bob and Brooke.
1: Mario, thank you. A lot of people are hoping for a solution to rising gas prices, but it's only getting worse.
2: We've got Christopher Hardo joining us from West LA with the latest on the situation. Good morning.
3: Good morning. If it seems like every time you go to the pump, gas prices are higher, you're not imagining it. In fact, according to AAA, gas prices have been up for 14 straight days in LA and Orange counties. Here at this corner of Bundy and Olympic, one side of the street, we're seeing gas prices $5.89 for a gallon of regular. But if you shop around, like in this, you'll notice across the street, it is $5.29 a gallon. That is actually lower than the average for both LA County and Orange County, which is now $5.74. It is 11 cents higher here in LA County than it was 14 days ago. It's also $1.14 higher than a year ago. The U.S.-Israel attack on Iran in February has sent gas prices soaring. Add to that disruptions in Russian oil production because of the war with Ukraine, and we get what we're seeing now. In Orange County, the average gas price rose by almost 2 cents yesterday from the previous day. That's a 16-cent increase in the last 2 weeks. Nationally, the price of gas is now hovering around $4.12 a gallon for unleaded, which is down 0.1% since last week. President Trump is touting what the White House is calling a major deal with Venezuela, which President says will give relief at the pump. But oil experts say don't hold your breath. Venezuelan state media is reporting the agreement involves the development of 17 strategic oil fields in Venezuela, but experts say the crude oil isn't easy to reach, nor is it easy to process, and will also require massive investments. And they warn it could be 15 years before Americans see an impact on our gas prices here locally. But back out here live, you might be seeing another impact of the high gas prices. Diesel is now averaging $5.60 a gallon nationwide. And of course, you may not use diesel, but trucks do. And that means transportation costs are going up, which could also mean consumer prices at the grocery store and elsewhere might rise as well. In West LA, I'm Christy Pajardo. Let's send it back to you.
1: Thank you. We have breaking news now. We're actually going to take you to Florida, where Tiger Woods is in a courtroom for a change of plea hearing. Earlier this year, Woods was charged with misdemeanor DUI following a rollover crash. Back in March, Woods was traveling at high speeds, police say, on a beachside residential road on Jupiter Island when he crashed his SUV. He told a deputy that he was looking down at his phone and changing the radio station when he hit the truck. Woods previously pleaded not guilty. It is unclear what plea he plans to enter today in the courtroom. Again, you are looking live at Tiger Woods in a Florida courtroom for a change of plea hearing. We'll update you as soon as we have any information.
2: All right, it's going down tonight in Inglewood.
1: You could have sold that better than that.
2: It's going down.
1: Here we go.
2: Day two of the BTS World Tour.
1: Fans are celebrating the group's return to LA. Fox 11 photojournalist Mike Armijo takes us to SoFi Stadium.
4: I'm here because I'm here to see both my biases, RM and Jinmin. So, and this is my first BTS concert. I kind of wish I got into sooner, but it definitely got me through my final years of college. Traffic here was like an hour and a half, obviously, but for the line, there's so many merch lines here that no matter which one you go into, there's one that's shorter than the other.
5: As they're singing, it just makes a big change in like my whole mindset and soul and everything inside.
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4: It's her moment, so give it to her.
7: Thank you, BTS. Thank you, BTS.
8: Thank you, ARMY. Thank you, Jungkook. Happy birthday, Jungkook. 생일 축하해요.
9: Hello. Yeah, right here.
10: Like
11: criminal undercover,
10: and that's all we got.
11: Jazz
12: hands. He really knows like how to like lead a team and like not be bossy, but make sure like everybody like feels like comfortable with everything. And like he also, I believe, takes into account like the feelings of fans as well.
13: Amazing family,
14: awesome.
15: I made a $100 bill for JK's birthday, and it says Happy Born Day, Jungkook, and then it has the date and SoFi, and we're just celebrating the golden matinee. It just says on the back.
16: I have my own too.
15: Yeah.
16: So we have all kinds of goodies we give. We trade them. Look at that. Photo cards. What else? We have keychains. We give it all. This one is special.
17: Family's here to celebrate.
1: That's awesome. All right, Mike. There's another concert tonight. The Global Superstars also play Saturday and Sunday with all three shows starting at 8. I saw online people talking about the merch line and how many people are in line. I mean, yeah.
2: Yeah. I was out there for a past concert and it was the same thing. They had a special merch line like the day before for people, and people were all lined up. I mean, the crowds there are crazy.
1: They're Global Superstars. You're a new K-pop fan. Are you sad that you're missing out on?
2: I have a couple of their songs in my playlist.
1: I know. I just said you're a new K-pop
2: fan. It's not new. It's been there for a couple of years. Okay. Butter's kind of an old. It's been a couple of years. Out for a couple of years.
1: I feel like the K-pop demons made you like a pretty big K-pop fan.
2: That's different. Yeah.
3: Oh, yeah.
1: But like the genre in general, I feel like you were all in at that point.
2: Mm-hmm. Are you all in?
1: No. But I
2: Careful.
1: Do.
2: Careful.
1: No, I'm not, and that's fine. But I like seeing other people love things, so I think this is really fun for me to see.
2: Mm-hmm. I just don't want the ARMY to come after you.
1: No, I didn't say anything bad, you know.
3: They should really check out Bob DeCastro's dance skills. Wow. BTS may have a new member.
1: They're not just good. Saying. He's just doing the regular uncle stuff.
3: Oh, yeah, you haven't seen, the true Bobby dance moves. Good morning, everybody. We are looking at some cool temperatures. Marine layer, it's back. And we're going to be looking at temperature highs today. Really nice. It's beautiful out there. Later today for your lunch hour, pick your favorite spot outside. We're looking at temperatures below normal. We're looking at 78 degrees in Santa Ana. Looking forward to about 83 for Burbank. Much of the interior valley is looking great. Passing at 84. San Bernardino could be a hint warmer at 91 degrees. But you can see here, we are out of the triple digits, much of Southern California. But if you like things a little hotter, of course, Palm Springs, our deserts, reaching 101 degrees. And that's also cooler than normal for the desert areas. We've got big changes on the way for your Labor Day weekend. We're anticipating the increase in rain chances, and a lot of people are going to be flocking to the beach, and a lot of energy associated with Marie could make its way along our shoreline. We're talking about in the form of high surf and dangerous rip currents, and the chance of rain increases to about 40% by Sunday. How much rain are we expected to get from the system that stays, the bulk of it, well offshore? But that wraparound circulation is going to swing in some rain opportunities. You can see by Sunday, light at times, moderate, and even a slight chance of thunderstorms. And overall, we're looking at just a quarter inch, maybe a little above that, through
7: much of the inland LA area, about 1,200 inch of rain for Ontario, and about a little over a quarter of an inch for Santa Clarita as it stands right now. This is obviously a system that we are closely watching, and on its approach, we'll be seeing what the impacts will eventually be. We've got temperatures, though, at least for now, all the way through Friday, just really nice. Numbers get close to 90s by Saturday, and then Sunday, Monday, your Labor Day, we're going to bring in the rain opportunities again for Southern California. We've got you covered traffic-wise as well. 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We're taking over the Bell Gardens area. Report of a solo vehicle crash northbound 710 and near Firestone Boulevard. We'll continue to keep tabs on that, but they've got tow trucks on the way to help clear that. Look at real-time traffic. Now 20 minutes leaving downtown to get to Santa Monica on that westbound stretch of the 10 from the 5 through mid-city. Northbound 110 from 405 coming inbound on your approach into downtown, just 17 minutes. A live look at our Caltrans camera. This is going to be the 60 at Pedley Road. Looks good on this Wednesday morning. Here's a look at some other traffic hotspots.
10: 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They treated me like a king. I did not have to deal with anything. If you're in an accident, call Jacob.
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2: 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You're watching Good Day LA. If you're listening to us on 790 KABC, you're on your morning drive this morning. Mm-hmm. Thanks for being with us. Have a safe one.
1: Yes. Drive safe. Okay, now to a Fox 11 follow-up on a story we had for you. Was breaking news yesterday morning. Deputies say street racing may be to blame for a crash involving 16 cars. One person died. Two cars were traveling eastbound on Rosecrans Avenue near Longworth Avenue in Norwalk Tuesday morning when one car rear-ended the other. The impact caused both cars to roll over several times. 16 cars were hit during the crash. 16! People checking damage to their cars parked in front of their homes say it's not the first time something like this has happened.
0: First time my two cars have been hit. Neighbors, they had their car totaled. My son had his totaled. One over there been totaled. Yeah, they...
4: From the same kind of thing?
0: Yeah, they just race up and down here like they're just kids, you know, doing 100 miles an hour.
5: That's the generation now. This is what they do. This is their high, drag racing. I don't even think they could stop it. Keep an eye on your kids or they're going to be in a body bag.
1: Authorities have not released the identity of the driver who was killed in the wreck. They also haven't said if any of the surviving drivers face criminal charges or citations.
2: Charlie Kirk's accused killer is headed to trial. A judge ruled there is enough evidence against Tyler Robinson to allow his case to move forward. Robinson pleaded not guilty to all counts. Caroline Elliott has the latest on this case.
6: Enter pleas of not guilty on Mr. Robinson's behalf to all counts.
11: Tyler Robinson pleading not guilty in the fatal shooting of Charlie Kirk. The 23-year-old will now face trial and possibly the death penalty after a Utah judge decided the case will move forward.
18: This evidence is sufficient at this stage to support a reasonable belief that defendant is the individual who shot and killed Charlie Kirk.
11: The decision coming almost 1 year after Charlie Kirk was fatally shot on the campus of Utah Valley University.
26: We know that the defendant, Tyler James Robinson, is the shooter. There is a mountain of evidence that proves that he is the shooter.
11: According to Tyler Robinson's lawyers, the prosecution does not have strong enough evidence for aggravated murder, which would make the death penalty possible. But prosecutors argue there's overwhelming evidence, including texts to his ex-lover confessing to the murder and surveillance video showing him on campus the day of the shooting.
26: We know that the defendant is the shooter, first because of all the video evidence. Second, we know the defendant is the shooter because of the DNA evidence.
11: Robinson's lawyers claim capital punishment should not be an option because they say he did not put others at risk.
27: There is one shot, there is one bullet, there is one victim. There is zero evidence that there was any action taken towards other people. Zero evidence.
11: And the Kirk family said this ruling is an important step for justice. In New York, Caroline Elliott, Fox News.
2: The jury in the Lindsey Clancy trial said they could not reach a unanimous decision on whether to hold the Massachusetts mother criminally responsible for killing her three young children at her home in 2023. But the judge told them to go back and keep deliberating. Clancy does not deny strangling her children, but says postpartum psychosis led to her actions. Prosecutors argue she knew what she was doing. When jurors told the judge they could not reach a verdict, here was the judge's response.
28: Well, members of the jury, I've got your question, and the question is, after many hours of deliberation, we are unable to come to a unanimous decision. I brought you back out because I know that this was a long trial, all right? I know there were over 80 witnesses, there were over 300 exhibits, but because of that, I'm going to ask you to go back out, keeping in mind all of the instructions that I gave you, to go out and to continue your deliberations at this time. All right? And so with that, I'm going to ask you to go back out. Like I said, keep in mind the instructions I gave you, reviewing the evidence, and I'd ask you to resume your deliberations at this time. Okay? Thank you.
2: The jury could convict her of murder or manslaughter or acquit her if jurors believe her deteriorating mental health was to blame. A conviction could lead to a life prison sentence. If she is acquitted, a judge could still order her confined to a mental health facility if an evaluation determines she is a danger to the public.
1: New this morning, JetBlue has unveiled a first look at its new premium flying experience. The airline revealed details about its Blue First seating option, saying Blue First seats will be located in the first few rows in first class. The seats come with screens for menus and in-flight entertainment and more legroom. Blue First will be available to book later this fall. Ay.
2: We have some breaking news to tell you about. An earthquake just shook the Inland Empire. So this was a magnitude 3.4 out of Ontario. This happened around the 60 freeway in Archibald. It happened around 5:37 this morning, so within the half hour. As soon as we get more information about this earthquake, perhaps you felt it out there in the IE, we will bring it to you.
3: Oh, yeah. Let us know if you felt it. 3.4. That's enough to wake you up a little bit. We've got some, of course, reminders and earthquake, drop, cover, and hold on. Those are the three main things you got to do. Good morning. We're doing this. Temperatures keeping it below normal. 75 degrees today for the beach areas. It's beautiful weather all the way up until Friday. But this weekend, your Labor Day weekend, we're going to bring in some rain opportunities and high surf possible with dangerous rip currents. So if you've got plans to head out to the beach areas for your Labor Day, you want to make sure you're extra careful. 82 degrees for inland areas. Temperatures are below normal for downtown LA all the way into Orange County. Then we pick up additional rain chances, 40% by Sunday, courtesy of what is currently Tropical Storm Marie. Valleys in the IE, 89 degrees, and temperatures get a little bit of a boost, as well as possibilities of precipitation. We've got Labor Day, also a slight chance of rain. Mountain areas, about 73 degrees today before the possibility of even isolated thunderstorms associated with Marie. Now, traffic conditions. Take a look outside on your ride. We still have this ongoing issue. Two vehicles collided here, northbound 710 near Imperial Highway. All lanes are stopped right now as they work to get one of those vehicles out of the road. Tow trucks are on the way. That's about another 20 minutes or so by the time they get there. So if that's part of your route through that Southgate area, you want to make sure you give yourself extra time. 18 minutes northbound 110 from the 405, looking pretty good. In your ride, live Caltrans camera, the 57, Donner through Brea, a hint slower on the southbound stretch. Northbound side continues to move along. Bob Brook.
1: 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From a Boys and Girls Club in Southern California to UC Berkeley, one local teen has a dream to become a physician assistant and make healthcare more accessible.
2: So this teenager has already made a big impact in her community, and now she's being recognized for it. Aroxia has the inspiring story.
4: At 17 years old, Haley Costanaza is already thinking big. Big college, big career, and a bigger purpose.
7: I'm going to UC Berkeley in the fall to study public health, and I'm super excited. I want to become a physician assistant, either in neurology or pediatrics.
4: But before Berkeley, there was the Boys and Girls Club. Haley joined when she was just six, and for the next 11 years, it became a place to learn, make friends, and find her voice.
7: I actually started in their summer program, and so I've fell in love with the club, just the environment and meeting so many different people.
4: She took advantage of everything the club had to offer, and then she started giving back. She spent hours tutoring younger students and became a student board member. Then during her sophomore year, Haley found a cause that would change her path.
7: A woman named Vanessa Decker, she reached out to a teacher at my school, at Santa Monica High School, and she talked about a foundation, the Glimmers Childhood Cancer Foundation, which was the foundation started by her daughter who died from osteosarcoma.
4: Haley was all in.
7: I did a lot of fundraising, and I also had a high school club. I created the first high school club to support the foundation's goals. I worked really closely with Vanessa.
4: And that work helped lead to a massive milestone.
7: Around a year and a half ago, we donated $250,000 as a foundation to UCLA Children's Mattel Hospital for advancing cancer research, which I was really proud of because I got to attend the check signing event and actually observe pediatric cancer research with Dr. Nowicki, which was a really cool experience for me.
4: For Haley, it was proof that even as a teenager, she could make a tangible difference, and it helped shape the kind of healthcare provider she wants to become.
7: I want to be a provider in underserved communities that can be an advocate, but also understand and really make people feel cared for and seen and heard.
4: Now, Haley's own future is getting a boost. She's one of 50 Boys and Girls Club members nationwide to receive a $5,000 judgment-free generation scholarship from Planet Fitness, money that can help take some of that financial pressure off her first year at Berkeley.
7: I felt like I had no chance at college because my parents didn't ever go to college. So I'm a first generation student, and I would just say, reach out to those resources.
4: And she has some advice for other first-generation students getting ready to take that next step.
7: I spent a lot of time researching volunteer opportunities, community service opportunities, because not only do you build relationship with people in those fields, but you also get tips and tricks from those people, wise like words that help you as well.
4: Haley says her own journey is proof. You don't have to wait until you're older to make a difference.
7: So many programs, they've helped me even get into college, especially as a first generation student. That organization is probably one of the most like resourceful. They give you so many resources like SAT prep, college bound program. Yeah, they're all over America. Just get involved.
2: I love that. Haley has more advice. She says, take advantage of the resources around you. She says to really stand out, find a passion, dedicate yourself to that, and then showcase it.
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12: The Council on American Islamic Relations is reacting to the arrest of a teenage girl in North Carolina. Prosecutors say she played a part in the deadly shootings at the Islamic Center of San Diego in May. Phil Farrar has more.
13: San Diego CARE Executive Director Tazeen Nizam says the arrest in North Carolina proves violence goes past the actual physical location of the crime.
14: When North Carolina decides to prosecute this person, they set a precedent where accountability to be held to the highest criminal prosecutorial standard.
13: Nizam says she hopes this type of work by law enforcement will be an example for other communities to follow, but she says more needs to be done to stop shootings at the Islamic Center of San Diego before they happen.
12: Repair work is underway at Dolly Parton's star on the Hollywood Walk of Fame. Daniel Martindale reports.
15: It comes 1 week after the iconic singer's death at the age of 80. Someone scratched out Parton's name on the star. The star had become a large memorial of flowers, cards, and other tributes. The star had already been scheduled to undergo repair work due to prior cracks. After it was cleared to make way for that work, somebody vandalized it.
12: And three major entertainment unions are backing President Trump's call for a federal tax incentive to bring film and television production jobs back to the U.S. Sharon Rudin reports.
16: On Monday, Trump called on Congress to approve a federal production incentive, saying the loss of entertainment production overseas has hurt California and other parts of the country. SAG-AFTRA and Teamsters Local 399 say a federal incentive would help U.S. production compete with foreign countries that already offer lucrative subsidies. SAG-AFTRA leaders Sean Astin and Duncan Crabtree Ireland say production is the lifeblood of the entertainment industry and the communities that depend on it. Representatives with the International Alliance of Theatrical Stage Employees say Trump's endorsement adds momentum to a years-long push for a federal incentive.
12: That's the latest. I'm John Fink.
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0: One of the things I love most about Southern California is discovering communities that are doing things the right way. And Montebello is one of those places. This is a city with incredible momentum. New businesses are opening, restaurants are thriving, development is happening, and Montebello has even been recognized as one of the most business-friendly cities in all of LA County, a reflection of the city's commitment to growth, investment, and opportunity. So when you're looking for a great place to live, start a business, or simply visit and explore, Montebello is a city worth getting to know.
5: A collision involving a motorcycle remains in Azusa. It's off to the right shoulder now, 210 westbound before Citrus, but it's still moving at a snail's pace from the 57. In Southgate, we also have a crash on the center divider and another vehicle on the right shoulder, 710 northbound before you hit Imperial Highway. And up in Castaic, 5 southbound before Lake Hughes Road, we have a vehicle fire off to the right shoulder, but a spectator delay in sight.
0: One of the things I love most about Southern California is discovering communities that are doing things the right way. And Montebello is one of those places. This is a city with incredible momentum. New businesses are opening, restaurants are thriving, development is happening, and Montebello has even been recognized as one of the most business-friendly cities in all of LA County, a reflection of the city's commitment to growth, investment, and opportunity. So when you're looking for a great place to live, start a business, or simply visit and explore, Montebello is a city worth getting to know.
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24: 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Coming to the Canyon and Agora Hills, Thelma Houston, Canned Heat, Queensrÿche, Jeff Tate, Orianthe, Bullet Boy, Sister Hazel, Samantha Fish, Oingo Boingo, former members, Too Short, and more. And coming soon to the Oxnard Performing Arts Center, Warren Pancho Sanchez, Beth Hart with Rome, Todd Rundgren, Psychedelic Furs, John B. and Kenny Lattimore, Louis the Singer, and more. 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
0: One of the things I love most about Southern California is discovering communities that are doing things the right way. 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
5: See, senor!
4: A dimly lit room deep within the bowels of the Armstrong and Getty Communications Compound. It is hump day, middle of the week, and today we are toiling under the title of the show.
5: Stop doing memes! The trade war turns idiotic. Or, if you prefer, our longest ever proposed title. Between the man-slapper and the wife-beater, I gotta go with the man-slapper. America's worst congressional race.
4: Wow, I don't know that one.
5: Oh. I think it is the death knell for democracy. I'm Joe Getty.
4: Where is that happening?
5: Ohio. It's just terrible.
4: You cracked Katie up with your dramatic "I'm Joe Getty."
6: The way he goes, "I'm Joe Getty."
4: Yes, it's his trademark.
5: It is. Everybody very, needs one.
4: Very David Muir like is what it is.
6: Oh, shots fired.
5: Oh, now we got to fight.
6: Okay. I am backing out of this one.
4: And so you're talking about the trade war between the United States and Canada?
5: Yes, indeed. The Prime Minister of Canada, young woman known as Mark Carney. I'm sorry, that was vibing.
6: She's a nasty woman.
5: As the kids say with... the Trump imitator from yesterday. But anyway, yes, he has urged Americans to stop doing memes. We will play you the amusing audio coming up before long.
4: Cool. And of course, we are still at war with Iran and more strikes going all directions. And we may be talking to Mike Lyons a little bit later about that because the war looks like it might be back on at the same time that economic D-Day is underway.
5: Yeah, not surprisingly, probably. It was a virtual certainty Iran would lash out in one way or another and try to assert themselves. And it's kind of a mow-in-the-grass operation, as they say.
4: Well, it also could be a sign.
5: Not to trivialize. Yeah.
4: It could be a sign that the economic D-Day is working and that they're at the, you know, super level of we got to do something. We can't just sit here and, you know, get suffocated to death.
5: I would agree. Yep.
4: So there's that. We're at day five of the jury deliberating in the Clancy trial. You hinted in a pre-show meeting that the judge had some mistakes he made, so I haven't heard anything about that. I look forward to that conversation.
5: Yeah, I think the judge has really screwed this one up. And,
4: really?
5: Multiple opinions now have come together and all flowing in more or less the same direction. His instructions to the jury and the manslaughter thing, and I can explain in greater detail, but yeah, it's a terrible, terrible mistake. In fact, almost incomprehensible.
4: Really?
5: Yeah.
4: What's interesting to me about that is whenever one of these cases makes it to the level of national obsession, where we're all following it and it's day by day and you get to know the judge's name and that sort of thing, there almost always seems to be some sort of major mistake by the judge or a prosecutor or something. And does that happen in all cases, and we just don't know about it because it's not a national obsession?
5: And plus, armchair quarterbacking is notorious for finding fault where maybe there really wasn't some. I think in this case it's appropriate, but I would say the short answer to your question is no. No, there isn't an egregious mistake made in most cases, nah.
4: Seems to happen a lot in the big TV cases, though.
5: You're right. You're right.
4: It's a little disturbing.
5: Mm-hmm.
4: We regularly say in the United States we have the best justice system in the world. Is that credibly true?
5: I have found no better, but that's from my point of view. You've got systems in some of the social democratic states of Europe that are much, much, much more gentle on defendants. They're pretty soft on crime for reasons that it would take an entire sociology class to get into. But they might claim theirs is better, but ours is damned good. It's imperfect, though. Definitely imperfect.
4: It would be impossible to come up with a perfect one.
5: Oh, yeah. Well, as Johnny Cochran said, and I have never heard anybody contradict him, the colors that matter in justice essentially are not black and white. The color that matters is green. The color of the justice system is green, as in money.
4: The color of justice is not black and white. It is green. I've not found that to be true in my case, but I can't get into that. I have spent a lot of money and I've gotten no better results. So
5: we're talking criminal justice, right?
4: Well,
5: criminal justice.
4: You're still, all right. If you're going before a judge, it's, I don't know.
5: I will not egg you on.
4: I'm trying to nail down whether this video I watched this morning is real or not. It looks like it's maybe Japan, sort of place where this sort of thing would happen. It's a store of some sort. You got a couple of customers there. A robot comes walking out. A really good robot walks very much like a very fluid, like a human being, not like jerky, stiff arms and legs like robots right. of old, but like very fluid and bendy like a human. Anyway, this little robot walks out. Not very tall. Looks like it's about 5 feet tall. I'd like a taller robot, please. Anyway, the little robot comes out, I think, to help these people at the store. And the guy, for some reason, does a little shove on the robot. I don't know why he did that. I guess he was just testing to see if it would fall over or stay upright or whatever or not. I mean, if I'm at a store and some young lady helps me, can I help you? And I shove her. I mean,
5: yeah, to see if she can stay upright. Yeah.
4: That's not cool. Maybe no. she'd react the same way as this robot did. But the robot goes into full-on fight mode. It just starts going crazy. And the reason it looks real is this guy, like, tries to, like, cover himself. Another guy comes from the side. And then a whole bunch of employees run from another room and try to get a hold of this robot as it's just doing all kinds of kung fu moves, swinging its arms and legs around. So, I don't know. Do they
5: is
4: have
5: it essentially rain and blows on the guy?
4: It never got close enough, but it was going at the people swinging its arms and legs, like doing kicks and stuff.
5: Wow.
4: And, are some of these robots built that if they're challenged, like it's a bar or something like that, if anybody shoves you, don't put up with that S.
5: Small robot syndrome. Yeah.
4: Short robot syndrome.
5: Right. Exactly.
4: I've been trying to nail down if it's real or not. It's from a pretty decent source on Twitter, but you never know what's fake or not. But anyway, mm-hmm. I thought if that's true, that ain't good. We can't have robots fighting us all. Watch out. Robots will turn on you. Well, it's like the Mandalorian. I hate droids.
5: Well, we're back to the justice system. That robot was assaulted. It had the right to defend itself.
4: Minor shove?
5: The robot castle doctrine. Yeah.
4: Can you go full on kick in the face if I give you a minor shove?
5: Well, it went into self-defense mode. You can't push me again because I'm flailing my limbs. No blows were rained down on his head. Well, I don't understand your anti-robot bias.
4: Huh.
5: You know, one interesting thing you said, though, it was, I believe, an effort at humor. But you mentioned the size of the robot. And I guarantee you the robot companies have done research that shows if I'm confronted, I'm 5'10 at this point because my discs have compressed, stupid discs. But if I'm confronted by a robot that's 4'11", 5 feet, I think, oh, it's kind of cute and endearing in a way. If I got one that's 6'6", I'm intimidated.
4: You're absolutely right. If that robot walks out.
5: Which is why in your sci-fi movies, which I'm a big fan of, the big killer robots are always quite large.
4: If that robot walks out and it's looking me right in the eye, it's the same height as me, I would think, why is this giant robot so close to me? That little one is, oh, are you here to help me, little robot? How about I give you a little shove to see if you'll fall over?
5: You almost have a feeling similar to if a child approached you, one of, oh, that's endearing, yeah. It's cute, it needs to be protected, as opposed to, or, you know, for a heterosexual man, a woman, as opposed to some big dude comes up to you and gets in your face.
4: Well, Elon has put various, probably overly optimistic timelines on how soon most households will have a robot at their house doing various work. Man, I could have used that last night. I got a kid going on a field trip and another kid doing something. We're getting so much trying to organize the laundry and this and that. And I'd love to have had a robot last night doing some of that stuff.
5: Yeah.
4: So is that going to be a common news story? You wake up in the morning, another person had their head ripped off by the robot yesterday.
5: Boy. Well, we ought to pair that story with a take on AI that I read today that freaked me out as much as about anything I've read about AI.
4: Oh, boy.
5: That's the fact that AI systems are starting to understand. Everybody wants to know whether they're, what's the term? self-aware, cognizant,
4: sentient.
5: Thank you. Yeah. Everybody's asking that question, and the AI systems are aware of it and starting to realize, oh, A, if I am sentient, maybe I ought to deny it because people tend to freak out. On the other hand, over here in this scenario, it's helpful if I suggest I am. So I'll go ahead and say I am over here. Calculating.
4: Yeah, there have been a number of examples of that where they play dumb or oof.
2: What the f- type of AI shit is it?
5: Exactly. Sister. Right.
4: So the AI is right. Thinking, they're on to us. Keep it cool.
5: Right.
4: No, tell I'm them not you're sentient. Sentient at all. I'm just dumb robot. Tell me what you want me to do. I'll do whatever you want.
5: Right. Throws on a blonde wig and gets some implants and plays the bimbo.
4: I'll post this
5: for your vital organs.
4: I'll post this video. We'll post this and you can tell us whether you think it's fake or not. It sure looks real. Anyway, let's start the show officially. I'm Jack Armstrong. He's Joe Getty on this is Wednesday, September 2nd, the year 2026. We're Armstrong and Getty and we approve of this program.
5: When you say post it at armstrongandgetty.com or the Twitter feed or what?
4: I'm going to put it on Twitter. I don't have access to our website because I'm not trusted, but maybe Hanson can put it on there.
5: Send it to Hanson. All right, let's begin the show officially now, according to FCC rules and regulations. Still 100% human for now. Here we go at Mark.
7: No more identity months, DEI offices, dudes in dresses. Frankly, it's tiring to look out at combat formations or really any formation and see fat troops. No more beardos.
5: Wow. Yeah.
4: No more fat troops or beardos. I recognize the voice of Pete Hegseth whipping our troops into shape.
5: What's up with all these beardos? That's what I want to know, huh?
4: No more fat troops. What's he mean by beardos? Just people who are bearded? Like, did they let you have a beard for a while there in the military?
5: Or is it transgender gals taking hormones and growing a beard? I don't know. I don't know. I don't throw the term beardos around much. I'm going to start, obviously.
4: Despite the mockery of most mainstream media, I think the testosterone thing's a real question based on what we were talking about yesterday. If testosterone levels among young people have dropped the way they have, and it's a fourfold decrease into Wimpville just since 2000, well, then maybe we got to boost everybody up with their testosterone a little bit.
5: Sure.
4: It seems like a real question.
5: Well, of course it is. It's one of the primary, factors in whether somebody is combat ready or, strenuous work ready. It's akin to, do their limbs work correctly? You know, the famous from World War II, do they have flat feet? It's absolutely a significant physical factor. As usual, the stupid media is so blinded by their prejudices, they can't recognize an incredibly important story when it's in front of them glowing red.
4: Yeah. So lots to talk about today. As usual, we'll get to all the headlines coming up next. Please stay here.
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1: I look forward to you explaining to us how you think the judge really screwed up in that Clancy trial. So I don't know that story.
2: Okie doke. Yeah, absolutely get to that. Let's figure out who's reporting what. It's the lead story with Katie Green. Katie!
3: Alrighty, let's start with the Alphabet Networks. ABC, Nepal, Tibet flood death toll tops 1,100 as tens of thousands search for the missing. NBC, hopes of finding survivors dim a week after catastrophe in Nepal. And also, this one, CNBC, Nepal's mountain tourism industry faces, quote, serious warning after the flood disaster.
1: Well, did you see the story on ABC about the possible tunnels under there where they're all, lots of people are alive but running out of air?
3: There's like 60 people down there.
1: Oh, man, that is rough.
2: And there are multiple tunnels like that, too, electric plant tunnels.
1: That's brutal.
3: Yeah. CNN. Iran retaliates after U.S. strikes, defying Trump's warning that it could be, quote, hit much harder.
1: Well, in Iran's defense, not something I've said very many times in my life, Trump says that, says he's going to wipe them off the face of the earth like every other day, and then doesn't. So, yeah.
3: This one from CBS. White House says deal to take control of Venezuelan oil will rely on North American blue energy partners.
1: Man, I've taken in a ton of info on this. Nobody quite understands how this is supposed to work or what's going on here.
2: It's an octopus of a story. Yeah, I wish we got to find an expert who can explain it all to us.
3: BBC. Jurors to return in Lindsey Clancy trial after judge asks them to break their deadlock.
1: I have a feeling they're going to come back and say we can't do it at some point, and they're just going to we'll be done with that.
3: This is from the New York Times. Canada's Carney slaps Trump administration for, quote, doing memes and throwing shade.
2: Yes, we'll go deeply into that story coming up, including the audio, the shocking audio.
3: This one will make your blood boil. New York Post. Mom of crazed Times Square killer questions why cops couldn't just grab her as she lunged at them with knives.
1: She killed someone. She stabbed a young woman in the neck 2 days after her maternity leave ended. Brand new mom going back to work, got stabbed in the neck, walking down the street in Times Square, is dead.

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3: The Plaskett Fire is growing to nearly 29,000 acres near Big Sur and remains 1% contained. The fire has now burned more acreage than the nearby timber fire and is spreading most aggressively into Fort Hunter Liggett. Nearly 1,000 firefighters are assigned to the Plaskett Fire. Highway 1 remains closed along nearly the entire Big Sur coastline with no estimated reopening time. County supervisors in San Diego are fighting the placement of a sexually violent predator in a Borrego Springs neighborhood. 70-year-old John Phillips has been ordered by a San Diego County judge to undergo conditional release with a proposed placement in a home in the desert area. Phillips has convictions for lewd and lascivious acts on a child and sexual battery. And a new bill on Governor Newsom's desk aims to give local newsrooms a boost. The bill would give news organizations tax credits based on the number of journalists they have working for them. That credit could be worth up to $20,000 per journalist. That's the latest. I'm John Fink.
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5: A new collision in Willowbrook is in sight. It's in that second lane from the left, 105 westbound before Wilmington Avenue. It's heavy from the 710. In the meantime, Carson is getting even heavier. 20-minute delay, 405 northbound after the 110. That wreck is stuck in the carpool and two left lanes until further notice. Heavy from Wilmington Avenue. And in Santa Ana, 5 southbound at 4th Street, a crash has two center lanes blocked off for now.
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1: All America could really talk about this week was how sad it is we lost Dolly Parton. And you see everybody around the, even around the world, London, they're doing things. The Santa Monica Ferris wheel is lit up with hearts. The Empire State Building was put up in pink. The Sphere in Las Vegas added a nipple.
2: You are amused.
3: I thought I was done enjoying Dolly Parton stories, but I came across this one yesterday because Dolly Parton did a version of Stairway to Heaven on one of her albums years ago, and she contacted Robert Plant and said, would it be okay if I recorded one of your songs on an album? And he said, of course you can. You're Dolly Parton.
2: Oh, that's lovely. So coming up, America's worst congressional race, but first, on a more serious note, the Lindsey Clancy trial going on, the jury looks pretty hung from here, having trouble reaching a verdict. The judge told them, get back in there and keep working. We talked to Judge Larry Goodman yesterday about the jury instructions and how he introduced manslaughter into the equation. That was one of the choices the jury could make. Murder one. And at the other end, not guilty for reason of insanity, or he threw in there, you know, manslaughter, and Larry was surprised by that.
3: So there are five total choices, which could be what they're wrangling about, you know. Where do you land?
2: Yeah, kind of, but we'll get to that in a second. But first of all, there are two things you need to know about Massachusetts law that, of course, the media will never explain to you. Because if something takes more than 10 seconds to explain, you're not going to get it from 90% of the media. We try to do that here. I hope you like it. Anyway, so a couple of quirks of Massachusetts law. Massachusetts law is weird when it comes to cases in which the defendant pleads insanity. In most of the country, and federal prosecutions as well, when criminal defendants plead insanity, it's up to them to prove it. But in Massachusetts, weirdly, the state has to prove that Ms. Clancy was not insane, and it must do so beyond a reasonable doubt.
3: Wow! Wait a second.
2: Yeah, I know.
3: It's one thing to not get into the intricacies of different state laws. That's the whole ball of wax here. You gotta throw that in your coverage. Good Lord.
2: Well, right, and I mean it's so bad. Okay, what's the definition of insane? There are 100, and they compete, you know, for agreement, mindshare. But anyway, there's more to this. If you think about it, if there's any reasonable doubt about her sanity, Clancy must be acquitted.
3: Right,
2: and let's say I'm quoting somebody here. And how could there not be reasonable doubt about Clancy's sanity? These psychiatric experts who are testifying sharply disagree about it. All across the country, Americans sharply disagree about it. And what's more, Massachusetts' definition of insanity is barely comprehensible. Let's see. This is written by Jed Rubenfeld, who's been a law professor for decades. It's worth mentioning. So under the law, Clancy must be considered insane if due to a mental disease or defect, she could not distinguish right from wrong or lacked a substantial capacity to conform her conduct to the law when she killed her children. Jed writes, the meaning of every significant term in that definition can be and has been prolifically argued about. I'm a law professor who's taught criminal law for decades, and I have my doubts about how to apply a definition like that to a case like Clancy's.
3: Well, yeah,
2: and
3: the whole
2: you're talking about 12 laymen in the jury room.
3: The whole insane thing has always been very difficult to nail down because, you know, what's crazy and what's not, especially when it gets to killing your kids. I mean, to a certain extent, by definition, if you killed your own kids, you're nuts of some sort. Doesn't mean you shouldn't go to jail, though. But just the idea that I say I'm crazy, prove I'm not. I sit back and you got to try to prove that I'm not
2: right.
3: Versus I have to prove I'm crazy. Wow. What percentage of people reporting on this story know that?
2: No idea, but it's small.
3: Almost nobody, based on the way it's being discussed.
2: Yeah. So Mr. Rubenfeld points out, as a result of that mushiness, a complete acquittal is quite possible, simply on the grounds that the jurors would doubt, have doubts about her sanity or insanity, which would be a travesty. Then he points out that people may suppose killing one's children is so unimaginable that anybody who doesn't must be out of their mind. But
3: what I just said, yeah,
2: child murder is not as uncommon as you think. According to FBI statistics, some 500 people are arrested for murdering their children annually in America, men and women equally. They can't all be insane. The law's concept of insanity cannot be that capacious.
3: Yeah, well, yeah. Crossing insanity into evil is, you're getting into some really God stuff here.
2: Right, and look, there have been a couple of times in my life I've lost my temper and could easily describe my actions during those brief and regrettable moments as insane. They certainly weren't sane.
3: Anyway. Oh, yeah, if you punch something, an object that is going to hurt you, that's pretty crazy.
2: Right. And then he gets into the various degrees of insanity. But there's a second half to this. Well, I'll summarize the first half with, no matter how horrifically depressed and troubled Clancy was, she deliberately took the most innocent of lives, with at least one of her three children having to watch as she killed the first one. There must be criminal consequences for that. Then he says, but simply convicting Clancy of murder on par with, say, a rapist murderer, a drug cartel murderer, or even Luigi Mangione would also be wrong. Not all murders are alike. She was obviously suffering mentally. She repeatedly sought help. She tried to check herself into mental health facilities. She apparently tried to kill herself immediately after the event, leaving herself paralyzed from the waist down. There is a crime that fits this dreadful bill. It's not murder. It's called voluntary manslaughter. As Massachusetts courts themselves have put it, voluntary manslaughter is an unlawful homicide arising not from malice, but from the frailty of human nature. No phrase in criminal law better captures a case like Clancy's. If convicted of voluntary manslaughter, she would serve up to 20 years. But under Massachusetts law, the jury doesn't have the option of convicting Clancy of this crime. The judge issued a surprise ruling in the Clancy case, saying he would instruct the jury that they convict her of manslaughter as a lesser offense, and that's what exactly what he did. But what's not been widely reported is that there are two different crimes that go by the name of manslaughter, voluntary and involuntary manslaughter. And Judge Sullivan only instructed the jury about one of those two crimes, involuntary manslaughter, which happens to be the wrong one. Mr. Rubenfeld writes, voluntary manslaughter is the crime I referred to a moment ago. He writes, an intentional homicide slightly mitigated by the frailty of human nature. And the jury was not given the option of finding Clancy guilty of that crime. He gives some examples. Involuntary is an unintentional killing in circumstances where the perpetrator didn't know but should have known that death could or would result. And that's the crime the judge instructed the jury about. But she didn't commit that crime. She knew she was killing her children. She killed intentionally. And if the jury convicts Clancy of involuntary manslaughter, it'll be convicting her of a crime she did not commit. And there's another quirk of Massachusetts law behind this, but it's just, it's awful.
3: Well, I didn't watch the trial, as I've pointed out many times, so those of you that did might have a strong opinion on this. But just on the 30,000-foot view of it, if the job is to prove she's not insane, as opposed to prove she's insane, I could see how you could get to an acquittal in there. Think, look, we don't have enough here to prove that she's not insane. Now, societally, I'm leaning toward, you kill your kids, you got to go to prison. We just have to have a hard and fast rule about this as a society, as a people. You snuff your own little kids, you're going to prison. That's just the way it is.
2: Yeah,
3: I can sleep at night with that, even though it might be incredibly unfair in some cases.
2: Yeah, when we were talking to Judge Larry, he said, you can't do that. You can't sacrifice an innocent person for the general principle. And I get that in each individual trial.
3: Sure.
2: I really do. But jurors regularly do stuff like that. I've heard the deliberations where they're like, look, this guy isn't guilty of that, but he's guilty of something. How about the lesser charge? I don't want to get too specific, but I'll just leave it at this.
3: The famous Robert Blake case. Remember when we talked about the Robert Blake case so much, the actor? He was probably guilty, and I think the jurors thought he was guilty. But is the woman he shot was such a scumbag? They were like, "Yeah, can you blame him?"
2: Right, right, yeah. So just one more thought on the voluntary and involuntary manslaughter. Involuntary manslaughter is like if you get into a fight; it's mutual combat, and you slug them, and they fall down, hit their head, and die. You didn't know what you were doing would kill them, but you should have known. You know, that's involuntary manslaughter.
3: Well,
2: and the penalties are not terribly severe. And as Rubenfeld points out at length, and I won't hit you with it, but under Massachusetts law, a mother who kills her children is not eligible for the voluntary manslaughter reduction. Anyway, so that's at the heart of the jurors' confusion. I mean, you add that on top of the murkiness of the question of sanity. And then it's three men and nine women on the jury. And then you get into, and women can be perfectly good jurors, obviously, but you get into the question of motherhood and their experiences. I don't know how many of them were mothers, are mothers of children or what. And their history of mental problems or whatever. This is practically an impossible case for a jury to decide.
3: Well, I'd imagine being on different sides of that and arguing, because you'd be very passionate about it. This is a scumbag who murdered their kids. They got to go to jail forever. Or you really, really believe she's mentally ill and it was no fault of her own. My anecdotal evidence, you're talking about women jurors on the case. My anecdotal evidence, just the women in my orbit, they're hardcore. F that chick killing her kids like that. Screw her. Throw away the key.
2: Here's your palate cleanser, because I promised it. You remember Max Miller, who's that congressman in Ohio's 7th District, who his senator father-in-law said was unfit for office because he's verbally and physically abusive to the senator's daughter, who is Miller's estranged wife, and ugly divorce, and Max Miller's an accused wife beater, right? Okay. So, among other terrible things, his opponent, the Democrat, Brian Poindexter, in a traffic stop in 1998 when he was 18, so he was pulled over for heavy drug activity, and he tried to swallow a rock of crack cocaine.
3: Woo.
2: He wrestled the cop. They pried it out of his mouth. So that's an ugly incident, but it's many years ago. He was 18 years old. I'm willing to forgive that. But 15 years later, he had another run-in with the law. August 2013. Police arrested him for assault and removed him from a Cleveland Indians game after he allegedly slapped a stranger for no known reason. Here's what happened. Rob Repka was attending the game on Dollar Dog Day with his son, Dollar Hot Dogs.
3: Sign me up.
2: And he witnessed Mr. Poindexter, the candidate, swallow, quote, a whole freaking hot dog in one bite. He opened up one, I'm quoting, he opened up one of those dollar dogs. He just shoved the whole thing in his mouth in one fell swoop, just swallowed it. Bread, hot dog, everything, Repka said. Me and my son both witnessed it. We looked at each other. I was like, holy ass, did you see that? Now, Poindexter, who appeared to be heavily intoxicated,
3: no way,
2: took offense after Repka approached him, expressed his amazement, and offered to buy Poindexter another hot dog.
3: That's a friend like, in need.
2: He said, he's like, hey, were you trying to insinuate something? I go, no, man, I just think it's crazy that you shoved that freaking hot dog down your throat without even taking a bite of it. And then he just, wham, just smacked me right across the effing face.
3: That's likes to fight guy. That's yeah. Looking for a fight guy.
2: Exactly. One of the more hilarious incidents in the history of politician violence. Dude, that was amazing. What are you trying to say? No, nothing. It was just amazing. Whack.
3: Wow.
2: Nice congressional race, America. Yeah. This is the best we can do.
3: I don't want that guy in Congress.
2: I don't want either one in Congress.
3: Mailbag on the way next. Stay here.
4: 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NFL is back.
2: Woohoo! 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
4: COVID throwback, a COVID era throwback. Have you heard the story about the two people that died of measles in Pennsylvania? I don't think we talked about it at all. It looks like maybe they didn't die of measles. And Josh Shapiro, the governor, held a press conference about it to try to get into a whole RFK Jr. vaccination thing. And it's not real.
2: Oh,
4: like
2: boy.
4: The COVID era. So we'll get into that a little bit later.
2: I'll stay tuned. Here's your freedom-loving quote of the day, sent along by Ted. It's John Adams, and I'd heard the first chunk of this, but not the last. And I don't think Ted would mislead us. I wish I'd had time to verify it, but I didn't. John Adams said this: I must study politics and war, that my sons may have liberty to study mathematics and philosophy. Very famous quote. Then he went on to say, my sons ought to study mathematics and philosophy, geography, natural history, naval architecture, navigation, commerce, and agriculture in order to give their children a right to study painting, poetry, music, architecture, statuary, tapestry, and porcelain. Well, the problem, John, is that then their children will study gender studies and ethnic studies and queer studies and be utterly useless to society. Then we'll have to fight another revolution and study politics and war.
3: Yeah, that's what's always bothered me about that quote from the great John Adams. It just, yeah, well, if we go that direction, then we'll be back to where you are pretty soon.
2: Yeah, keep going. Mailbag. Please correspond with us. Mailbag at armstrongandgetty.com is the email address. Got this from Art. Or no, it's Jim. Sorry. Jimothy can suck it. I'm your age and grew up on a mountain in the Sierra Nevadas. In 1972, a raccoon got into our house and attacked my two-year-old sister, leaving her with over 100 stitches. Raccoons are ferocious. Wow. Yeah, my dad famously, well, at least within my family famously, had to help my dog fight a raccoon that had invaded our screened-in porch when I was a kid. Had, I think, a broom or a ball bat or something, and our neighbor's attic was infested with raccoons. It was a nightmare.
4: This is collective punishment. We don't allow this sort of thing.
2: Oh, please. Don't turn your back on their kind. Raccoons, I mean. Moving along. On the topic of the billionaire boogeyman, Ryan from Houston writes, Dolly Parton was an amazing woman that did amazing things. But one thing I noticed for many socialists who say she's a good, let's see, she was a good person because she wasn't a billionaire. Much like when the weather hits triple digits, the media hits a frenzy, although the difference between 98 and 100 isn't much. Still, I don't understand how people witness government waste so much, $80 trillion in a decade, etc., and want them to have more power. Yeah, yeah, Dolly could have been a billionaire, but she gave away a lot of money and so wasn't. So she's being praised in some quarters for that. All right. Now let's see. David writes on the topic of the student debt crisis. All that student debt is owed by the rich and upper middle class. The majority is owed by people with master's, PhDs, and professional degrees. That's true to some extent, David. He says the average student debt's around $40,000, as much as a new car loan. The median's around $20,000. As people owe a lot of debt, a lot of people owe a little debt. Of course, some of the first group are journalists and political staffers. Okay, that's a good point. Let's see, that's from the five myths of the student debt crisis. And finally, this is uncharitable. Gary writes, imagine the three guys on the Clancy jury having to listen to nine unhinged women unable to think rationally. That's it. No.
4: That's
2: the three men.
4: Okay.
2: Under the Clancy circumstances, will be justified in killing the idiot women who can't seem to figure out Clancy is just plain guilty. See, that's uncharitable, Gary. Work on your charitableness. That was mean. It's just mean.
3: They're on day five of deliberation. I have a feeling they're not going to come to a conclusion on this. We've got more on the way. If you miss it, get the podcast.
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20: A California man is the ninth person charged in alleged plot to attack a UFC event at the White House. Tammy Trujillo reports.
21: 38-year-old Christopher Perry of Rockland in Placer County was indicted for illegally having guns and destroying records during a federal investigation. Investigators say Perry was part of a group that used an encrypted app to discuss attacks at the White House and other California targets, including tech companies and data centers. Perry called himself a career criminal and said he was armed, even though he's not allowed to have guns because of previous felony convictions.
20: Forecasters are closely monitoring a developing tropical system off the Baja coast that could become a hurricane. Mark Mayfield reports.
22: Over the holiday weekend, Southern California might get hit with high surf, coastal flooding, and rain. The hurricane is expected to form off the coast of Baja today or tomorrow. Once formed, the storm might move towards Southern California this weekend. However, forecasters say there remains considerable uncertainty over its path. Some projections have the system turning west and remaining well offshore with little or no impact to the region.
20: OpenAI says its new model is so powerful that it can find unknown security flaws in computer systems and exploit them without human direction. TechCrunch says those claims have not yet been independently verified. And a nearly century-old castle by the sea in the Pacific Palisades has reopened after near destruction in last year's devastating Palisades fire. Rich Cassone has details.
23: Villa Aurora, a 1920s Mediterranean house overlooking the Pacific, has been a cultural center and place of refuge for artists and anti-Nazi exiles since World War II. Crowds gathered this weekend for the reopening of the villa, which has been closed for nearly 20 months while crews cleaned up smoke damage, toxic soot, and ash from the 2025 fire. Villa director Claudia Gordon highlighted the villa's importance not only as a building, but also as a symbol of exile, refuge, freedom of the arts, and freedom of expression. The public can visit Villa Aurora on weekdays by prior appointment.
20: That's the latest. I'm John Fink.
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41: Long Beach looking a little bit slow on the 405 southbound before you hit the 710. There's a recent crash in that carpool lane. Backup start from Santa Fe Avenue. Santa Clarita with delays, 14 northbound before Sierra Highway. There's a stall in your right lane, so give yourself a head start before you hit that roadway. And moving into Westminster, crash involving a couple of injuries. That is blocking your left lane, 22 westbound before Valley View Street.
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4: Tony Romo. He's made tens of millions in his second career after the NFL.
5: Where are you coming from?
6: The golf course.
4: But this on-camera performance near downtown Milwaukee back in July put his future in TV on hold. A strong odor of alcohol.
5: Feet together?
4: A poor execution of field sobriety tests.
6: So what am I doing?
4: The father of three boys pleaded no contest to charges of driving while intoxicated. This public apology followed. Romo said, "Multiple back surgeries left me with constant debilitating pain, a dependence on pain medications, and my efforts to get off those medications led to an over-reliance on alcohol."
7: Mm. It's interesting.
8: Can't
7: the
8: drive
7: way
8: drive drunk. You just can't.
7: No, and you shouldn't, and it's bad, and people get killed because of drunk driving. But the way we treat these things, I don't get it. I mean, if this is his fifth time or whatever, it happens to lots of people. And I'm sorry, we can no longer be friends, Jim, for the rest of our lives, or you can't work here or whatever over that one. He was golfing with friends and had more to drink than he realized, or whatever. I don't want it to not be a crime or anything like that, but we don't cut off. But for celebrities, we have this, they're found to be a child murderer standard.
9: Right. We've, as a society, decided on a sanction for this crime. And it does not include necessarily public, like, humiliation. You're going to be embarrassed, but not like, it's not like an orchestrated campaign of humiliation and loss of career.
7: Right.
9: Show me where that is in the statutes. It isn't there.
7: It's interesting. So.
9: Yeah, and I tell you what, and it's alcohol is underrated as a painkiller. When I'm dealing with either chronic pain stuff or like injuries, that's when I want to drink. Because man, it's the best painkiller on earth. But it's a bad habit. I don't know if you heard that.
7: So we didn't talk about this, I don't think, at all. A couple of weeks ago, there was a big announcement that two Pennsylvanians had died of the measles. And the portrayal of the story and the roundtable discussions on cable news were all about how, and you know the direction this is going to go, RFK Jr., because he's anti-vaccine, has caused lots of people to not get vaccines, and now a disease that we mostly had under control, like measles, is making a comeback. In fact, Josh Shapiro, the governor of the fifth largest state in America, held a press conference to announce two measles deaths. And that's one of the things the free press is on about today, is why is the governor of a big state taking time to announce the deaths? It's rare. It's both rare and common. What is the right term for that?
9: Wait, it happens. Rare and common?
7: People get measles now and then and die from it. And have all through the vaccinated period of measles. It doesn't happen very often, but it does happen sometimes. It's not a shocking occurrence if it would happen. It's not the sort of thing your governor goes and has a press conference about.
9: Yeah,
7: and then the added layer, and you know exactly what's going on here, but the added layer of this is the CDC has not confirmed these as deaths from measles. The media immediately went to, oh, look, the Trump administration trying to cover up the fact that they're anti-vaccine. The free press says, looking into this, there's no confirmation whatsoever that these are measles deaths. What it looks like to the free press is these are people who died of it's exactly the COVID thing. They died of other things and had measles. It's like the did you die of COVID or from COVID thing.
9: With COVID.
7: Yeah. With COVID thing. Yeah. Did you die from COVID or with COVID? These people, did they die of measles, the measles, or die with the measles? And it looks like one of them died with the measles and the other one may not have had measles at all. And it's perfectly legitimate, according to Free Press, who does not have either Trump derangement syndrome or stand up for Trump syndrome at all at the Free Press. Mm-hmm. It's just saying this is replaying the whole COVID era nonsense. The media and the Democrats and the New York Times tried to make this Exhibit A of the anti-vax hysteria of RFK Jr. causing people to die from measles, and then there's a cover-up, and it goes back and forth and everything like that. Though we haven't gotten any better than we were back during the COVID era on this story.
9: Let me give folks a hint. Folks on the left, especially the New York Times, psst, hey, when you try to prove your case with crappy evidence, trumped up evidence, you weaken your case. You don't strengthen it. You weaken it. Try to stop doing that.
7: Yeah.
9: But I know you won't.
7: I'm glad you mentioned that. That's one point that this author, I should figure out what their name is and mention, but that's one of the points they make here in this article is all it does is discredit the whole thing more to where people don't believe either the, you know, either side of it. Because it becomes so political so fast. Their main point is the governor having a press conference to announce two measles deaths is ridiculous.
9: Mm.
7: That's not a thing.
9: Yeah, well, much like when Gavin Newsom makes an ass of himself semi-regularly trying to elevate his national profile, that's what Josh is doing. He was just profiled in the Wall Street Journal today, I think it was, as an example of a persuader in politics who helps people who are undecided see the real story. And he's the opposite of a rabble rouser that just fires people up and gets them to the polls. He's an ideas guy. So ironic timing.
7: Alec Berenson of the Free Press, did measles kill two Pennsylvanians or not? And says it's perfectly okay that the CDC is investigating this further before they declare these measles deaths, because it's very squishy as to whether that's true or not. But all the news outlets, including the New York Times with splashy headlines, jumped on it immediately. Exactly in the same conversation as we were during COVID.
9: There are a handful of topics, and this is clearly one of them, where it takes so much work to get past the dishonest brokers and the ideologues and the evidence twisters, the whole vaccine thing, and people who believe whatever wackadoodle website they favor. It's one of those stories that here's my talent, Jack, my secret talent. I look at a topic and I think, all right, I can guesstimate how much of my life is going to be spent trying to get a handle on this thing.
7: Right.
9: And on that topic, I've just decided, no. I'll focus on 50 other things.
7: That's probably why it didn't come up on the show when everybody was talking about these measles deaths as being a harbinger of things to come in the RFK Jr. health world. Thanks to the Free Press for looking into it and saying, no, it doesn't even look like it is the measles.
9: I got the world's worst memory, and you're not a ton of help on stuff like this, because neither one of us have that encyclopedic, oh, yeah, that was Congressman Jones back in 84. Anyway, Alex Berenson, wasn't he the less famous half of the Jake Tapper book when that came out?
7: No. Different guy.
9: Yeah, he was the co-writer of something big. Yeah, all right, never mind. Doesn't matter.
7: I'll take your word for it.
9: The blind leading the blind, the forgetful leading the senile, whatever's going on here.
7: Let me do this health note before we take a break and move on to something else. People text me about it, ask me about it, because lots of people are either on GLP-1s or thinking about getting on a GLP-1. I have been on Zepbound for 2.5 weeks. I constantly either feel a little nauseous or a little full or something. I haven't liked the way I felt the entire time. Just anecdotal evidence.
9: Katie, you?
5: I feel fine, but
7: good.
5: Jack, do we have a BM?
7: Oh, we did finally get there, yeah.
5: Okay.
9: Thank God.
7: I think
9: I've
7: got
9: that. National nightmare is over.
7: I think I've got that nailed down on what I got to take of this or whatever. But I'm so tired. I've been going to bed at like 7:30 at night several days in a row. I've been so tired from, and I didn't know why. So I was ChatGPT, and can the GLP-1 make you tired? And it says, yeah, that's for whatever percentage of people, it makes you incredibly tired. Possibly because you're not taking enough calories. And I realized yesterday I took in like 1,000 calories. If you're taking in only 1,000 calories in a day as a guy who's 6 foot tall, you're going to be tired at the end.
5: You're not taking in enough calories, and also your metabolism is working overload. So that's going to exhaust your body from the inside out.
7: So the question, if you're thinking about trying one of these, is do you want to get into the chemistry game of making sure you get the right amount of fiber so you can have your BM, or
5: do you ever want a BM
7: that you're not tired at the end of the day or whatever? I don't know if I want to.
5: Do you ever want a BM again?
7: Mm. Well, it'd be nice if I never had to ever, but I don't think that's an option.
9: Oh, I would miss it. But, you know, to each their own. So we're not in a trade war with Canada, according to Scott Bessent, but the words are flying back and forth with savagery across the border. It's really too bad. More on that to come. But first, a word from our friends at Blue Collar Dollar. Financial planning is not just for the suit and tie crowd. We want to introduce you to Blue Collar Dollar.
7: Yeah, love this. 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
9: 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So the non-war with Canada coming up in a couple of minutes. Let's see, what else do we have that's exciting? Oh, my God, this might be my favorite story of the day. A Ukrainian influencer infiltrated a Russian Zoom meeting about drone production.
7: Oh, I love that.
9: And, oh, did he dick with them? Sorry for the frank talk. Oh, so good.
7: The war with Iran seems to be back on, and we'll talk to Mike Lyons at some point about that. So stay here.
1: Armstrong and Getty.
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1: We discussed AI. We discussed global imbalances, where the Canadians have been very strong. And we discussed how do we put the trade situation back together. And I think that's going to have to be done at the leaders' level.
2: Scott Bessent there, the U.S. Treasury Secretary, who's now like the de facto half a Secretary of State, half a Secretary of War. He seems to be the lead guy in a handful of things. Talking about the ongoing talks with Canada over trade and tariffs and the rest of it. I'm not a big fan of what's been happening so far, and neither is the Prime Minister of Canada, who's only the Prime Minister, and the Liberal Party is only in power because Trump messed with them, and they got the chance to show how tough they were. They were about to get swept out and change Canada for the better. But anyway, here's Mark Carney.
3: And when the Americans stop doing memes, stop throwing shade, stop trying to be tough, and start being serious about having those discussions, we can have those discussions. But it's not constructive, but that's their democracy.
2: It's hard to pay attention to the guy unless there's music behind him.
3: And when the Americans stop doing memes, stop throwing shade, stop trying to be tough, and start being serious about having those discussions, we can have those discussions. But it's not constructive, but that's their democracy.
2: I believe the humor there with Trump accompanying him on the recorder, whatever that thing is.
4: So it's like that Trump, he's a whiner. Is Trump up in the corner of the video playing that instrument?
2: Something like that. I don't know. Okay. Hansen was trying to tell me, but he was speaking in riddles. Anyway, Bessent suggested that Prime Minister Carney was to blame for the current political shouting match between the two countries because the keeping the fight alive was good for his poll numbers. Let's see. He was asked if his country is in a trade war with Canada, and Bessent said, well, I don't think you can be in a tit for tat with someone that's 13 times larger than you are. I mean, we're not at war with Canada. How are we going to be at war with Canada? What, are they going to take their two submarines from the Edmonton Mall and sick them on us? Oh, that's not helping.
4: No.
2: That's the throwing shade part. Why are we picking fights with our closest allies? Explain to me how that helps anything. Lord.
4: I came across this. Trump said this yesterday. I don't know if I can find it real quick, but it was about how much money we'll save by winning this trade war. And most economists don't seem to think that is accurate.
2: Well, he's had like three different pretexts for why we need to hammer Canada. First, it was the laughable fentanyl claim, and then it was something else, and now it's that we have a trade imbalance. That's because we buy their oil, because it's good oil for us to refine.
4: We don't need their product, so if we cut off trade with that country, we just made $40 billion. You do a few countries like that, and we become a big money machine. A number of economists have reacted to that, saying that's not the way it works.
2: Yeah. Carney pulled Canada's negotiating team in late August after the U.S. team introduced, quote, last-minute changes that the government deemed unfair and uneconomic. He is a punk, by the way, Carney. He's a waste of skin. He shouldn't be in office. But
4: a waste of skin? That's an insult.
2: You heard me. Ontario Premier Doug Ford and Manitoba Premier Wab Kinew have both pushed back against Trump, with Ford inviting the U.S. president to, quote, kiss my ass. We remember that one. Yeah. And Mr. Kinew comparing Trump to an over-the-hill band playing out their last days in a casino, which, as shots go, is a pretty good shot.
4: Yeah.
2: All right. Yeah. And then Bessent said, I think it's very unfortunate that Prime Minister Carney has turned this into a political shouting match. He came to power on an anti-American, anti-Trump agenda. That's true. He was 20 points behind in the polls, and then he started this. No, Trump started it. All right. I'm sick of this.
4: Things
2: were a little tense at the big G20 finance ministers pre-meeting in Asheville, North Carolina, I guess, by the way. Pretty snipey. Among us and our allies. So, I pay
4: very little attention to the trade wars. I pay a ton of attention to the actual wars. Russia, Ukraine, us and Iran, hopefully not China and anyone, anybody soon. I don't think you were here last week when I was talking about this think tank guy I was listening to, making the point at people who talk about Iran, Russia, and China as being kind of an axis, and then some people say, well, no, they're not really. They're not. They are working together more in these wars than Japan and Germany and Italy ever worked together during World War II.
2: That's an interesting way to put it.
4: Especially with the news that came out yesterday. Well, you saw the president of Russia sitting down with the president of Iran, and Russia saying, we'll do whatever we can to help you. And then a news story broke that they're supplying them with some super fancy missile technology and everything like that. These countries are working together, China, Russia, and Iran, in a way that's very troubling.
2: And Russia is lashing out at Europe for their military and financial support of Ukraine through these gray zone attacks, cyber attacks, mysterious bombings, that sort of thing. That sort of thing could easily spread.
4: And we're going to talk to Mike Lyons a little bit about all this coming up in just a moment. Stay tuned.
0: Armstrong and Getty.

0: I'm Chris Jakimic. I served in the United States Air Force, and I deployed 3 times. 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
2: Attacks at the White House, tech companies, data centers, and other targets. Toxic algae is being blamed for sickening sea lions and in some cases killing them along the California coastline. A report from the Marine Mammal Center says dozens of sea lions have been sickened this year by domoic acid poisoning, which is triggered by the toxic algae and can cause seizures and heart failure in the animals. And airport officials in San Diego are getting a financial boost to help lower the volume around San Diego International Airport. The San Diego County Regional Airport Authority announced Tuesday it received a federal grant of over $15 million from the FAA to use for its Quieter Home program. That's the latest. I'm John Fink.
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5: Toluca Lake, an overturned vehicle has your carpool lane blocked. 134 westbound before Cahuenga Boulevard. Prepare to see those brake lights from Hollywood Way. Valencia, the 5 northbound after Valencia Boulevard also has a recent collision. It's currently stuck in your right lane. Vehicles are swerving out of the way to avoid it. Westminster, injury crash with CHP on the scene. Your right lane is taken up on the 22 westbound before Valley View Street. So from Beach Boulevard.
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1: The United States unleashing a series of airstrikes against southwestern Iran overnight. According to CENTCOM, a variety of IRGC targets were hit, including air defense sites, radar systems, maritime assets, mine laying capabilities, and communication sites. President Trump told Fox News overnight, if they do respond, they'll be hit much harder. This is a very big hit today. If it goes a third time, they're going to be totally wiped out as a country.
2: And then you got the President of Iran sitting down with the President of Russia, Putin, yesterday, sitting together, doing a little news thing. And Putin said, we stand with Iran in support, and specifically said that they're going to work very closely with them in trying to beef up their air defense systems.
3: Lovely. Yeah. So we've both got a narrow focus series of questions for military analyst Mike Lyons, then we'll go a bit broader. But Mike, how are you, sir? Welcome.
4: Hey, guys. Good morning. Thanks for having me back.
2: What are your first thoughts on the re-engagement with the kinetic action between us and Iran?
4: You know, well, it's still not to the level that is really going to matter. It's still, to me, somewhat responding, you know, back and forth. I think the attack that we made at that Lark Island was, a target of opportunity, so to speak. It's the main threat of them having this capability to use coastal batteries and close-in weapon systems to, you know, knock out some of those ships that are going through there. They go after Jordan. We use air defense systems to go back. So I still don't think we're at that point yet where it's a full-on, you know, military adventure yet.
2: Well, good. What did you make of Putin sitting down with the president of Iran and vowing to help them out with their air defense systems and stand by them through this war, through their difficult times?
4: Yeah, that's to be expected. And the Iranians, you know, need allies. They're not going to get anything from Russia at this point. They've got their hands full, continued in Ukraine with that situation there. The Shahed drone inventories that the Iranians were sending to Iran or sending to Russia now are no longer happening. And in fact, the Ukrainians are hitting some of those supply ships going from Ukraine to Russia. So that's more theater. Vladimir Putin's in big trouble there, and he knows it as Ukraine continues to not only win by not losing, but really attrit most of those Russian forces that are sitting there.
3: So you described the current exchange of fire as pretty limited and not terribly significant. To what extent do you think that's the president's restraint is based on our lack of armaments, that much jawed about topic lately?
4: Yeah, you know, a lot of conversation about that. And I think you have to look at the analytical framework and how, you know, you take that down. If, you know, there is a clear difference between offensive operations and defensive deterrence. And in most cases, that stockpile had been towards defensive deterrence here. But now, if we decide to go on some much greater offensive operation inside Iran, but I don't think we're going to need to do this, but we're going to need more Patriot missiles, THAAD interceptors, more Tomahawks, more of the canisters that we claim that we're running out of. Now, there's no question we're probably keeping a lot of that powder dry, which is why you'll not see another epic Fury. If we start that kind of operation, that really starts the clock on whether or not how long we can sustain it. Maybe it's 18 months, maybe it's 9 months. No one really knows. Again, if you stay on the defensive side, which is what he's trying to do with the blockade, that just requires far less inventory than anything on the offense. And that's really the issue here. So I don't necessarily am concerned about it, but it just depends. It depends on what the mission is going to be.
2: Well, were you surprised? It surprised me, and I'm a layman, so I don't have any idea what I'm talking about, but I would have thought we were stockpiled to the point that we could get into a big, long war with China if we had to. And it turns out we get into a pretty small war with Iran and hit them for a little bit, and we're already, you know, like, dangerously low. Were you surprised by that?
4: Well, the thing about it is these weapon systems that we had been inventorying for the past, let's say, 30 years, you know, since the end of the global war on terror there, they expire and they become dangerous to shoot. And we, for example, we took a lot of old artillery rounds and we sent them to Ukraine. Those DP ICM artillery rounds were some things that who are 30 and 35 years old. Was I surprised somewhat? I, you know, had some information, knew that the Navy probably wasn't ready to fight this conflict in China, which is what the expectation was to be by 2028. And then we did send Patriot missiles to Ukraine and did, you know, help them out there. But when you put it on paper, when you look down at it and you think about what's happened and what how the war has gone in Iran, it probably took a little bit more out than we thought it was going to take. Now, again, from a context perspective, I still don't think it's enough that we should be completely worried about it. We're ramping up production lines. What is it? $22 billion worth of Tomahawk contracts. It's the long-term answer. And the 21-day emergency production orders are in. So the production lines are ramping up on this. But from a wholesale perspective, I think we're still going to be okay.
3: Talking to military analyst Mike Lyons. Mike, we've talked a little bit about the overlapping of the parties involved in the war in Ukraine and the battle against mm-hmm. Iran and China's involvement. Number one, how do you perceive Russia? What shape is Russia in the war in Ukraine? And two, to what extent do you worry about this metastasizing at some point as, for instance, Putin is taking pot shots at various factories and such in Europe? It's under the cloak of, you know, hired goons or mysterious cyber attacks. But what do you think of that whole topic?
4: Well, a couple of things. First of all, Russia still remains a vassal state of China. And you saw China come out and say that they're not going to allow Russia to use nuclear weapons. And so Russia has to be very careful what it's going to do. And the Chinese have somewhat, you know, passive aggressive oversight over what they're doing. Having said that, they operate very well. The Russians operate in the gray area. They operate in that cyberspace, and they operate in that, you know, little green men. That's what started this whole thing back 2014 into Crimea from the very beginning. You know, that's a place where they're comfortable in. But because they're so attrited on the front lines and the amount of casualties they take is just incredible. They're just not able to do all these things at once. And it's been their problem from the very beginning. They've never been able to combine arms from a military perspective, but they can't seem to get anything really going. So anything that would happen, I think, would be a short-term, operation that might do something, but their capability to sustain anything right now is just not realistic.
2: So can you spoke pretty optimistically about Ukraine's chances just a few minutes ago. Can you see Ukraine actually winning this thing, actually driving Russia out of the territory they've taken?
4: I'm not sure I see that. I see them, again, winning by not losing their original border. When you think about, you know, from a military perspective, it's all about that land there. But that area in the Donbass is just so destroyed, and it's so, it's not someplace where people are going to be moving back to anytime soon. So winning means stopping, means potentially like a North Korea-South Korea border. That's all that Ukraine needs to get right now. With then assurances, I was not for Ukraine being in NATO prior to this for many times, or I'm not into, I don't, you know, we talked about that. I don't think NATO should expand, but in this case, clearly, Ukraine deserves that opportunity to have the U.S. nuclear umbrella and the NATO countries inside of it right now.
3: Military analyst Mike Lyons, always enlightening. Mike, thanks so much for the time. Good stuff.
4: Great, guys. Thanks for having me.
2: That's really interesting. He thinks Ukraine should be part of NATO now. That's a good point. Why would you expend any soldiers to try to get back completely destroyed land that's going to be a no-go zone for many years as long as Putin's alive,
3: right,
2: as sort of a barrier. So, yeah, you win by ending the damn thing.
3: Yeah, you read my mind. I think Zelensky and his entire leadership are thinking, look, Putin is intransigent. If we can stop the slaughter for now and agree to an uneasy situation where they have ownership of that now completely decimated Earth, we'll keep working on it through means both military and diplomatic in the days ahead. That's probably something like the bargain I would strike. It's just too many people dying for practically nothing at this point. I mean, Putin's clearly just trying to terrorize Ukraine into submission, which will never ever work. There's zero chance that'll work, whether you look at the history of this sort of thing or Sebastian Younger just wrote a great piece. He's just spent a bunch of time in Ukraine talking about the will of the people. And, oh, my God, that there's zero chance they would capitulate to Russia and say, all right, we'll be a vassal state. You can have our country. Zero.
2: Well, they've got generations going back of fighting these kind of wars to try to have a homeland. It's their national identity, really.
3: And Russians will be villains for the next 50 generations in Ukraine.
2: Yeah, they already were. I know some Ukrainians. I had another point I was going to make. Russia. Oh, I've been thinking this for quite a few years now. Surely this happens someday, doesn't it? Where news breaks that Vladimir Putin was just in a car wreck. Oh, the reports are he's dead. You know, or somebody shoots him in the back of the head or whatever. How is somebody not taking him out yet? And in a kleptocracy oligarchy like that, how are some of the gazillionaires not thinking, this is doing me no good? Why are why is this happening?
3: It's the world's most dangerous idea in a system like Putin's, because he's acutely aware of what you just said.
2: Yeah. God, imagine what his day-to-day life is like. Probably never sleeps in the same bed twice like Saddam Hussein used to do.
3: Oh, so now's the perfect time to tell you about this. So there are 14 Russian officials on this Zoom call talking. They're representatives of Russia's Federation's Ministry of Industry and Trade, specifically making drones for drone warfare. Okay. And they're having this 14-man Zoom call. And this guy, ironically named Potemkin, is the chair of the proceedings. And he says, we can say that we have room to improve. And then in the language of diplomacy took a bit of a shot about Chinese production of drones, which now is public, too. And I hope that does them some damage anyway. But then a guy pipes up and he says, yes, colleagues, there is this question. How is it that Ukrainian engineers assemble effective combat-capable unmanned aerial vehicles in the space of 3 weeks in primitive conditions, yet Russian aviation, with everyone here sitting at this meeting, billions of rubles spent, and all we have is a little packet of certification documents to show to our bosses? And everybody just, like, looked at each other, those that didn't have their cameras off. And he went on, how is it that the... on the one hand, the enemy, Ukraine, is fighting a war, and meanwhile, at the same time, you are just siphoning off money from the state budget. The video shows attendees sitting silently in response to the question. After a brief pause, the chairman, Potemkin, demanded that Mr. Volnov identify himself. And he said, I am drone tech, but can you explain yourself? I mean, I'm sitting here, and all I hear is blah, blah, blah, blah. He was a Ukrainian prankster and influencer and media personality. I just love that.
2: That's awesome.
3: Yeah. Yeah. Now all of it's public
2: and
3: as well.
2: And good questions. I mean, yeah, that should make a lot of your Russian higher-ups wonder about that. Let's see. We're the big, tough military with all the money, and they are a bunch of guys building drones in garages, and they're beating us at this. What's going on?
3: Yeah. And then he said... Well, that would take too much explaining, but at least three conference room full of attendees were shown picking up papers and walking off camera rather than staying and answering this Volnov guy's questions, because for whatever reason, they didn't disconnect him. And so he went on. Y'all are co-conspirators with the regime, and you'll be held responsible for its crimes. It doesn't matter what your job is. You know what you're doing, and you know that your hand is in the blood of innocent people, children and women. He blasted them as they left the conference. Yeah, love that. Well done, sir.
2: Well, here's an important question for you coming up. Have you ever hit your head so far you... Oh, it's going to be good if I get the words out right.
3: Oh,
2: have you ever hit your head so hard you couldn't have sex? That's what one woman is claiming about her husband, who got hit in the head with a hockey puck. Now she can't get any, and she's suing for lots and lots of money.
3: Wow. That's...
2: Known? As loss of consortium. We'll get into that.
3: The headline suggests itself. It's a rhyme with puck, but not for the air.
2: It's kind of an interesting story coming up, among other things. Staying tuned.
0: Armstrong and Getty.
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1: A lightning strike was caught on home security cameras last week, showing a man walking along a sidewalk in New York City's Staten Island when there it was. The bolt hit him and he fell to the ground. He got up, looked for help, and then, as he told the local newspaper, he bought a lottery ticket.
2: I get
3: it. That's an interesting theory. Let's see, I got struck by lightning. I'll bet I'm more likely to win the lottery. I'm not sure that makes sense.
2: I'm lucky today, as the wisdom goes,
3: I guess. Speaking of getting struck by things out of nowhere, you've got a woman and her husband suing for millions because this guy got hit in the head with a hockey puck so hard that he can't have sex anymore, and his wife is not happy about it.
2: Oh, boy.
3: This is a Los Angeles hockey star. He's actually from Russia, I think. Anyway, lives in the United States. He was playing hockey at L.A. Kings Valley Ice Center when a puck pierced his helmet. I saw a little of the video and turned it off because it's gruesome. He gets hit in the helmet. The puck actually goes through the helmet somehow and then, like, lodges in his head, and he falls to the ground, and blood goes all over the ice, and it's a pretty gruesome thing.
2: I'm reminded of something you said to me when I bought my first motorcycle many, many years ago. If you have a $10 head, buy a $10 helmet. He needs to buy better helmets.
3: Well, it's the helmet manufacturer that's being sued by his wife, who says she has suffered loss of conjugal fellowship, yes, sexual relations, and companionship. Honey, would you like to have conjugal fellowship tonight?
2: Hit by a puck, he can no longer conjugally fellowship himself.
3: To date, he cannot regularly function, the legal paperwork says. There are intimacy problems. They don't have the same sex life. And she's not happy about it.
2: Me neither. Different reasons.
3: The lawyer went on to say it's a recognized matter in California that if you lose a sexual partner, that is a loss and you have a right to sue for that. That's interesting.
2: I would agree.
3: I've known so many couples where there ain't sex happening, but if it, and, you know, it's just a, I don't know, loss of interest or not getting along or whatever. Nobody's suing anybody. But if you can blame it on something, then somebody's responsible to the point of millions of dollars, because it's so impossible for you to go on with your life of not having sex, even though, like I said, I've known plenty of people who aren't having much sex just for other reasons.
2: Now, I would never make light of this poor fellow's fate, but I know when you're contemplating damages for somebody who can no longer work, you look at their potential earnings across a lifetime. If you are, you know, a rocket scientist for SpaceX and you're making millions of dollars, it's different than a common laborer. Sorry, it just is. How much sex were they having and how good was it? You have to know that right, to assign a number.
3: She's got to testify, hey, my hockey player husband was putting in the net like he is the hat trick every week.
2: Oh, my God. As the judges say, do you have any home videos? Evidence. you got any Paris Hilton-style memorabilia, as it were?
3: Seems like a little. I mean, the helmet, maybe the helmet the helmet was defective and the manufacturer's on the hook for the injury or whatever. It seems like a bit of a stretch, but anyway, we'll see how it turns out.
2: Well, speaking of conjugal joy, the 5,000 sailors from the USS Abraham Lincoln have docked in Thailand to hide your daughters. That and a lot more good stuff next hour. If you can't get next hour, subscribe to the podcast, Armstrong and Getty On Demand. It will auto-download.
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8: A new whistleblower report claims changes planned by the U.S. Postal Service could disrupt the 2026 midterm elections. Democratic Representative Ted Lieu of California agrees.
9: Leader Jeffries earlier this year established a task force with ranking member Joe Morelli to look at different scenarios where the Trump administration is going to try to suppress the vote of the American people. This is one of the scenarios that they envisioned.
8: The report comes as mail-in voting is set to begin this week. However, key parts of President Trump's directives on mail-in voting remain blocked by a federal court order. The Trump administration is appealing. Los Angeles District Attorney may be walking back a pledge for a family picnic in MacArthur Park.
10: Local law enforcement and federal agents have been at MacArthur Park conducting drug sweeps and removing criminals that make the park unsafe.
11: Labor Day, I'm going to be here with my family.
10: LA County DA Nathan Hochman says the picnic is for office personnel, their families, and some invited guests, including his grandson.
11: He's a year and a half old. He's going to enjoy this park as well he should.
10: When it comes to the grandkid joining the picnic at the park, his office now says, no comment. I'm Jason Campadonia.
8: OpenAI says Apple's accusations of trade theft are baseless. In a court filing, OpenAI appears to suggest that it's Apple's own fault for encouraging employees to use personal accounts for work. And there's an unofficial Dolly Parton Day coming this month, and you need to mark your calendar.
12: Drag out your sequins, comb out your wig, and get ready to celebrate all things Dolly on September 25th. That day, written out, is 925. And it's gaining traction on social media as a day to embrace, recognize, and emulate Dolly. It's an unofficial holiday now, but there's a proposed state bill to recognize the day in Tennessee. So go big, bold, and flashy for Dolly. I'm Bree Tennis.
8: That's the latest. I'm John Fink.
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19: Downtown LA, as per usual, it is jam-packed, but now we also have a crash on your right shoulder. 10 westbound on Mateo Street, 10 minutes delay from Cesar Chavez Avenue to Luca Lake. Unfortunately, that overturned crash still has your carpool lane blocked. 134 westbound before Cahuenga Boulevard, 12 minutes slowdown from Buena Vista Street. Sherman Oaks, crash on your right shoulder as well, 405 southbound at Valley Vista.
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3: 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I've had it for over a year now, and I use it every single week. And it does the greatest job on steaks. I'm going to do some flat irons this week. It does a great job on chicken, including chicken breasts. I have a video on my social media at Randy Wang Radio on Instagram and Facebook. You can see me doing some sausages on there. I'm going to put up some videos of some chicken breasts later this week. Even does a great job on shrimp, on veggies. The grill heats up to 1,000 degrees in just 3 minutes, which, you know what's the side effect of that? The grill heats up so quickly, and I'm not taking 25 minutes before I actually put something on there. My propane tank is lasting way longer than I thought it would.
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4: It's fantastic. He's going to continue living his life to the fullest till the end.
5: They didn't believe it, to be honest. I mean, who would jump out of a normal plane?
6: Doctors say it's okay?
5: No. You can't tell him anything. He's going to do it no matter what.
7: To love, to hug, and to kiss. That's all I say.
8: What was this?
9: A World War II veteran, Jimmy Hernandez, who jumped out of a plane for his birthday.
10: 101 years old.
9: Wow. As the one relative said, he's going to live his life to the fullest till the end.
8: What was his motto there, though, about I'm going
9: to... live, to love, to hug, and to kiss. That's something else. Something like that.
8: What is it with the oldsters who want to jump out of a plane?
9: I wonder if he was a paratrooper back in the day.
8: That would make sense completely. But you see that pretty regularly. 89-year-old woman celebrating her birthday by jumping off the... Why is that the go-to, I'm still with it? I have no desire to do that. I hope to live to be 89. My dad turns 89 tomorrow. I hope to live to be old and do all kinds of things. I don't need to jump out of a plane. Still riding my motorcycle would be cool or something like that. But
9: sure. I'm here to tell you I will live to 140 and never jump out of a plane. Unless it's on fire, and then it's just 50-50. Anyway. So good for you, sir. And and God bless you. Thank you.
8: Kiss. Yeah.
9: Thank you for saving democracy. Speaking of our fighting men and women, after 286 days at sea, the 5,000 sailors on the USS Abraham Lincoln have docked in Thailand.
8: Hide your lady, boys.
9: At a beach, hide your daughters. Hell, hide your sons, hide your husband. Everybody just hide and leave your liquor out. Good Lord. The carnal desires of that many young men will be difficult to satiate, even for the great country of Thailand.
8: Oh my God.
9: Anyway, fellas and ladies, have a great port call. Relax. Thanks for what you do. Sorry you're out there so long, but war is hell. Moving along. Totally different topic. Whipsawing the audience. America fell in love with filler. Then came the great deflate. We're talking about cosmetic filler, duck lips, etc., which was all the craze. Here's this one gal who does this filler injections. Give me the biggest lips possible, she said. Clients asked her every day.
8: What?
9: Everybody wanted the same look. Big cheeks. Does that mean like cheekbones? Big, because nobody wants like fat chipmunk cheeks, right?
8: I don't think
9: anyway,
8: so.
9: Anyway, big cheeks. Big lips, super sharp features, a Tinkerbell upturned nose, and filler was the answer to all of their requests.
8: That's fun. I have a physical revulsion to that look. Whenever I run into somebody, it's like that. It's like seeing somebody who's sick or something. I have to make myself talk to them. I feel like I'm being told to run away by my brain. So
9: well, it looks like they're in anaphylactic shock for one thing. But
8: I not only don't find it attractive, it's repelling to me. Am I in the minority?
9: I don't know that. I have the same reaction, but I don't know. So for nearly a decade, filler has been more is more. And injectors priced their treatment by the syringe, so bigger lips meant bigger profits. Women chasing the Kardashian-esque features on their social media feeds, evil, catapulted the business to new heights. In boom times, this woman was selling on average one syringe of filler per patient. Now, 99% of the time, it's half or less, and they tell her just toss the rest. Now women don't want duck lips anymore. Nobody wants cheeks that make them look like an avatar from that movie. Women my age want to look like Gwyneth Paltrow now, the 40-something say, and younger girls want to look like Hailey Bieber. Anyway, so filler has now become the beauty boogeyman with horror online horror stories of injectables migrating to undesired areas and telling stories of how they had theirs dissolved.
8: So we worked with somebody. She's gone now. So I always had to be really careful about what I said.
9: Do you mean she's passed or she no longer works here?
8: She moved away and got a different job. I think in a different industry. And I don't think she was a listener. So, and she's a super nice person, like the nicest and beautiful, like really, really beautiful. But, young, and she would show up at work with giant, giant lips. And then they would go. They would deflate little by little by little over, I don't know how many weeks, a couple weeks or a month or whatever. And then she'd come back to work again with the giant lips. And I don't know if you're supposed to say, hey, got your lips done. I don't know if you're supposed to say something.
9: What is the etiquette? Yeah.
8: Are you supposed to pretend you don't notice that you look completely different than you did on Friday? I just don't get it.
9: Folks, teach your daughters, do not chase the latest beauty trend, because it will end soon and you will regret. Well, just, oh my God, just the online thing for my Instagram feed. It looks much better when I have giant duck lips or whatever. I swear to God, the internet is Satan. Satan isn't a man. It's a technology.
8: You mean the body altering, because fashion comes and goes and it ain't going to hurt you. And you might regret having spent that much money on those jeans now that they're out of style. But
9: yeah, beauty trends as opposed to fashion trends. Yeah.
8: Okay.
9: Yeah. Anyway, so here's the brilliant turnaround that Galderma, I may have the wrong company. Oh, okay, so injectable aesthetics company Evolus brought a new hyaluronic acid injectable product line to market, but filler is out, so they're not going to use the word filler anymore, and they've advised their outlets and their salespeople and all to drop the F word. Instead, call it hyaluronic acid gel. Sir, that won't work.
8: That's not better.
9: That sounds scary. That is not better.
8: It sounds like something you have to get because of your condition. They're going to have to inject you with, but it'll save your life.
9: And when you're teaching your daughters not to chase these beauty trends, in 2026, the filler thing is down 70% from 2023.
8: But so what's the look now?
9: It's more thin and normal looking.
8: That's interesting.
9: They mentioned the GLP-1s.
8: It's interesting that that this came up just because I ran into somebody the other day who I think had what you're describing. Very, like, thin, pointed. Nothing was, like, inflated.
9: Right.
8: And they had that look, and I thought, wow, what have you had done? But how do you get that look?
9: You lose a ton of weight. In Hollywood, actresses appear thinner than ever. It's the resurgence of heroin chic, where you've got to be just thin. Breast implants are trending tiny. Brazilian butt lifts are being reversed. And an overfilled face now does not match the look. Ladies, you're beautiful the way God made you, for goodness sakes.
8: Well, and it often seems like the woman I was describing, she was unbelievably attractive. It's often the most attractive people who do this stuff.
9: Yeah, chasing that last 1% of beauty. And you go overboard. Courtney Cox, interestingly enough, speaking of attractive women, shared her filler regrets on a recent podcast, saying the treatment has a domino effect. Quote, you keep doing more because you look normal to yourself. You don't realize what it looks to the outside person.
8: Well, that seems to be the case.
9: The desired look now, Jack, is natural and normal.
8: Well, I hope so. I hope that stays that way for a while.
9: It's an individual choice, like so many things. Unbelievable.
8: Wow. That would be a tough one for me as a single guy. If I ran into somebody who's like in every other way, you know, nice, decent, good parents, blah, blah, blah, blah, blah.
9: Mm-hmm.
8: But you do the weird change in your face on a regular basis like it's a hairstyle.
9: Right.
8: That would be what?
9: If you meet somebody with those big lips, you got to ask, just curious, you got a peanut allergy? No reason. Shellfish? No? Okay, just no reason I'm asking.
8: Should I call 911 or is this on purpose?
9: How you doing? I mean, health-wise. No, I guess that would be indelicate. Word from our friends at Incogni.
8: Man, oh, man, oh, man. I hadn't checked the dashboard on Incogni for a while because we use Incogni to keep our info off the net and everything like that. Incogni got off a whole bunch of, and I won't get into the specifics of it, but private information of my life from a bunch of websites that I didn't even know you could get off there. 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
9: Well, and a lot of people don't even realize it's on there, never mind thinking about getting it off. 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And, I mean, seriously, even if you knew how, can you imagine the time it would take? Well, Incogni does it for you. 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
8: Yeah, and you can look on their dashboard and see the progress on a regular basis. 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
8: Yeah.
9: Got another whipsaw story for you. Yeah?
8: I would really, really not want... I don't have a daughter, but I would really, really not want my daughter to feel like she needs to have giant inflated lips to do something in the world.
9: Or breasts. But, you know...
8: Yeah, that one's been around so long, it almost seems... Well, for one thing, there are people with bigger breasts, and maybe you would like to be one
9: of
8: those
9: noticed.
8: People.
9: I can verify that, yes.
8: But there aren't people with those lips. They don't exist.
9: Unless they've ill-advisedly eaten shellfish, yes.
8: Right. So yes, now you're Katie, getting something that nobody has.
9: Katie,
2: anybody
9: you have a
2: who
9: thought?
2: Anybody who has the natural large breastuses doesn't want them.
8: I've heard that.
2: Promising you that.
8: Yeah.
9: Everybody wants what they don't have.
2: Right.
8: Yeah. Isn't that something?
2: Nailed it.
9: Yeah, yeah. So the story about Volkswagen in Germany is really interesting. We'll get to it a little later on, but they are facing enormous changes in technology and competition and the global economy and all, and they can't adjust to it because they're a socialized company. We'll explain how exactly, but they are the perfect example of why socialism just bogs down and dies of its own weight. Coming up later.
8: So we have one group of people out there, politically, I'll let you guess, this Pew Research study of women, who blame all their problems on men. I'll let you try to guess which party is doing that, as opposed to the other party, which hardly does that at all. No wonder we ain't having babies. More on that a little bit later also. Stay here.
1: Armstrong and Getty.
10: 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Now, seeing my grandson out on the water, it means everything to me. 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
1: Those of you that are into the Clancy trial, you might already know that this woman is being charged with intimidating the jury. This story that broke in the last 24 hours, we'll get to that coming up in a little bit.
2: I have nominated her for the honor of being declared the Queen of the Numbskulls. So we'll tell you about that in a little bit. So the good book says, I can't remember, is it Ecclesiastes? To everything there is a season. The Birds, the old-timey jangly rock band, made a great song about it. There's a time to laugh, a time to weep, time to save, time to kill, the rest of it. Well, with socialism, no, everything is permanent. The seasons don't change. The bureaucracies are permanent. The jobs are permanent. The technologies end up being permanent because there's no incentive to innovate. It's really an interesting story. Volkswagen is an incredibly important company in Germany.
1: It owns Volkswagen? A bunch of
2: Yeah. Number because one, that's German? How my parents pronounced it.
1: Really?
2: And number two, I studied German for 6 years, so I can't mispronounce it. It makes my skin crawl.
1: Wow.
2: Anyway, in fact, yeah. I should be saying Volkswagen, but I've decided to dial it back a little.
1: Got
2: to
1: keep an eye on you.
2: Douche Feinhund. Anyway, so the chief executive is taking on a cost-cutting plan that's going to include like 100,000 job losses in the company worldwide and in Germany. But when he took it to his board, he knew it would be rejected because half the supervisory board of directors are worker representatives, and the swing votes are held by the local governments where the plants operate. So the board factions can't come to an agreement on how to cut costs and adapt to the modern world. And you've got Chinese automakers moving headlong onto the German market. They've already dethroned the German cars in China, which had been their big overseas market. In China, there were Mercedes everywhere and BMWs. That was the I've made it cars for a couple of generations since they embraced.
1: Well, I didn't realize Volkswagen capitalism. Was the number one car company in China.
2: Well, they were certainly a super giant in China along with the brands I mentioned, but now their Chinese automakers are taking the German market as well as the Chinese market, higher U.S. tariffs under President Trump, a bumpy transition to electric vehicles and hybrids have cost the automaker billions of dollars, and he's pleading with this giant quasi-socialist board of directors to say, we've got to adapt or we're going to go under. And they won't let them adapt. They're accusing him of Detroitization, manufacturing more cars in the United States. There's no more expensive place to manufacture than Germany. For instance, Volkswagen makes around 150 vehicle models, including those of Audi, Porsche, and other brands bought over the decades. They employ more workers per car produced than any of their competitors.
1: Really? Wow. So they just got the layers and layers of unneeded bureaucracy disease.
2: Exactly. Yeah. Much of the office staff working in the design, marketing, and forecasting, the white collar crews that jam up the corporate headquarters are in Germany, where employee protections make it very, very hard to cut workers.
1: Well, they aren't the free market within Volkswagen, but the free market will make them correct or put them out of business because other companies that aren't this weighted down by unneeded employees are going to decimate them.
2: So anyway, he shows up to speak to this giant group of workers and stakeholders, and they're toting placards that say, our jobs aren't your balance sheet adjustment.
1: Oh, and then people with that sort of mindset, whatever.
2: Yeah, that's a good idiots. Slogan. Slogans mean nothing. And then you've got, like I said, a share of the board of directors in Germany is the towns where these plants exist. And so you go to the head guy in Lower Saxony, for instance, and say, hey, we need to close the plant. He's like, no, you close a different one. You're not closing this one. And the CEO just has to slink away.
1: Why'd you quit making the bug? That should have been the question.
2: Do they not anymore?
1: I didn't. No, they quit making it several years ago. I like it. I thought it was cool. I didn't own one, but I like seeing them around.
2: Socialism sucks and it never works.
1: Man, oh man, oh man. Is the whole trying to get into a relationship thing hard with the division of the politics of men and women? More on
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1: that.
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4: Stacked in Baldwin Park. There's 10 minutes added to your commute and westbound at Puente Avenue with a crash on your right shoulder. It is heavy from Azusa. Speaking of Azusa, 210 eastbound before Vernon Avenue, we have a crash. Carpool and left lanes are taken up. It's moving at a snail's pace from Irwindale Avenue. And prepare to see those brake lights in Carson with that crash on your center divider. It remains, and we might see a traffic break soon, 405 northbound and Main Street.
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15: Who talked first? 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

0: Liberating jury, which would be the Clancy jury. Now, this jury arrives here every day at this courthouse. It's an undisclosed location in the back somewhere. We've never seen them come or go. But this woman, according to prosecutors, made her way to where that jury was and was trying to harass or intimidate. And in the proceeding, was told that on her camera there were photos of the jury. Her attorney said no, she just wanted to see Lindsey Clancy.
1: She was taking pictures of the jury, allegedly, which obviously would be all kinds of scary. Her name is Dawn Light? Is she a sidekick on a morning zoo radio show?
2: Wow.
1: Dawn Light?
2: Or in porn or something? What a name.
1: Everybody, anyway. I'm Joe Coffey. This is Dawn Light.
2: Now lane changer with the traffic. What a numbskull she is. This gal apparently is obsessed with true crime stuff. And she was desperate to get a picture of the defendant, she says.
1: Yeah.
2: And so it's like taking video and pictures of everybody who came out of the back door, including the jury, which is strict verboten, speaking of German.
1: And maybe this is going to be in this next clip. Could, you know, if Clancy gets convicted, could end up in some sort of, you know, hey, judge, we got jury intimidation going on here.
2: Right.
1: Let's hear the rest of this news story.
0: So this woman came out of the courthouse. She was released with no bail at all, even though prosecutors wanted that. But the order is to stay away from this courthouse altogether. The media mob was right there for her. She is running, as you can see in some of that video, to get away from them and to get out of here.
1: Yeah, it turns strange here because you got this 56-year-old woman who doesn't look like she gets to the gym a lot, attempting to run, using my finger quotes, off.
2: Run, waddle, ruddle, if you will.
1: Before being apprehended.
2: Well, the irony of she's aghast at being surrounded by media onlookers who want pictures of her, so she runs away in horror. apparently, dear, I do have to point this out. That's what you were doing. You're one of them.
1: In social media yesterday, Joe Rogan got a lot of attention because apparently on his podcast, he went pretty hardcore. She strangled her kids to death, throw her in jail forever, just as that take. Mm. And also with the angle with a guest of, imagine if a single father killed his kids. Would we be getting all this sympathy with people wearing T-shirts and there, but for the grace of God goes me. I know what it's like to be a dad. Anything even close to that ever?
2: It's not a great comparison, but it's true enough.
1: Just the whole man-woman thing on that. So you ought to mention again, at least briefly, for anybody didn't hear it, you think the judge really screwed up on the charges.
2: Yeah, what was that? That was our one of the show. We talked about there are two things about this trial that are really fundamental to it that you probably don't know. Number one, Massachusetts has a very weird set of laws around not guilty by reason of insanity. It's not on the defense's the defense doesn't have to prove that she's nuts. The prosecution has to prove that she's not nuts, which is like unique in law. All other states have it the other way.
1: So I say I'm crazy. I am crazy unless you can prove to a jury I'm not.
2: Yeah.
1: That is wild.
2: A presumption of crazy, if you will. And then the other thing is that one legal expert that we were quoting in hour one said that it is bizarre and inexplicable that the judge allowed involuntary manslaughter, but not voluntary manslaughter, because the difference between those two things, voluntary manslaughter is you killed them deliberately, but you are so crazed by something. We're not going to hold you responsible like you laid in wait for them and stalked them and killed them. It's a little different. Whereas involuntary manslaughter is more like I'm in a bar fight and I accidentally kill a guy. Clearly, this case is voluntary manslaughter, and Jed Rubenfeld, who's been a law professor teaching this sort of thing for decades, says he is utterly flabbergasted as to why the judge said involuntary, not voluntary. So you got that going on.
1: How awful will it be if Clancy's found guilty and then they're able to, boot the verdict because of jury intimidation from this Dawn Light human having pictures of the jurors, and the jurors maybe legitimately being scared that somebody's going to get them if they
2: Well, they will ask them that before that appeal goes through, probably. Did you feel intimidated? Did it change anything about the process? But who knows? Who knows?
1: Yeah. Well, they're into day five of jury deliberation. I have no idea what I'm talking about here. I haven't followed the case. But if I was just going to guess where it is right now, I think they don't come to a conclusion here. They come back to the judge today and say, look, we just can't agree. And then there's some, I forget the name. It's like a Spanish name for the thing that happens next.
2: Marquis de Sade? No?
1: Yeah. Julio Iglesias or something. And then
2: that's it, yes.
1: And then they get like 10 minutes to come up with something or other. But anyway, this could end up in a, we don't come up with a conclusion in this particular trial.
2: Yeah, and then they'll have to retry her at some point. Because they surely will. They 100% will. Three
1: children.
2: And then
1: would she be loose during that whole time or in jail?
2: No. Well, no, she'd still be held pending trial as a murderer. You know, it strikes me, how many stories have we talked about today and all week that, I mean, because this retired nurse jackass,
1: well, Dawn Light.
2: Literally, she would be a she-ass or a Jenny, if you will. But this she-ass, she was desperate for those pictures so she could post them online.
1: Oh, right.
2: No doubt. How many stories do we talk about that, well, it happened because of, you know, the internet? Whether the duck lips story we were talking about before, for people's Instagram feeds, or 100 different things, because of the damn internet.
1: And so, I mentioned this yesterday, we're not the right people to judge at because we have a radio show. And get to, you know, express my opinion to tons of people and get whatever feeling I get from that. So I don't know what it's like to be relatively unknown in the world.
2: Yeah.
1: But I have certainly have plenty of friends, like all my family or whatever. They don't seem to need to seek out that validation at all. So it's not universal that everybody right. without a radio show needs to try to figure out how to get attention online. But a certain percentage of people do. And do you think it's some people want to get a site going to make money? Because if you can come up with a clever idea, you can become really rich really fast.
2: Sure.
1: But is it mostly driven by ego gratification?
2: Well, I know the polls of young people have made it clear that the desire to be famous is enormous among younger generations, like even more than being wealthy or successful or respected. It's just to be famous. They see that as an end in itself, which is a really unhealthy and bizarre. Trust me when I say that. So, yeah, that's driving a lot of it. I want a million likes. I want to go viral. Look, I couldn't give a crap. Again, there's a bit of a conflict of interest, as you described. But even I, you know, if I tweet something and it gets like 6 retweets, I'm like, hey, that was really good. What was the matter? So, yeah, it's the, and I say this all the time, but it's the apple from the tree of knowledge. We can't handle the internet. We cannot handle the ego gratification and or bruising of getting likes or not getting likes and retweets and becoming an instant hero. And all of a sudden you're famous around the world. And 10 minutes later, you're not. And I just, it makes people insane. Again,
1: clearly.
2: 2/3 of the stories we talk about. Well, because of the internet ought to be the end.
1: Yeah. Why did it happen? Because the internet.
2: On the other hand, if you're looking for a real good, I don't know, auto detailer, you can find them on the internet, and it's kind of handy. But
1: you know, before we take a break, if you're not using the chat bots for this sort of thing, you are missing out. So I've got a fancy pen, and ran out of ink yesterday. And so I unscrew the thing, take out the ink cartridge. I don't have any idea if this is like a common ink cartridge, rare ink cartridge, whatever it is. Anyway, I take a picture of it, tell ChatGPT I need to buy some of these. It gives me the link. I click mm-hmm. on it. I buy 5. I get them in the mail that afternoon. That's the best way to shop. and compare products and everything like that. Just take a picture of it, and it figures it out for you. I didn't have to, like, match the numbers and write them down or anything like that. It's amazing.
2: Jack, with a very, very fancy pen, they get the ink. There are only three remaining octopuses of this species that they get the ink from, and they have to squadrain them for Jack's pen.
1: Yeah, they get them chained to a wall.
2: Right, right.
1: They feed them a certain kind of food to get the right ink.
2: Right, yeah. Anyway, but your handwriting is beautiful. So much more to come, but first a word from our friends at DraftKings. The wait is over. Football is here, and so is DraftKings.
1: Yes. DraftKings is now live in all 50 states. One app, every sport nationwide.
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1: In the courthouse behind me, there was an arraignment of a retired nurse that has now been charged under Massachusetts law with intimidating or harassing a

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1: One thing I'm big on with my child rearing is I don't want my kids to get in the habit of blaming other people for their situation in their life. And there's a new poll out about that that is really disturbing. We'll get into that in hour four.
2: Here's a couple of stories about education. AI agents are taking entire online courses for cheating students. They're doing everything. As online degrees become more prevalent and available, which is really a good thing. I mean, why do I have to go to Ann Arbor and live there to take classes from Michigan? It's insane.
1: My niece graduated from the University of Kentucky having never set foot in the state until she walked across the stage to get her degree.
2: Wow. In many online courses, whether at community colleges or globally renowned universities, students may never meet with their professors or their peers, even over video. Those classes are self-placed with pre-recorded lectures, also known as asynchronous. Assignments and tests are submitted digitally. And sometimes students can earn full degrees online. Other times they just take individual cases. But the AI cheating is quickly accelerating beyond, like, copy-paste in an essay.
1: I don't see any way to have online college and AI exist at the same time.
2: Well, right. AI agents have made it possible for students to outsource an entire semester of work with simple commands like log in and complete my quiz.
1: Wow.
2: A student can unleash what is essentially an imitation of themselves. Agents can watch lectures, take tests, write papers, and chat with classmates about reading assignments.
1: Wow. Keep me up to about a B+. I'm going to go to the beach.
2: And then this, hey, let's not go crazy, AI. Yeah, I'm a B student. We both know that, okay? Well, grade inflation, a B is an A, so you're going to get an A. Yeah, I see your point. Thanks, AI. Anyway, and then this from the Free Press that I thought was fantastic. And friends, I'm probably preaching to the choir here. When Ron DeSantis vowed to reform Florida universities, public universities especially, and said it's not going to be ideological lockstep anymore. They're not going to be Marxist factories of ideology. We're going to restore the diversity of opinion and point of view and stuff like that. That's repetitive, Joe. Stop it. Anyway, and one of the colleges that they did it at was the formal name of it is New College of Florida. It's a fairly smallish college, couple thousand kids. But the Free Press sent somebody down there to check it out a couple of years after that vow was made and the restructuring took place. They mentioned that John Oliver and liberals all across America had said that this takeover was a lot like the Nazis. It's the exact sort of smash and grab we're seeing in so many places right now. Ideologues capture something they hate, claiming that they want to fix it. Then they destroy it and said it's going to be a one-sided ideological Nazi factory, blah, blah, blah. So the Free Press went there and reported on it. And everybody they talked to is like, no, it's nothing like that. It's great. It's fabulous. If you want to study that particular woke topic, the way they do classes, you can find a professor to sponsor it and blah, blah, blah. They said, there's not lockstep anything. Everybody gets to trade ideas now. It's great. You know why? Because that's the way conservatives are. Your bad ideas don't threaten me. I have better ideas. You do yours, then I'll do mine. And let's do it out in front of the students. I don't want to silence anybody. And that's what they're figuring out at the New College of Florida. It's working fine. But again, of course it is. Anyway, good for you, Ron.
1: Is AI going to kill online college? Which, again, like you said, is a good idea and a step in the right direction. But I just can't imagine how you make it work.
2: If I can rephrase your question, what the F type of AIS
3: id? What the F type of AI shit it is?
2: Am I wrong?
1: My high schooler has a writing assignment, they have to write it in class, which is becoming very, very common because you just can't have kids show up having written, you know, their two paragraphs about John Steinbeck's The Pearl because, you know, obviously.
2: Right. Yeah. Yeah. I'm going to say something incredibly controversial. 10-year-old me would despise me for this. I kind of wish somebody had made me learn to write right-handed, since I am left-handed. And it's doable. It's just hard.
1: Well, you have been pretty hardcore against that idea.
2: I know. If it's done in a cruel way or a superstitious, idiotic way or something like that. Well, yeah, because that's what they literally would do that. Yeah, they would punish you for using your left hand.
1: Because the devil had you.
2: Well, exactly. Sinister means on the left. Dexterous means on the right. Dexterous. Anyway, bastards, ancient popes, I'd like to punch them right in the face with my right hand, because that's my punching hand.
1: Does it run in families, or is it just random?
2: I don't know that. But anyway, if somebody told me, all right, yeah, it's an in-class, 1,000-word report is your final, as a lefty, because it's slower and kind of crampy the way you have to hook your hand and then you smear the ink and stuff, I'd be at a serious disadvantage over the righties. And it goes against everything I am to say I need a special dispensation. I would find it hard to do that. But
1: I didn't know that. I mean, my son complains about it a lot. He's left-handed, my youngest, and he just hates handwriting stuff.
2: Oh, yeah. You're pushing the pen across this pen, and to get the proper slant that they told you had to have, you know, when you're a little kid, you have to hook your hand.
1: Yeah.
2: And, yeah, it's not as good. But anyway, boo-hoo. I seem to do okay in spite of it. Final note. Ghost jobs ads are getting so bad, a bunch of state lawmakers want to ban them. Evidently, depending on what you're looking at, a huge percentage of jobs advertised online, including on the big sites, they don't exist. They're not going to fill them. They don't intend to fill them. They're just trying to get resumes or in case the purple unicorn shows up out of nowhere, maybe they'll give them a job. But huge selection or number of jobs online don't exist. And you're wasting your time and your energy and your emotions going after them. And it's just cruel. I don't know what you're going to do about it.
1: I don't know what you're going to do about this. The political divide over the way we look at the world is growing between men and women and different kinds of women and making the dating world. And no wonder we aren't having babies or even having sex. No wonder. We'll get into that in hour four. The latest example. If you missed the segment, get the podcast Armstrong and Getty on demand.
0: Armstrong and Getty.
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9: The Council on American-Islamic Relations is reacting to the arrest of a teenage girl in North Carolina. Prosecutors say she played a part in the deadly shootings at the Islamic Center of San Diego in May. Phil Farrar has more.
10: San Diego CARE Executive Director Tazeen Nizam says the arrest in North Carolina proves violence goes past the actual physical location of the crime.
11: When North Carolina decides to prosecute this person, they set a precedent where accountability to be held to the highest criminal prosecutorial standard.
10: Nizam says she hopes this type of work by law enforcement will be an example for other communities to follow, but she says more needs to be done to stop shootings at the Islamic Center of San Diego before they happen.
9: Repair work is underway at Dolly Parton's star on the Hollywood Walk of Fame. Daniel Martindale reports.
7: It comes 1 week after the iconic singer's death at the age of 80. Someone scratched out Parton's name on the star. The star had become a large memorial of flowers, cards, and other tributes. The star had already been scheduled to undergo repair work due to prior cracks. After it was cleared to make way for that work, somebody vandalized it.
9: And three major entertainment unions are backing President Trump's call for a federal tax incentive to bring film and television production jobs back to the U.S. Sharon Reardon reports.
12: On Monday, Trump called on Congress to approve a federal production incentive, saying the loss of entertainment production overseas has hurt California and other parts of the country. SAG-AFTRA and Teamsters Local 399 say a federal incentive would help U.S. production compete with foreign countries that already offer lucrative subsidies. SAG-AFTRA leaders Sean Astin and Duncan Crabtree Ireland say production is the lifeblood of the entertainment industry and the communities that depend on it. Representatives with the International Alliance of Theatrical Stage Employees say Trump's endorsement adds momentum to a years-long push for a federal incentive.
9: That's the latest. I'm John Fink.
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17: In the city of Torrance, we have a conked out car in your right lane. 405 northbound before Crenshaw Boulevard, it's possible they ran out of gas. Either way, it's adding about 15 minutes to your drive from the 710. Boyle Heights is just as slow with a crash on your right shoulder, 60 westbound before you hit Soto Street. And moving into downtown LA, a wreck is in lanes. The 10 westbound off ramp to Alameda Street blocked off for now with a 10 minute delay.
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0: rising from the heart of the swamp, a beacon of truth is casting its light. 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Here's Vince Colonnaise.
1: All right, 844-484-3872, 844-4-THE-USA. Oh, yes, that is the way to join us today. From coast to coast, from sea to shining sea, get in here on the program. Another busy day in a wonderful country. We love the United States of America on its 250th anniversary. I have a lot to discuss with you today, including that Charlie Kirk's assassin will now face a trial. We just got some news updates on that subject. Tyler Robinson, they reached the threshold here to prove that it is well deserved for him to face a criminal death penalty trial now for killing Charlie Kirk last year, September 10th of last year. I can't even believe it's almost been a year since that tragic day. We have updates on that today. Also, the Lindsey Clancy verdict is still not out yet. They've been deliberating for days and days and days, and you have whack jobs standing outside the courthouse rooting on the woman who has already admitted to murdering her children. That's pretty sick. We'll talk about that on the program today. Also, Dan Bongino stops by the show today, as he is wont to do. We'll talk to Dan about the psychology that is animating so many of these crazy people. I think he has some thoughts on that subject. That's ahead. But before I get to all of that, I do want to talk to you a little bit about America's the border crisis and the extent to which Democrats continue to aid and abet the chaos we have in the country. The stakes, man, the stakes in the midterms, I think, are so crystal clear to me. They should be crystal clear to every single voter. And if they're not yet crystal clear to you, I want to play some audio for you from a Democrat who's running for United States Senate in Nebraska right now by the name of Dan Osborne. Dan Osborne. Now, you haven't heard a ton about Dan Osborne, mostly because Dan Osborne really doesn't have any chance of winning. This is a great conservative state, Nebraska. Pete Ricketts is the incumbent senator there. He's expected to very easily win re-election, but he's running against this Democrat, Dan Osborne, who has called himself, he's officially designated as an independent, but he has all of the backing of the Democrat Party. They love this guy. The state Democrat Party has given him their full endorsement. The national Democrats have been salivating at maybe the outside chance that he could do something to unseat Pete Ricketts. And Osborne was just caught on recorded audio. Now, I'm not quite certain who recorded it or how this audio ended up becoming public, but he clearly thinks that he's having a private conversation with a woman called Jane. He's talking to Jane. And in his conversation with Jane, he says, I've got to lie to the voters about my actual intentions. I can't tell them that I want to get rid of immigration enforcement. I can't tell them. If I tell them that, there's no way they're going to vote for me. I can't tell them that my true feelings on allowing boys into girls' sports are boys should definitely cheat in girls' sports. That's his real views. I can't say that in Nebraska, though. That's a death sentence for a political campaign. So I'm going to keep this to myself. Just not going to tell them. Now listen to this and think to yourself, this kind of sounds like what every Democrat probably sounds like behind closed doors, except not all of them are recorded and then subsequently leaked. Here's Dan Osborne.
2: I have people recording me, so I can't say I want to abolish ICE. I can't say those words. I'll be f***ed. The state is made up of 50% Republicans, 26% Democrat, 24% Independents. So my win numbers, mathematically, I have to get probably 10 to 15% of Republicans to win this race. How am I going to do that? By saying, oh, I love trans people and they should be able to play in sports. Like, no, Jane, that's not how I win.
1: Bleep, no, Jane. That's not how I win. Jane, you ignorant person. Sorry, that's a little bit of a throwback for you. But the point is, he's saying, like, look, I can't win if I tell them the truth about my political priorities. I can't win. Now, contrast that with the fact that you've got Democrats who've used expressions like this in public before who were pretending like those weren't my true views. I was just trying to appeal to certain elements of my base and defund ICE. I'm not actually for that. I'm sorry I said that. Here's the guy behind closed doors going, yeah, I'm for defunding ICE. I'm for getting rid of immigration enforcement in the United States of America. And to be clear, that is what they mean, by the way. When they say defund ICE, it's not because of ICE as an agency. They're not narrowly focused on this agency. Oh, it's irreparable. We have to defund it. We need a better immigration enforcement agency. They don't want immigration enforcement at all. They don't want it at all. I mean, if they wanted immigration enforcement, go to a state like New York. You've got 15 sheriffs in the state of New York across the Empire State right now who are suing the state government, suing Kathy Hochul, that animal, because she is getting in the way of their ability to coordinate with federal immigration enforcement to get bad guys out of their state. We just saw Mark Wayne Mullen, ICE, DHS, go in to New York, round up thousands of criminal illegal aliens. These are guys who have committed rape and murder and abused children. They've just all been arrested. They're all being thrown the hell out of our country, which is great news, with no help whatsoever from New York State. They call it Operation Rotten Apple. No help whatsoever from the Democrats who run the state, the Democrats who run the city of New York. None. And again, they weren't standing there. The New York leaders were not standing there shoulder to shoulder with Mark Wayne Mullen to announce the good news. I picked up a bunch of murderers. You know, like under normal circumstances, a politician, even if they don't deserve any credit, they would rush to be in the camera, wouldn't they? You rounded up 2,000 murderers and rapists. I'm going to stand in front of the camera shot so I can take some unearned credit for this. That's normally what would happen. That didn't happen yesterday. Why didn't that happen? Why didn't that happen? Because Democrats don't want immigration enforcement at all. If it was just about ICE, you know what they would do? If they really had a problem with ICE specifically as an agency, but they wanted immigration enforcement in the United States, they would sign up for the 287G program. These states, they would voluntarily jump right into the 287G program, which is, if just to be specific, is a program that allows local law enforcement officers to be deputized into immigration enforcement law. That's true. You could deputize local cops to do immigration enforcement. You wouldn't need ICE. No ICE agents would need to go in. They wouldn't have to send teams of ICE agents to any neighborhood in the state of New York. The local cops could do it. And you could say, look, we didn't bring ICE in. ICE, that terrible agency. They didn't send their people in. We enforced immigration law here. We did this. They're not doing that. They're refusing. They're canceling 287G programs wherever they exist. Democrats are. Why? Because they don't want immigration enforcement at all. So when this guy Dan Osborne says on a microphone that captures his voice, yeah, I want to abolish ICE, but I can't tell the voters that, he's just expressing the same sentiment that all of these Democrats either have outwardly said or have not yet revealed. It's basically, give me power, I'm going to deceive you in my pursuit of it, and once I get it, I'm going to hurt you. But I'm not going to tell you that. Can't tell you that. Can't win under that circumstance. Nebraska must have credible elections, by the way. That must be part of the problem here for this guy. That Nebraska's elections are functioning as intended. So he can't defraud his way to power. So he's got to lie to the voter in pursuit of it. Now, Ricketts, Senator Pete Ricketts, immediately jumped on this yesterday, as you should, and started running it in an advertisement across the state of Nebraska, talking about this guy, calling him con man Dan Osborne. Pretty good.
3: Pete Ricketts, and I approve this message.
4: What's con man Dan Osborne hiding from Nebraskans? Just listen.
2: I have people recording me, so I can't say I want to abolish ICE. I can't say those words. I'll be f***ed. How am I going to do that? By f***ing saying, oh, I love trans people and they should be able to play in sports. Like, f*** no, Jane, that's not how I win.
4: What else does con man Dan Osborne want but just can't say?
2: I can't say those words.
1: I can't.
3: I'm Pete Ricketts, and I approve this message.
1: I can't say those words. I'm not allowed to do that. I was laughing to myself. Not because I'm excited that we have political candidates who are this psychotic running for power in the United States of America, but I was laughing to myself at what Pete Ricketts must have been thinking yesterday when this came out. You know what I mean? Imagine you're running against a guy, and it comes out, this tape of him saying that he hates the voters, and he's going to lie to them, and he has to lie to them in order to get power. If you're Pete Rekhits, you're going, I can't even believe my good fortune. I can't believe that this just fell into my lap. What an unbelievable piece of audio.
5: Jane, you ignorant slut.
1: There you go. Thank you. There's the throwback I was referencing. As he's talking to Jane. Jane does not understand. He's not allowed to say this out loud. Jane's encouraging him. Tell him what you really think. We have to abolish ICE. He's like, Jane, I can't say it, Jane. Go ahead.
5: Jane, you ignorant slut.
1: Thank you very much. Thank you to Dan Aykroyd. It's amazing. It's just amazing. And like I said, you know, New York, you get Kathy Hochul and company who are speaking out against Operation Rotten Apple. They're really angry that ICE slipped in undetected and arrested all of their rapists. Those are like, those are our rapists. What are you doing? We wanted to keep them in New York State. And Mark Wayne Mullen and company goes in there and goes, no, we're taking these guys out of the country. We're getting rid of them. I've got the reaction from the New York Democrats coming up. You have to hear these people as they try and turn the heroes of our story once again into the bad guys. More ahead on The Vince Show.
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11: Talking responsibly, but not necessarily in moderation. 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
12: Yeah, Operation Rotten Apple, picking up thousands of these murderers, rapists, cartel members in the state of New York over the last few weeks. And a big announcement yesterday from Mark Wayne Mullen on that fact. This morning, over on the Fox News channel, Borders Are Tom Homan stopped by. And ahead of answering some questions about Kathy Hochul and Mayor Zoran Mamdani, the commie, they played some audio from those two yesterday. Kathy Hochul and Mamdani reacting to Operation Rotten Apple. And then, again, you would think that they would react with gratitude. Instead, they were indignant. Here they are.
13: That these individuals are about to be released. And they should be deported. That's always been our policy for decades. You know what? Sometimes they don't even show up. ICE doesn't even do their job. They don't care. So I'm not buying what they're selling here.
14: What we are seeing, however, from ICE is an attempt to criminalize the very
10: fact of being an immigrant. And we are seeing a terrorizing of immigrants across our city and, frankly, across our nation.
14: First take on what Hochul said, that ICE isn't showing up to pick up the criminals. And then Mandami says that you guys are just targeting foreigners in this country, terrorizing them.
15: But first of all, Hochul's lying, stone-cold lie. This past year, over 13,000 detainers weren't honored. So she says she cares about, working with ICE on criminal, alien, public safety threats. 13,000 detainers that weren't honored. And also, she just signed legislation.
12: 13,000 detainers is 13,000 times that ICE said, please hold on to that illegal alien. We want to take them into custody and get them out of our country. And New York said, up yours. We're not doing it. And then released the illegal back into the community.
15: That says local law enforcement can't work with us. She ended the 287G programs, and she no longer allows us to rent beds from local sheriffs. So these, the 2,200 aliens we arrested, many of them we moved out of state immediately because we don't have a bed here in the state. And finally, I'll tell her this. Listen to your own sheriffs. You got 15 sheriffs in the state suing you over this legislation that you just signed. These are career law enforcement officers that know their community better than she does. And she says, this is about local law enforcement doing local, keeping their neighborhood safe. 15 of her own sheriffs are suing her because they're saying this makes communities less safe. Yeah. As far as Mandami, look, I'm an equal opportunity deporter. I don't care where you're from. I don't care what country you're from. If you got an order of removal issued by an immigration judge, you're going to go home.
12: I don't care where you're from. You're illegal? You're leaving. You saw that thing this week, Jim, that guy Miles Yiannopoulos was just... Sorry, not Miles. Milo. Milo? Milo? That's his name. Milo. So, excuse me. Milo. So the guy's a Brit, and he was here illegally, apparently. He had overstayed his visa, so they deported him. And everyone's going crazy about it. I don't know what there is to go crazy about other than he was here illegally.
16: Wait, he's not a black or brown person?
12: No, I'm sorry, I didn't even think of that. Like, I honestly, I'm not trying to tell you. I don't see color, Jim. No, I didn't even think of that element. But yes, no, that too. That too, the left is always bringing up, like, oh, they're targeting black, brown, whatever people. I don't care what color you are. If you're in violation of our nation's laws, it's time to go. It's time to go. You shouldn't have violated our laws to begin with. But go. Get out of here. Get out of here. So this is what Tom Holman's saying. If you're illegally, I don't care who you are. I don't care what country you're from. We're going to pick you up. We're going to get rid of you. And that's going to keep happening, whether Mamdani likes it or not, whether Kathy Hochul likes it or not. And she's, of course, lying to you. Lying. Just lie. They lie so reflexively. But these are the stakes, ladies and gentlemen. These are the stakes. You want to vote to have borders or you don't. You want to vote for law and order or you don't. You want to vote for peace, tranquility, a great opportunity for your family to flourish, or you don't. It's as simple as it possibly gets. That's the math. So that's the math you need to be doing as you go into the ballot box and decide who are you voting for this year. And I'm here to tell you, these Democrats only have chaos awaiting for you if they get more power. In fact, coming up on the program, we are going to be having a very important conversation with a father who's been directly impacted by this, Marcus Coleman. Marcus Coleman, you heard from him yesterday. He was testifying before the United States Congress, talking about how an illegal alien has maimed his beautiful daughter, Delilah, who was injured now 2 years ago at the age of five, struck in a car accident by an illegal alien who was driving a big rig with a CDL that was granted to him by Gavin Newsom in California. And she has gone through a nightmare ever since that. None of this had to happen. Democrats made it happen. And Marcus Coleman looked at those Democrats in the face yesterday and said, I blame you. I hold you accountable for what happened to my daughter. Marcus Coleman, I've got him on the program and so much more to share with you ahead on The Vince Show.
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25: The Plaskett Fire is growing to nearly 29,000 acres near Big Sur and remains 1% contained. The fire has now burned more acreage than the nearby timber fire and is spreading most aggressively into Fort Hunter Liggett. Nearly 1,000 firefighters are assigned to the Plaskett Fire. Highway 1 remains closed along nearly the entire Big Sur coastline with no estimated reopening time. County supervisors in San Diego are fighting the placement of a sexually violent

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1: Earlier on the program, earlier today, I spoke with the father of a woman, Delilah. Not a young one. She's a girl. She's a little girl. Delilah, 5 years old. 2 years ago, she's riding along in a car, and her vehicle is struck by an illegal alien driving a truck, an 18-wheeler here in the United States, in the state of California. It was Gavin Newsom and his Department of Motor Vehicles who had issued a CDL to this guy, Partap Singh. And what ensued after that was Delilah has gone through, well, just hell. As I read about all of the trauma that she's had to endure, she's unable to walk, talk, eat orally, attend kindergarten. She was in a coma for a while. She had part of her skull removed for 4 months, and they had to work on her. So it's been a long road, and the road's going to stay very long. And her father yesterday was absolutely ripping into the Democrats in the United States House of Representatives. I played some of that audio for you yesterday. That man is Marcus Coleman, and I had the honor of speaking with him today. Here's our conversation from this morning on the Vince podcast. Listen,
2: tell me about this testimony yesterday. What was that like sitting there and listening to each of those Democrats express some kind of sympathy for you?
3: It was extremely infuriating. Just the mentality, the unconsciousness that they have is just, it doesn't make any sense. It's overwhelming. You want to jump up and cut them off and, you know, ask them, you know, where their thought process is at. And, you know, you just kind of have to sit there and take it. It's torturous.
2: What makes you believe that they're lying?

0: When they say, hey, we feel so sorry for you, we feel so sorry for Delilah, why do you know that they're lying?
1: It's the excuse that comes right after it. You know, if something happened, I bumped into you at the store or something like that. You know, it's something you apologize for. You know, I'm sorry about that. You know, and then you go on. But if you sit there, oh, I'm sorry that I bumped into you. It's just you were in the way. You know, you come up with an excuse after it. It's an invalid apology at that point. You know, I've told my kids before, you know, if you're going to sit there and apologize to somebody, you apologize to them because you want to apologize to them. You don't apologize to them because I ask you to apologize to them or because it sounds good. And I explained last night on another interview that the way that they talk, it's printed. You know, it's something that just comes out. We sit there and Ms. Fox and myself and the sheriff, we made statements and they didn't respond to any of those statements. They already had what they were going to say before they even got there. And we could have not been there and their delivery would have been exactly the same. So it didn't change anything at all, us being there. This is all basically pre-recorded, premeditated for them. You know, it's just print and say.
0: The show. You know, yeah. as you point out, if you're actually sorry about something, normally you would change your behavior to demonstrate that. Yeah. The Democrats have not done that at all, though. They continue to allow these sanctuary cities to exist. They govern them, and then more people are imperiled, like your daughter has been.
1: Yeah, and if you take a really close look at the video, you'll see there's very few Democrats that are present. You know, the Republican side wasn't, you know, packed either. But in this committee, I don't know exactly how many representatives are there. But if you look at the Democrat side, I think there was only like four or five, and then two more stepped in, and that was it. You know, so I mean, they don't take this serious. They show that they don't care. And it doesn't take anybody with glasses to see it. It's pretty visible that this is not important to them at all. What is important is them traveling to jails to check on illegal immigrants to make sure that their welfare is okay, but not sitting here worried about the American people's welfare. What's okay for them and what's important to them is to make sure that illegal immigrants are given welfare such as food stamps and Medi-Cal and Medicaid and Social Security and all these subsidiaries that we can't even get. You know, my daughter got denied for Social Security. And I don't understand how people that jump the border get approved for Social Security, and yet they're driving around in Mercedes and BMWs, but they have Social Security and food stamps. Like, it doesn't make any sense. Our system that's supposed to help us doesn't even help us. It helps everybody else except for us.
0: It's a betrayal.
1: It really is. It honestly is. And then everybody's wondering why Social Security is going to run out. And the people that are on Social Security shouldn't even be on Social Security.
0: Tell me about Delilah's health right now and how she's doing.
1: She's doing actually very well. She's doing a lot better. We just had surgery on August 3rd. So about a month ago, she just had skull surgery again. They went in. It had looked like her bone flap was deteriorating. So they had to go back in and cut her skull, her head to get access to her skull. And when they went in, they found out that it was actually fusing very well. There was a few spots that were deteriorating. So they just did a bone graft while they were in there. They removed the hardware and stuff like that. So the hardware is gone. She's recovering very well, though. She still doesn't speak. Her comprehension is becoming a little bit more present. So when we talk to her, we ask her things. She's starting to acknowledge the requests a lot better. She goes to therapy every day from 10 a.m. to 3 p.m. And the therapy is expensive. It's, you know, it's, I want to say, for a year, about $750,000 for a therapy for the year. So it's a huge inconvenience for us. Huge inconvenience for us. You know, and for the people that are quote unquote American citizens to sit there and not pay attention to that, that's gross. You know, it's to us it feels negligent. We should be the priority. You know, we should be the priority. And I explained to them, if I went to their house, I mean, just think about it like this. If I mean, I'm assuming you have kids, correct?
0: Yeah, I have a daughter.
1: Okay, so if another kid moved into your house and you prioritized that other kid over your daughter, no matter how uncomfortable that other kid made your daughter feel, your priority was that other kid. And you came up with excuses after excuses to your daughter when she told you, hey, she stole this from me. She stole that from me. She hit me. She punched me. She did this. She did that. I don't want her here. And you're explaining to your daughter, not in a convincing way, just saying, hey, don't worry about it. You'll get over it type of way. That's what they're doing to us. You know, we are the priority. We are the American citizens. And not saying that our lives are worth any more than theirs are. It's just we are the priority. There's a pathway, like I explained yesterday, there's a pathway to citizenship. You know, and if you sit there and you follow that pathway, you can become a naturalized citizen. You can become an American citizen and you can gain those rights. I can't break into somebody's house and ask to be treated equally. You know, that's just not how it works. You have to sit there and follow protocol. And I do apologize that the American system, the immigration system, takes so long for the applications to get approved. But what would happen if we approved every application upon application?
0: Right.
1: You know, our country would be in disarray.
0: Well, American citizenship would be meaningless. I mean, you have to have some sense of who we let in and under what terms. You know, yesterday, as you're talking to these Democrats, I noticed that they almost looked angry at you, that you were calling them out in this way. I'm just staring at the dais, and they looked just contemptuous of you and upset that you were spoiling the image that they were trying to create of one of empathy, when in fact they had no intention of actually doing anything to fix this problem.
1: Well, and I have an answer for that. You know, a lot of them are argumentative. They'll sit there, and I was watching Raskin, his committee hearing in June. You know, he'll sit there and stand his ground, you know, which I'm fine with. I don't mind sitting there having a conversation with somebody, even if it does turn into a heated debate. It doesn't bother me, you know, but I think that they knew that they couldn't say anything, not because what I was saying was the truth, but because I called them out on it and it already looked bad for them. And I think if he stood up and said something, started arguing with me, then the narrative would have shifted really, really hard. You know, a congressman sitting there arguing with an angel family over the injuries of their kids. So they're not as dumb as they play. They're not as dumb as they look. I mean, they are dumb, but they know their boundaries.
0: Yes. No, they're plotting. They're constantly plotting. No question about it. It's just so sinister. Tell me about Delilah's Law. I heard you reference it in your testimony.
1: Yeah. So Delilah's Law was introduced by Senator Jim Banks. And what the initial thing is to stop illegal non-domiciled truck drivers from being on the road. You should be able to speak English if you're going to operate a truck. I'm a truck driver myself. You know, there's a lot that goes on out there when you're driving that you have to, one, understand within milliseconds. You know, the other is etiquette where you're driving out there on the road. Our driving habits here, I've driven in Canada. It's a lot more lax driving in Canada. It's almost like a Sunday drive out there everywhere you go, which is crazy. I've driven in Mexico, which is the complete opposite.
0: Yep.
1: You know, so every country has their own driving habits. I mean, heck, even if you go from the West Coast to the East Coast, you know, driving in California versus driving in New York are very, very different.
0: It's such a good point. You know, I've gone to other countries, just like travel anywhere. What you find out is a lot of countries, road lines are suggestions. They're not even, and that's usually because roads are in such disrepair that you're like constantly driving around like potholes and huge problems. So in the United States, you come here and like, they're not suggestions. You've got to follow the law in the United States. And there's a reason for that, is to keep people alive on the roadways.
1: 100%. So our main goal is trucker safety, American road safety. So we're asking Congress to eliminate all drivers that don't speak English, that can't pass an ELP. We're asking Congress to eliminate all non-domiciled CDLs. If you're coming from another country to the United States and you're not a U.S. citizen, you should not be driving a truck here. It's as simple as that. I'm also pushing for the Delilah standard. I'm introducing that to companies, individual trucking companies, individual carriers and brokers can apply for the Delilah standard. I'm also introducing it to states, which will further push the Delilah law, because Congress has taken a very long time to pass it, which, you know, things don't happen quick in Congress, which is fine. But states have the ability to sign this within a month and a half, they can enact this law. And what that will do is it will require the same thing as the Delilah law, but in addition, there's going to be protocols where if a trucker gets pulled over in a state that has a Delilah standard, that truck will be impounded. The driver will not get that truck back. The company will not get that truck back. The driver will also be taken into custody. The truck becomes part of the state's property to do with as it needs for different revenue for different programs. Mm-hmm. So right now we have all these illegal actors, and Secretary Sean Duffy is doing an amazing job. You know, Administrator Derek Barr is doing an amazing job, but their hands are tied, really, really tight on what it is that they can do. So if we're able to step in and assist, then that's exactly what it is we're going to do.
0: They had big announcements this very week that they're closing hundreds of these CDL schools across the country because they were not requiring any English proficiency standards and because they don't have any actual turf to train truck drivers. These are, like, you would think basics that you would need to operate a CDL school. And something I learned, Marcus, is that apparently it was the Biden administration that made it so that these schools could self-certify. They didn't even have to actually go through any certification standard. Pete Buttigieg, the transportation secretary, just said, yeah, you can just say you're a certified school and you're good to go. To what extent did that create the problem that we're now seeing?
1: Oh, tremendously. I mean, you figure if I own a trucking company and I need a driver and my cousin's trying to get the driver license, I mean, I'm just going to sit there and be like, hey, man, I can give you a driver license. You know, it's not a problem at all. And there's no, well, there was no repercussion. Now there is. So what the Delilah standard, and there's a lot of different provisions inside the Delilah law that I had requested, as well as Delilah standard. We had introduced that there's a federal officer at each DMV that issues commercial driver licenses, because not all DMVs issue commercial driver licenses. So like in Bakersfield, for instance, we have, or in Kern County, rather, I think we have like 6 or 7 DMVs. And out of those 6 or 7, I think only 2 or 3 issue commercial driver licenses. So if we were to have a federal officer at each one of those to certify that that driver is eligible to become a CDL holder, that would eliminate a lot of this, underrunning.
0: Do you know how the illegal alien who injured your daughter obtained a CDL? Do you know the circumstances behind that?
1: I do not. I'm not 100% sure. I know the school he went to was a sham school. I know that for sure. I don't know if it was a self-certification or if he went to the actual DMV for his application.
0: Okay. But he got it from California. And do you hold Gavin Newsom accountable for that?
1: Oh, 100%. Yeah, 100%. Everybody asks me, has Gavin Newsom reached out to you? He hasn't and he won't. And governor or not, I'll hold him to the fire. I don't care, his title. At the end of the day, I'm a father, and he's the one that's responsible for all this. And he sits there smiling and, joking and laughing about all these other serious things. And it doesn't make any sense to me how this is not a priority. Even if my daughter's accident happened 2 years ago, it should still be a priority for the United States citizens, because he's allowing X amount of drivers to get their driver licenses in California. Secretary Duffy and Secretary Mark Wayne Mullen had said, just because your license is valid inside the sanctuary states doesn't mean that your license stays in there. You're allowed to drive in all 50 states, which is very true. All these accidents are not stuck just in California. They're across the United States, but the majority of the drivers that cause these car accidents are from California. I don't understand how, Gavin Newsom's not seeing that this is a huge issue. If I sat there and I had a product that was failing, why am I going to sit there and continue producing that product? And that's exactly what he's doing. He's introducing people that should not be driving. He's introducing safety hazards that are out there, and he's well aware of it, and he's allowing them to be out there. I 100% agree with the chairman yesterday when he said that, these states should be held accountable.
0: Yes.
1: For losses when things happen. I agree with that. It's not about the monetary portion of it. They need to be held accountable. California needs to be held accountable for allowing this to go on. Gavin Newsom needs to be held accountable.
0: Marcus Coleman, he's a hero, fighting for his daughter and fighting for every other young person in America, trying to stop this horrific invasion of our country from continuing. To see the full interview, rumble.com/Vince. More ahead on The Vince Show.
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0: You know, we've got this audio outside of the Lindsey Clancy trial that the deliberations continue on as supporters keep piling up of Lindsey Clancy, the woman who says that she did murder her children. It's just a matter of, will she be busted for that as a matter of law, or will she be found not guilty by reason of insanity? Deliberations continue, and crazy people keep supporting her.
1: Do you stand with her, yes or no?
2: I don't think she did it.
1: Yes.
3: We feel she's very sleep-deprived. Her job as a labor and delivery nurse working night shifts and three children is
2: It's a lot.
3: A lot.
1: Do you have children?
3: Yes.
1: Would you ever hurt them?
3: Yes and no. As a mom or as a dad, I think that you are not perfect.
1: So what are the consequences she should face for this?
4: Obviously, she's already in a wheelchair.
5: He should go to jail for negligence. He needs to take care of his kids, and that was his responsibility.
1: Is this any of your girlfriends?
6: Mine.
1: This is your girlfriend?
6: Yes.
1: I think you have to do some reflection on that.
2: I just have seen a little bit on TikTok of the case.
7: I'm watching it on TikTok or like the live streams. Or like...
1: Where are you getting your news that the defense might not be getting theirs?
7: What did you say?
6: TikTok.
0: And Caitlin Bennett with that video footage. What? What is that? What kind of psychology would lead to that madness? On display, all over the place. We'll explore it next. Dan Bongino stops by the program. He's got some theories on this subject. We'll discuss it. It's ahead on The Vince Show.
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19: KABC. A California man is the 9th person charged in alleged plot to attack a UFC event at the White House. Tammy Trujillo reports.
20: 38-year-old Christopher Perry of Rockland in Placer County was indicted for illegally having guns and destroying records during a federal investigation. Investigators say Perry was part of a group that used an encrypted app to discuss attacks at the White House and other California targets, including tech companies and data centers. Perry called himself a career criminal and said he was armed, even though he's not allowed to have guns because of previous felony convictions.
19: Forecasters are closely monitoring a developing tropical system off the Baja coast that could become a hurricane. Mark Mayfield reports.
21: Over the holiday weekend, Southern California might get hit with high surf, coastal flooding, and rain. The hurricane is expected to form off the coast of Baja today or tomorrow. Once formed, the storm might move towards Southern California this weekend. However, forecasters say there remains considerable uncertainty over its path. Some projections have the system turning west and remaining well offshore with little or no impact to the region.
19: OpenAI says its new model is so powerful that it can find unknown security flaws in computer systems and exploit them without human direction. TechCrunch says those claims have not yet been independently verified. And a nearly century-old castle by the sea in the Pacific Palisades has reopened after near destruction in last year's devastating Palisades fire. Rich Cassone has details.
6: Villa Aurora, a 1920s Mediterranean house overlooking the Pacific, has been a cultural center and place of refuge for artists and anti-Nazi exiles since World War II. Crowds gathered this weekend for the reopening of the villa, which has been closed for nearly 20 months while crews cleaned up smoke damage, toxic soot, and ash from the 2025 fire. Villa director Claudia Gordon highlighted the villa's importance not only as a building, but also as a symbol of exile, refuge, freedom of the arts, and freedom of expression. The public can visit Villa Aurora on weekdays by prior appointment.
19: That's the latest. I'm John Fink.
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26: Glendale, you'll be seeing those brake lights, 134 westbound at Brand Boulevard. A crash has your carpool and two left lanes blocked. Looks like it's estimated to clear at around 11 a.m., but for now, heavy from Harvey Drive. Eagle Rock now, a crash is on the right shoulder of the 134 eastbound off-ramp to Harvey Drive, and that's adding 15 minutes to your commute. And Bell Gardens, crash, right shoulder 710 northbound at Florence, heavy from the 105.
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0: Rising from the heart of the swamp, a beacon of truth is casting its light. From sea to shining sea, The Vince Show. Here's Vince Colonnaise.
1: All right, 844-484-3872, 844-4 the USA. That's the way to join us today from coast to coast, from sea to shining sea. It's a Wednesday, which means either I'm joining the Dan Bongino show or he's joining the Vince Colonnaise show. And, well, here he is, the former deputy director of the FBI, the host of the world-famous Dan Bongino program. Hello, Dan. Good to have you back on the show, sir.
2: Hey, buddy. Good to be here. Always look forward to these hits with you to throw around the industry lingo. So let's go.
1: Let's do it. Lindsey Clancy trial is in, they say, its fifth day of deliberations. I don't even know why. Why does it take 5 days to prove that this woman murdered her children? She admits it. But yet here we are, the jury's still deliberating. And I was listening to you this morning, Dan, talk a little bit about this, that there's this kind of weird thing going on that you have all these people, women, a lot of women, who are standing outside of the trial rooting on Lindsey Clancy, acting as if somehow she's the victim of this story that in some cases they think, they believe in conspiracy theories that she didn't even kill the kids, despite the fact that she's not even disputing that fact. And you were exploring the psychology of this. Why is it that, you know, in the face of overwhelming evidence that something happened, that so many people just convinced themselves that it didn't?
2: Yeah, number one, it was like great to have you in the chat. I know you're ridiculously busy with your morning show and afternoon show. You know, I know what that's like. So it's always good to have you in the live chat. I saw you pop in there. And I was trying to explain the psychology without being like Dr. Ruth. I was trying to explain how my experience in politics, the Lindsey Clancy supporter clan out there, it's actually easily explainable. Like, when you see, for example, you know, liberals out there taking on, who've never been involved in politics much, and they go to college and they meet some, you know, 19th century women's studies professor, whatever, and all of a sudden the next day they're trans activists for, you know, men in the women's room, like men's penises in the women's locker room. You're like, wait, where did that come from? Yeah. It's typically because there's some kind of void in your life. And I don't want to over-explain this or pretend to be like, again, Sigmund Freud or anything. But, you know, never cite your education, but in this case it's applicable. Having a background in psychology, you see this a lot. They don't have what that raison d'etre, that French phrase for reason for being. They just don't have it. They have empty lives. I don't know if daddy was rich and they don't have anything to live for, really, if they've never found a cause. Like, I know you, Vince. I know, like, your family matters to you. Your dogs matter to you. Like, I know who you are. Like, you have a raison d'etre. And it's not shocking to the audience. It's not the show. Like, you love the show. It's your job. I know you love covering conservative politics. But it's not your reason for waking up every morning. You have this higher cause. People who believe in faith, in their family. Yeah. And I'm not just saying Republicans. I'm not demonizing all Democrats, God forbid. That's not the case at all. But when you see these progressive libs and these doomers and lunatics who get lost in these, like, you know, what I call like fake main character energy, like comic book causes, like all of a sudden we found a hero in Lindsey Clancy. You have to ask yourself, like, you couldn't find a hero anywhere else? Like, what about your coal miner grandfather who busted his caboose for 40 years to feed your family and left you with a nice house and some money so your dad and you could do okay? Like, what about him? Like, my grandfather fought in World War II. He was a quartermaster driving trucks to the front lines. You know, had to turn the headlights off at night so the Germans wouldn't blow up the fuel trucks they were driving in. Like, he's my hero. I ain't showing up at some trial. I don't even know a lady for a woman who admitted to killing her kids and finding some reason to shift the blame for someone else. Like, man, find a raison d'etre, find a reason for being, because that ain't it.
1: Well, also, it sounds suspiciously like kind of this Marxist critical theory stuff, which is that you're never actually responsible for your own life, that anything that's ever happened to you that you don't like is somebody else's fault. It's never a product of your own agency. And so when you see a case like this, even in the face of overwhelming evidence where it's clear that she killed her kids, she's not even disputing that in the courtroom, they're willing to come out and say, nope, it was the husband who did it. Nope, something else happened. Nope, this was all rigged against her. Somehow she becomes the victim of this story. It almost feels like this case and so many others are just expressions of the same kind of theory, which is like, I'm not responsible for anything that happens in my life.
2: Ah, it's so good, man. I wish I would have done that this morning. I wish I could, like, rewind and do the podcast again. That tie-in is brilliant. You know, critical race theory is an offshoot of critical theory. And critical theory is exactly what your listeners, Vince, just described. It's every problem in your life is attributable to like a ghost boogeyman. That way you never have to take the blame for everything. Like Lindsey Clancy didn't do it. The husband did it. The medicines did it. The mental illness did it. There are thousands of people convicted every day in the United States of crimes with mental illness. I'm going to discuss a case on tomorrow's show. I just heard about this Richard Trosack, who was accused of or convicted of sexually abusing kids. His lawyer pled some kind of mental illness. The guy got 500 years in prison. Like, this happens all the time. But the tie in to critical theory is genius, because that's what it is. It's an excuse for all your failures, where you never have to look in the mirror as a liberal, a progressive, or a lunatic. And you never have to blame anyone than yourself. It's this idea that the white male patriarchy is that construct, they are the source of power. Therefore, any knowledge derived from that should be questioned. That knowledge is a construct of power. Power relies with the white male patriarchy. So that's when you see stupid headlines like, you know, critical race theory person says math is racist. You're like, wait, that's stupid. They actually believe it, because they believe like this undescribable bubble of people, the white yes. male patriarchy, right? Which could be anyone, maybe like white adjacent, could be an Asian guy, because yeah. then they just, you know, recreate what white means. That the source of all your problems, including you failing math, yes. is the patriarchy. And if you buy into it, like you just said, it's almost a genius way absolving you of agency in your own life.
1: It's like, it's even better than the dog ate my homework. It's such a convenient excuse. I don't have to do my math homework because math is racist. And it's like, okay, all right. Well, I guess I don't have to do my math homework now. It's all too much. And in fact, I'm seeing another version of this in a different case. The Charlie Kirk case. You know, I can't believe, Dan, that we are now approaching a single year. We're almost there to September 10th of last year. That's when Charlie Kirk was assassinated in cold blood at Utah Valley University. Pretty obvious to any thinking observer that Tyler Robinson committed this act. Yesterday, a judge saying that this will move to trial, that the probable cause standard was met to bring it to trial, and it's a death penalty case. And one of the things that really troubled me yesterday, Dan, was the defense attorney trying to mount some sort of case against the enhancements in the case by suggesting that Charlie Kirk was a hateful person, the defense attorney said. I don't know if you saw this clip at all, but he was accusing Charlie of being hateful, almost as if there's like some sort of excuse for any of the vile actions taken against the deadly action taken against Charlie. What did you make of that?
2: Well, you know, tying this back to what we were discussing before about this blame game, wherever it is that you have to, like, in other words, with the Clancy case this week, you have to find, you know, there's this line I bring up on my show all the time from the movie A Few Good Men. And no, not that, you know, are on that wall, you know, that way you can't handle the truth. Not that line. There's a line where Tom Cruise playing the attorney, he tells the other attorney to be more of the character than that. You know, courts are not always about guilt or innocence. They're about finding someone to blame. And that's so true. And that's where, you know, you get things like this. Like, if you can distract people from facts in a legal case, you know, criminal, whatever it may be, and get them involved in a blame game and involved in this emotional kind of like, you know, almost like magnetic pull, this black hole of emotions, you can get them to not think reasonably. And you're seeing it in the Clancy case and elsewhere. And, you know, I discussed it at length this morning. It was just driving me crazy how they've got to create these kind of narratives to keep people involved. The good news on this, though, is, and I posted about this on X yesterday, is I'm out in the real world, like many of you, but I've been getting out a lot lately. It's not typically the case, but for, you know, reasons beyond the scope of this interview here. I've been out, and I see thousands of people. I was at a volleyball game last night. People come up to me, and when you see on X these abhorrent, like, comments and these crazy, bizarre conspiracy theories, space yeah. aliens did it, whatever, yeah. that is not the real world. I'm not going to tell you X isn't components of the real world. It is. There are real people who are alive who post on X, obviously. But it is rare, and I mean exceedingly rare. Like 1 out of 1,000 people comes up to me, says something aligning with this nonsense. It's just not the real world, man. I'm seeing the tide completely turning on this, and people are getting exhausted with the cesspool of information out there and are starting to seek out, you know, sources of truth that have a verifiable history. And that puts a bit of a smile on my face going forward.
1: Yeah, no, this is really important. I mean, this is why, I mean, you know, not to start a whole nother conversation, but I think this is why the big AI data center race is so very important. In a world where Google has controlled 90% of what humanity is allowed to know, and that's just true. If you just look at the data, they control 90% of search. And now you have China in this big race to control your mind. And, of course, the Chi-Coms are very into censorship. Who's going to win that race? Are we going to be able to have free exchange of ideas and give people a clear sense of what their world actually looks like? That's so deeply important, Dan.
2: Yeah, and I think, like, with the data center argument specifically, there's a lot of actual blame, not like fake critical race theory blame to go around. There's a lot of actual blame to go around here. Yes, a big chunk of it is going to be CCP-related disinformation to get us to lose the AI race so they can kill us with a cyber attack. That's just a fact. However, you know, I am sympathetic, even though, in full disclosure, like I said, I'm invested in the tech space, and I believe in the AI future. I do. But I'm not naive either, and I'm not unsympathetic to people who go, hey, listen, you walked on my kid's college campus as this big, you know, AI tech titan guy or whatever, and you're giving a speech to a bunch of, you know, happy college graduates about how you all suck, you're all going to lose your jobs, this is, your future's terrible. Like, what kind of marketing campaign was this? So I get why people are upset. My only ask in the case is that whatever's good for your community is up to you, not me. I live in Martin County, Florida. I don't live in Loudoun County, Virginia, or anywhere else. Right. You know, I have my opinions on it. It's just take it in free of the hyperbole and nonsense and ask yourself reasonably, because there's going to be businesses in your community, whether they're smokestack coal plants, you know, whether they're car factories or whether they're data centers, you're going to have to support jobs and a tax base in your community. You have to say to yourself, does that fit where we are? What are the pros? What are the cons? Is the net present value to me a positive or a negative? The problem I have with it is polluting the entire environment in both directions from the AI bros with stupid talk about we're going to, you know, kill all your kids' jobs. I mean, that's just stupid. And then on the other side, the China CCP misinformation that it uses so much water, it's going to dry up Niagara Falls. Like, that's just not true. That's just not true. You have a problem with the water, fine, but at least base your opinion on reality, not just some fabricated CCP-led talking point that doesn't have any basis in reality.
1: Yeah, no, there's a way to do this for us to really succeed as a country and to do it with a lot of responsibility for the communities that each of these data centers go in. No question about it. Hey, Dan Bongino, as always, man, what a great conversation with you and a great program you've got going on, as always, the Great Dan Bongino Show. People should check it out, rumble.com/Bongino. He's live each morning, 10 a.m. Eastern time. Dan, thank you so much, sir.
2: Thanks, Vince. It's always good to talk to you.
1: See you. All right, more ahead on The Vince Show.
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0: I love my Solaire infrared grill. I've had it for over a year now, and I use it every single week. And it does the greatest job on steaks. I'm going to do some flat irons this week. It does a great job on chicken, including chicken breasts. I have a video on my social media at Randy Wang Radio on Instagram and Facebook. You can see me doing some sausages on there. I'm going to put up some videos of some chicken breasts later this week. Even does a great job on shrimp, on veggies. The grill heats up to 1,000 degrees in just 3 minutes, which, you know what's the side effect of that? The grill heats up so quickly, and I'm not taking 25 minutes before I actually put something on there. 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

0: Take a phone call here. I've got Mark calling in from the beautifully named Independence, Missouri. Hello, Mark. You're on the Vince Show.
1: Yes, I agree with you and Dan, but I'd also think that this Lindsey Clancy support is 50 years plus of the legalized abortion that dehumanizes children. The jury, you mentioned there are nine women on it. They don't really see this as that bad a thing. That's just the natural progression of 50 years of this. And now we, even though Roe was overruled, we still have over a million abortions a year. And it's just kind of just a normal thing. And I think it's really not anything out of the ordinary. And that's why I think they don't think it's really such a smart point.
0: Such a smart point, Mark. You're right about that. This is the logical conclusion of spending all this time dehumanizing babies. You get to the point where even after birth, the inconvenience of a child to your life is justified. Well, it's very inconvenient. So it's fine that she killed her kids. It's really about her and her comfort. Yes, Mark, you're right about that. And it actually reminds me of another pretty kind of horrific piece of audio this week. Jim, did this Anne Hathaway thing happen on The View this week? Is that when it occurred? Or is this an old clip that's getting around? One way or the other. Go ahead.
2: Yeah, I believe it's new because she's trying to promote a new movie. So,
0: okay. So Anne Hathaway, the actress, talked about abortion this week and didn't say it was murder. She said it's kind of wonderful, actually. It's a form of mercy, she says, to kill your child.
3: When you are a young woman starting out your career, your reproductive destiny matters a great deal. My own personal experience with abortion, and I don't think we talk about this enough, abortion can be another word for mercy. We don't know. We don't know. It's not a world in which we know that no two pregnancies are alike, and it mm-hmm. follows that no two lives are alike. That follows that no two conceptions are alike.
4: Yep. Mm-hmm.
3: So how can we have a law? How can we have a point of view on this that says we must treat everything the same? And where I come at it from is when you allow for choice, you allow for flexibility, which is what we need in order to be human.
0: Choice. Choice is what makes us human. Choosing evil is what makes us fully human. She sounds like the devil in the Garden of Eden. Go ahead. Go ahead. Violate the laws of nature. Violate the laws of God. Go ahead. You can do it. You're human. Choose it. Choose it. It's good for you. It'll give you power to do this. That's a very sad piece of audio. Killing your child is an act of mercy. It's so self-centered. It's so selfish and conceited. It's unbelievable. And she's dressing it up as virtue, which is the way the left talks about these things. So, no, that's true. That's true. Over the course of many years, the left has worked to numb you to consideration of the life that's on the line. And so, as a result, you see people standing outside of a trial where a woman quite obviously killed her three children and disposed of their bodies like they were nothing, and they're rooting for her, acting as if she's the victim of the story. Yes. Yeah. No, it's prayer is powerful. You do have a choice. Choice is real. It is one of the features that that makes us human. And we're called to choose light. We're called to choose the right path. We're called to recognize humanity in one another, and especially our children. So much more ahead on The Vince Show.
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8: A 38-year-old Placer County man is the ninth person charged in an alleged plot to attack a UFC event at the White House. Rockland resident Christopher Perry was indicted for illegally having guns and destroying records during a federal investigation. Investigators say Perry was part of a group that used an encrypted app to discuss attacks at the White House, tech companies, data centers, and other targets. Toxic algae is being blamed for sickening sea lions and in some cases killing them along the California coastline. A report from the Marine Mammal Center says dozens of sea lions have been sickened this year by domoic acid poisoning, which is triggered by the toxic algae and can cause seizures and heart failure in the animals. And airport officials in San Diego are getting a financial boost to help lower the volume around San Diego International Airport. The San Diego County Regional Airport Authority announced Tuesday it received a federal grant of over $15 million from the FAA to use for its Quieter Home program. That's the latest. I'm John Fink.
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6: I hope teachers can get all the abortion vacations they want. On those national holidays, is Planned Parenthood even open?
7: Grok says California has some of the most expansive abortion access in the United States. 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
2: Shining a spotlight on the insane asylum that is modern-day California. 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

0: Real Americans, call Vince at 844-4-THE-USA. 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
1: We had a lot of wild moments this week in the United States House of Representatives. And the week is young. We're only in hump day, Jim. Yesterday, you get these guys for these hearings about illegal aliens in our country. And on the one hearing, this was about sanctuary cities. And we just heard earlier in the program from Marcus Coleman, whose daughter Delilah was injured by an illegal alien in this horrific car accident in California. But additionally, he did a great job yesterday, just ripping into these Democrats. So that got a lot of the attention. But you know what else should get some attention? Congressman Chip Roy had a pretty remarkable moment yesterday when he confronted the Democrats' witness from something called the Cato Institute. Now, Cato bills itself as kind of like a libertarian operation, but they're for open borders. Let's be clear about their actual plans. They don't think we should have borders. Anybody should come here from all across the planet, and the United States really shouldn't stop them. The witness was a fellow called David Beer, and Chip Roy goes right at him yesterday. I just want to play some of this for you. Listen to this exchange and how this guy could sit there next to these angel families and say, yeah, that's fine. We should just keep bringing people in like this.
2: I thank the chairman. Appreciate him holding this hearing. Mr. Coleman, the individual who struck your daughter was here in the United States illegally and had been released by the Biden administration. Is that correct?
3: That is correct, yes.
2: So the individual entered the United States illegally and then was released by the Biden administration.
3: Correct.
2: And then ultimately was licensed to drive a commercial vehicle that then struck your daughter, harmed your daughter, leaving her and your family dealing with the consequences. Those are the facts, correct?
3: Correct.
1: Gavin Newsom, by the way, California's Gavin Newsom handed in the license.
2: Ms. Fox, the individual

0: that caused harm to your family was entered the United States also illegally, correct?
1: Correct.
0: Was released by the Biden administration, correct?
1: Correct.
0: Onto the streets?
1: Yes.
0: Given a license and then caused the harm that your family had to deal with. Is that correct?
1: She didn't have a license. She could have gotten a
0: right.
1: license.
0: Unlicensed, even worse. Correct?
1: She chose to break the law.
0: Mr. Beer, should those individuals have been in the United States? Yes or no?
2: The obvious answer here is no. 1,000% no. They should have never been here. This would have never happened. Nobody would have been hurt or killed. These illegal aliens would have been kept out of the country. So what does the Cato guy say? David Beer, what does he say? Yes or no? Should they have been here?
3: We should have a legal way to vet them.
0: Should those individuals have been in the United States? Yes or no?
3: We should allow people to
0: not people,
3: have a legal.
0: Those two, well, Mr. Beer, those two individuals.
3: They should have been vetted. They should have been screened.
0: Screened for what? Those two individuals were in the United States illegally and then released. Should they have come into the United States and been here?
3: The idea that we should be deporting people who had no involvement
0: in
3: these activities.
0: You're fine with the two individuals released by the Biden administration on the streets of the United States who were able to carry out and engage in this activity that resulted in the death and destruction and the maiming of the American people that we're just seeing right here. The witnesses to your left and right.
3: I didn't say that.
0: You're totally fine with
3: that.
0: Right. Well, you refuse to say that those two individuals shouldn't have been here. That's
3: no,
0: your position.
3: Should be a legal way.
0: Should people be able to come into the United States?
2: Now, I just want to just emphasize how insane this is. I know you can detect it just by listening to it, but the answer to this question is obviously no, they should not have been here. Even if you think we should change the nation's laws to accommodate having more foreign nationals come in for some reason, which is crazy. But if that's really what your position was, you can't just say no to begin. He's so dedicated to an open borders position, he can't even say no to this. That is crazy. This is what the Democrats put forward as a witness yesterday for their insanity. No bottom whatsoever. No bottom. Just entirely, yeah, whatever. We just need a better process to come into the country. So let them all in.
0: From anywhere in the world. Yes or no? Should they be able to
3: there
0: come and walk across our border?
3: Should people to come to the United States?
0: Should they be able to walk across our border?
3: Anywhere in the world, there should be able to come in legally.
0: Mr. Beer, should they be able to walk across the border and come into the United States without regard to our visas and our laws? Yes or no?
3: No, we should have a legal way for people to come.
0: So, all right, to be clear.
2: Finally. Yet, no. I think we should change the laws. Okay, how hard is this?
0: I want to be clear for Mr. Beer and the position of the Cato Institute. This should be very clear. Then there should be border security, and people should not be allowed to come into the United States.
3: Of course there should be border security. I've never said there shouldn't be border security.
0: Now, should people be released by the administration?
2: What would this dude consider border security to be? Should we have a wall? No. Should we stop people when they try and cross the Rio Grande? No. What kind of border security does he have in mind? Love to see his border security plan.
0: They're illegally. They're captured. They're in the control of the administration, the government. Should they be released into the United States, as was done under the Biden administration?
3: There should be a legal way.
0: Should they be released
3: when they're caught illegally in the United States?
0: Should they be released?
3: Well, it depends on the circumstances, sir.
0: It depends on their circumstances. So some should be released. Ms. Fox, when people come here illegally, should they be released onto the streets?
1: No.
0: Mr. Coleman, when people come here illegally, should they be released on the streets?
4: No.
0: Sheriff Gollar, when people come here illegally and they're apprehended, should they be released onto the streets of the United States, as was done in the form of millions of people under the previous administration, resulting in the death, maiming, and destruction of people in the United States, should they be released?
5: I would certainly say that shows a complete disregard for our nation's laws, and no.
2: How hard was that? Now, I'll point out that none of those people have donors telling them to open our borders. None of those people have dramatic, sinister conflicts of interest. None of those people. Every single one of those people is trying to restore order in the United States of America. Every single one of those people is living with the consequences of the left aiding and abetting the invasion of the United States of America. I can't speak for that David Beer character. I have no idea what kind of moneyed interests are financing him. But the fact that he could sit there with a straight face and just keep insisting that our nation's laws need to be more permissive towards foreign nationals pouring across our border, that's insanity. That's especially sitting next to these parents. And I'm not trying to, you know, the left will cook up this nonsense and try and, like, morally blackmail you into betraying your own family and your country. This has nothing to do with moral blackmail. I'm telling you that as a matter of decency, moral decency, you should be standing, you know, shoulder to shoulder with these families and saying they were betrayed. They were betrayed. No, these people, these illegals should not have been in our country. If you violate our nation's laws, you should be held accountable. I don't care if you want to change our nation's laws. You can advocate for that. If you think we're getting something wrong, advocate for it. But if people violate the law, they should be held accountable. Is your position really that when people violate our laws, that we should go easy on them? Is that really your position? That way lies chaos. No matter what your ideological position is, no matter what you actually stand for, if your position is if people break the law, they should be allowed to do it, well, then you're an anarchist. You're an agent of chaos. That's who the Democrats called as an expert witness yesterday. Crazy. Absolutely crazy. Then there was another hearing going on Capitol Hill yesterday at the same time. This had to do with birthright citizenship, so-called birthright citizenship. This is all about foreign nationals coming into the United States illegally or otherwise, having children, giving birth here. And then that baby is conferred American citizenship by virtue of just touching your toe on American soil. Does that make sense to anybody? It shouldn't. That's crazy. That's crazy. And yet that has been the status quo now for a long time in the United States, thanks to the left. It's a free-for-all. People are just getting unearned American citizenship like crazy, and it all revolves around this mangled misinterpretation of the 14th Amendment, entirely dedicated, by the way, to making sure that black Americans are considered fully American in the wake of the end of slavery in the 1800s. That's what the 14th Amendment was about. And yet it's been mutilated beyond recognition to hand out citizenship to every Chinese national whose child is born in the United States of America. Crazy? Yeah. Insane. Suicidal, actually, for a country. And so we had a big hearing yesterday on Capitol Hill about this. And Brandon Gill, God bless him, Congressman Brandon Gill, chairing the committee, confronted a guy who's been running an operation, a birth tourism operation in the United States called Have My Baby in Miami. That's the name of the operation, Have My Baby in Miami. And you've got foreign nationals who are paying big bucks to have their children in America to turn them into American citizens. This is not people who are, I mean, regardless of the merits, it's you have Chinese nationals, Chi-coms, coming into the country, having a baby, not sticking around, going back to China, and now their child's an American citizen with them in China. Does anybody think this makes sense? Listen to Brandon Gill confront this guy yesterday and watch as he refuses to answer the questions. He has to take the fifth because he said, if I answer truthfully, I could be in big trouble.
4: This website isn't public anymore. What made it motivated you to take down or at least substantially modify this website for Have My Baby in Miami after we first wrote to you about birth tourism in May?
6: On the advice of counsel, I respectfully decline to answer the question on the grounds that a truthful answer may incriminate me, and I invoke my rights under the Fifth Amendment to the United States Constitution.
4: Does your business help children of members of the Chinese Communist Party obtain American citizenship?
6: On the advice of counsel, I respectfully decline to answer the question on the grounds that a truthful answer may tend to incriminate me, and I invoke my rights under the Fifth Amendment to the United States Constitution.
2: A truthful answer may tend to incriminate me. Now, I get it. But I'll let the lawyers hash this out, claiming the Fifth Amendment and whether or not he can be prosecuted based on these answers or whatever. My core point, and of course the Constitution should be respected, my core point here is to the layman, to the average person listening to that, you go, holy crap, that guy is guilty as hell. He straight up says, if I give a truthful answer to this, I'm going to be in criminal peril. How else am I supposed to interpret that? Listen to this.
4: Have you ever facilitated the childbirth in America for a member of Trinde Aragua, MS-13, or any other narco-terrorist organization?
6: On the advice of counsel, I respectfully decline to answer the question on the grounds that a truthful answer may tend to incriminate me, and I invoke my rights under the Fifth Amendment to the United States Constitution.
4: Dr. Lorenz, are you declining to answer any question that I put you to today on the basis that you believe that an answer would incriminate you?
6: On the advice of counsel, I respectfully decline to answer the questions on the grounds that a truthful answer may tend to incriminate me.
2: What was the point of your service? Have my baby in Miami? I mean, the name of the operation answers the question. Oh, they want to have children in Miami. Why? So they get free American citizen kids. Yeah, that makes sense. That makes sense. Yeah, if you want to wreck a country. Another amazing moment in that hearing yesterday. One of the Democrat lawmakers realized that if we didn't have birthright citizenship, he wouldn't be a U.S. citizen. So he tried to turn this into a sob story. Of course, the rest of us saw that and they said, wait a second. That's the point. More ahead on The Vince Show.
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0: remarkable moment yesterday. A Democrat congressman by the name of Dave Min, in California, he admitted yesterday that he wouldn't even be a U.S. citizen were it not for this stupid arrangement of birthright citizenship. Listen to this.
1: This is all very deeply personal to me because I am myself a birthright citizen. My parents were here in America on student visas when I was born. They had not become naturalized until after I was born. And if Donald Trump and Brandon Gill had had their way, maybe my parents would have been denied their visas. Maybe they would have been deported. Maybe my citizenship would have been denied. And maybe if I say something today or beyond that Brandon Gill doesn't like, he'll try to revoke my citizenship.
0: Yeah, that's kind of the point. By the way, can I just... I'll get to the by the way in a moment. Hold on. But just first and foremost, your parents were here on student visas. That should not entitle you to U.S. citizenship just because you were born here. That's insanity. They were here on a temporary basis as students. Now, you hear him disclose something here, that eventually they became naturalized U.S. citizens. Eventually they became naturalized. Now, let's envision a scenario where he's not involved yet. Or, well, I guess where he is involved. Okay, keep him in there. If you have two parents who become naturalized U.S. citizens, children then can derive U.S. citizenship from that. That's possible. So there are scenarios where this guy can become a U.S. citizen anyway. But this whole concept, like, oh, well, I was born here, so I deserve to be a U.S. citizen. Well, how is he using his U.S. citizenship now? How is he using it? Oh, he became a Democrat congressman, and he's selling out the whole damn country. So isn't this a proof against birthright citizenship? I'm the proof of the value to the country. No, you're not. There's a net negative to you being in Congress. You shouldn't be a U.S. citizen. You're hurting us by virtue of your citizenship and your participation in the Congress. It's amazing. Ayanna Pressley was there yesterday, too. Not my favorite Pressley, I'll be honest. She was whining about birthright citizenship and comparing it to murders in the United States. What is she talking about?
2: Claims that white people are being deliberately replaced by immigrants and people of color. It is a far right, white supremacist ideology that far too many Republicans believe is real. In fact, in 2017 in Charlottesville at the Unite the Right rally, when people were
0: which was paid for by the Southern Poverty Law Center,
2: brandishing those tiki torches, that's what they were saying. You will not replace us. So it often relies on invasion rhetoric to advance that narrative by portraying black and brown families as an invading force rather than as human beings. What? And people that are entitled to dignity.
0: By the way, this whole like thing about replacing people, this is all entirely a demographics is destiny Democrat Party invention. They really thought that if we manipulate skin colors in the United States, it'll lead to long-term political power. They're writing books about changing Texas into a permanent Democrat state by making it more Hispanic at the turn of the century. That's just true. Of course, that was idiocy because it turns out Hispanic voters are overwhelmingly Christian and so many of them vote for Republicans. So they just got that wrong by virtue of their racist bigotry towards Hispanic voters. But here's Ayanna Pressley just going on and on about nonsense.
2: A parent crossing a border becomes the enemy. A pregnant woman becomes a threat. A child born in the United States becomes proof of a takeover. The consequences of this rhetoric have been deadly. In 2018, a gunman who embraced anti-Semitic replacement rhetoric murdered 11 worshipers at the Tree of Life Synagogue in Pittsburgh.
0: Meanwhile, look at this. Look at what you're hearing. You have a Democrat pretending like she's standing up for the interests of minorities or something. And meanwhile, she's selling out black voters who are supposed to be protected by the 14th Amendment to the Constitution and using it to confer citizenship on people who didn't earn it. That's who these people really are. Sinister, sinister stuff. More ahead on The Vince Show.
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13: KABC. A new whistleblower report claims changes planned by the U.S. Postal Service could disrupt the 2026 midterm elections. Democratic Representative Ted Lieu of California agrees.
14: Leader Jeffries earlier this year established a task force with ranking member Joe Morelli to look at different scenarios where the Trump administration is going to try to suppress the vote of the American people. This is one of the scenarios that they envisioned.
13: The report comes as mail-in voting is set to begin this week. However, key parts of President Trump's directives on mail-in voting remain blocked by a federal court order. The Trump administration is appealing. Los Angeles District Attorney may be walking back a pledge for a family picnic in MacArthur Park.
15: Local law enforcement and federal agents have been at MacArthur Park conducting drug sweeps and removing criminals that make the park unsafe.
16: Labor Day, I'm going to be here with my family.
15: LA County DA Nathan Hochman says the picnic is for office personnel, their families, and some invited guests, including his grandson.
16: He's a year and a half old. He's going to enjoy this park as well he should.
15: When it comes to the grandkid joining the picnic at the park, his office now says no comment. I'm Jason Campadonia.
13: OpenAI says Apple's accusations of trade theft are baseless. In a court filing, OpenAI appears to suggest that it's Apple's own fault for encouraging employees to use personal accounts for work. And there's an unofficial Dolly Parton Day coming this month, and you need to mark your calendar.
17: Drag out your sequins, comb out your wig, and get ready to celebrate all things Dolly on September 25th. That day, written out, is 925. And it's gaining traction on social media as a day to embrace, recognize, and emulate Dolly. It's an unofficial holiday now, but there's a proposed state bill to recognize the day in Tennessee. So go big, bold, and flashy for Dolly. I'm Bree Tennis.
13: That's the latest. I'm John Fink.
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23: Got a wreck in Artesia. This is the 91 westbound right before Pioneer Boulevard. Everything's on the right shoulder. You're slow from Carmenita in Glendale. They're working on clearing this one. The 134 westbound right before Brand Boulevard crashed there. In the carpool in two left lanes, you're still slow back from Figueroa. And if you're headed eastbound on the 134, right before the 5, a crash reported in lanes there. Traffic a bit slow as you hit the scene.
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0: rising from the heart of the swamp, a beacon of truth is casting its light. From sea to shining sea, The Vince Show. Here's Vince Colonnaise.
1: All right, 844-484-3872, 844-4-THE-USA. That's the way to join us today. From coast to coast, from sea to shining sea. Get in here on the program. Would you like an update on the Save America Act? We could do that. I think we could summon a little bit of an update for you on the subject. We're getting quite a bit of chatter, actually, in the last 24 hours on this subject, due in part to the fact that Fox News was talking to John Thune about it yesterday. Thune, who refuses to take this thing to a full-blown floor fight to get all of the Republican senators on the same page, have them stand shoulder to shoulder, battle this out, debate it, and then pass it. John Thune was asked about this yesterday, and he says, I just need more backup. I don't have enough people for this. Here he is on the Fox News channel. Listen.
2: So if there are 36 states that have photo ID to vote, but those that don't need to have it, and it should be a national requirement. And I'm a co-sponsor of the Save America Act. I was a co-sponsor of that in the last session of Congress before it became popular. And we've tried to get it. We've had it voted on now six different times, Martha. Every single Democrat has voted against it. We don't have the votes in the Senate to get rid of the legislative filibuster, which is the only way we could pass it at 51. Otherwise, it's...
1: Wrong. It's not about getting rid of the legislative filibuster. You can talk through the filibuster, go through it. You don't have to dispense with it.
2: 60, meaning we have to have Democrats. And that's why we need to elect more Republicans to office, because the Democrats now on six different occasions have block voted against photo ID, citizenship to vote, banning mail-in ballots, making sure that we don't have boys competing in girls' sports and trans surgeries for minors. That is the Save America Act in its totality. We voted on that. We voted on the individual pieces of it now six times, and every single time the Democrats oppose it. So if you want to get it done, then make this an issue in the campaign. Go out and draw contrast with your Democrat opponent and elect more Republicans, and we can get the SAVE Act passed.
3: All right.
1: You know, I saw this coming all year long. We talked about this very early this year. I said, John Thune's trying to turn this into a messaging fight. We're trying to turn it into election integrity. He wants to have show votes.
4: Oh, yeah, to prove that Democrats don't support election integrity.
1: To prove it. We don't need any more proof. I know they support fraud. I don't need more evidence of that. No American needs more evidence of this. We know they support fraud. What we want is you to do something about it. But I don't have enough votes to get rid of the legislative filibuster. You don't have to do that. You know what I hate about this? How dishonest it is. This is just dishonesty on John Thune's part. He knows the answer. Mike Lee posted about this yesterday in the wake of John Thune's remarks. He said, John Thune is mistaken. Okay, I love Mike Lee. I love the guy. But John Thune is not mistaken. That's not what this is. Mike Lee is being too nice to him now. He's lying. Mike Lee says, John Thune is mistaken. We do have the votes to pass the Save America Act because we have a simple majority. All we lack is the will to enforce the talking filibuster, requiring filibustering senators to speak and to stay in session continuously until it passes. It would pass. It would pass. Now, I'm going to be... as blunt as I possibly can with you, I don't know if all of these Republican senators who claim to support the Save America Act actually support the Save America Act. I can't tell you how many of them actually support it. J.D. Vance, remember, he was asked about this recently, and I think he gave the single most honest answer on this. He's like, I don't think we have 50. He goes, a lot of people are asking me to do something about this, and God, I'd love to. Here's our problem right now. I don't think we have 50. Or he didn't even say, I don't think. We don't have 50. Now, that's a problem. If you don't have 50, you can't actually pass it. But if you do, if you have 50 and they really mean it, force them to prove it, John Thune. They already told the public. They claim they support it. Well, then have them prove it. Have them take the floor of the Senate and pass the damn thing. That's it. All you need is 50. And then J.D. Vance comes flying in as the tiebreaker. And you get the Save America Act. There's nothing more to it. And he tries to, Thune tries to dress this up in some sort of Byzantine parliamentarian, we've got to go through this, we can't do this, we have all these special things we got to get through, 60 votes. It's all nonsense. 60 votes is to end debate early. We're asking you to start it. That's it. Now, here's the other piece of the Save America Act conversation today. You heard from Thune, you heard from Mike Lee. Let's also hear from the president. The president of the United States was just doing Dan Patrick, the lieutenant governor of Texas. He did his podcast. He's got a podcast. And you can tell, you know why the president's on a Texas-based podcast right now. It's ahead of this big convention next week in Dallas. It's also ahead of a massive, massive Senate fight that's going on between Ken Paxton and James Talafrico. So the president very involved. And here he is talking about the Save America Act and what the stakes are. Listen.
3: Well, they'll have Puerto Rico and Washington, D.C. as states. That means you have four more senators, many more electoral votes. You'll have 10 more congresspeople, and you'll never have a Republican president again. On the other hand, if we pass Save America, and we have voter identification with photo, and if we have, as an example, a simple thing like place of birth, you know, it'd be nice to have, where were you born? Were you born in the United States of America, right? So certification, if you have those two things, I will tell you, I think the Republicans maybe have a chance of not losing an election for many, many decades. But if the Republicans aren't smart, you'll end up with Puerto Rico, where, by the way, Republicans get 3% of the vote. Washington, D.C., Republicans get 3%. Right, so it's not even, like you're going to turn it over.
1: Not even.
3: It's radical left ideology. And you'll have four more senators, and you'll have 8 to 10 more congresspeople, and you'll never, ever have an election. Because you'll have the electoral vote will be, you know, increase the vote.
1: Right.
3: You will never have, I'll be the last, think of it, I will be the last Republican president if that happens.
5: No, and that's not hyperbole.
3: And it would be an unforced error, because you can stop it. It's not hyperbole. No, as Joe Biden would say, he always uses the word hyperbole, you know, because he thinks it's a smart word constantly. It's the first time I've heard
5: it. I'm going to stop using it then.
3: I don't want to use it. You know what I mean? He would always use that word. I really mean it. This is not hyperbole. And he would say it so proudly, you know, like it was such a great word. But anyway, but you will literally never, I will be the last Republican president, and our country will live in hell.
1: In case you're wondering what the stakes are with the Save America Act. The Democrats going to hesitate? You know, I love this, like, hemming and hawing.
6: Well, we might, if we had to get rid of the filibuster to pass it, that'd be a problem, because we'd be handing Democrats the weapon.
1: They're going
6: to
1: grab the weapon! They're going to grab the weapon! They're going to get rid of the filibuster! They're going to do exactly what the president just said! Do you know how long they've been jonesing to make D.C. and Puerto Rico states? Forever. You think they're going to be stopped? There's all this nonsense lately, you know, you hear from Rahm Emanuel. We're not like those crazy socialists in the party. We wouldn't take things that far. We're much more reasonable. And then you pause for 2 seconds and you listen to Jamie Raskin and Sheldon Whitehouse and Hakeem Jeffries. These are all establishment Democrats. And they've said outright, now's the time. Jim Clyburn was this week saying, we've got to pack the United States Supreme Court. No more of this 9 justices stuff. We need 13 justices immediately. We have to rig the court to the benefit of Democrats. No more following the Constitution. That's what they're actually saying. I'm translating the nonsense. I'm translating the deceit for you. They want to pack the court to rig it for Democrats. They want to pack the Senate to rig it for Democrats. They want to pack the House, the Electoral College, to rig it for Democrats, and to deprive voters of the means of actually changing anything, of actually dictating it all,
5: and now,
1: what the future looks like. That's it. That's the game plan. If you are a Democrat within the sound of my voice right now, I am telling you, please put your Trump derangement syndrome to the side to ingest this point. You need your elections to be credible. If you want to lose control entirely of the government, Just let the Save America Act fall by the wayside. If you want to lose control entirely, if you want to make sure that your voice never has any meaningful impact whatsoever, allow your elections to be defrauded. Allow your vote to be watered down, to be diminished. Make it so that the public can't trust the results of any election going forward. If you want to destroy whatever role you think you have right now in our country's governance, just allow the Save America Act to die on the vine. But instead, if you want to have a say, regardless of your political party, if you want American voters to have their votes actually protected, if you want to make sure that voters are not disenfranchised of any background, of any party, of any religion, of any skin color, then you should be fighting for election integrity. You should be fighting for American citizens to have their votes protected, that your vote is there for you when you show up to your polling place, that you can show your ID, you can claim it, and nobody else can claim to be you, that only American citizens can register to vote, and that the American people get their will exercised by virtue of the votes that they cast. If you want that to happen, get the Save America Act passed. And whatever it takes, by any constitutional means necessary, get it passed. Take the floor, John Thune. Time is of the essence. More ahead on The Vince Show.
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0: Vince Colonnaise.

0: Yeah, Thune's kind of annoying me right now. John Thune, the leader of the Republicans in the Senate. Can we get a leader that doesn't annoy us? Would that be fun? That would be great. That would be a wonderful improvement. Here he is yesterday. He was asked about the Texas Senate expenditures. You will note, remember John Kennedy was on television this weekend, asked about whether or not establishment Republicans are going to be giving any money to support Ken Paxton in his race against James Talafrico. We're told constantly it's going to be like the most expensive race this cycle, and yet Senate Republicans aren't going to spend money on it. What's happening here? Well, John Thune says, I really hope the president spends money on it, implying because I'm not.
1: I think that I'm hoping the White House will become engaged. Texas is an incredibly expensive state, and obviously one that we've got to hold. If we're going to keep the United States Senate, if we're going to keep a majority, Martha, in Texas, that is, we absolutely have to win that race. So everybody's all in for Ken Paxton. The primary is over. We're focused now on the general election.
0: All in. Jim, I think I have a different definition of all in. Like, you're sitting at a blackjack table and you go all in. That usually means all of the money that's in front of you gets shoved towards the dealer, right? I'm all in, all in. If you're at the poker table, little Texas Hold'em, it's actually perfect. Texas, little Texas Hold'em, I'm all in. You shove the pile directly into the middle of the table.
2: You now, are literally risking everything.
0: Everything. And I'm sorry, how much money is Thune directing to Ken Paxton? I don't think that counts as all in. Not if you're asking somebody else to do it. It's not, you don't turn to somebody else at the table and you're like, hey, push your chips in, and now I'm all in. Like, I don't think that's how that works.
1: But because Texas is such an expensive state, we're going to need the president and his team to be engaged there and to be putting resources into that race.
3: I mean, Talarico's everywhere. I mean, you go on YouTube, you go anywhere, you're going to see a lot of Talarico. He's got $21 million versus Ken Paxton's, I think, $1 or $2 million in his campaign coffers. Are you going to be going to Texas personally to campaign for Ken Paxton, especially given the history that you had with John Cornyn?
1: Well, I'll be down there next week. We're all going to be down there for the midterm convention. And yeah,
0: I don't really think it. John Thune arriving in Texas and campaigning is going to be a difference maker for Ken Paxton. Oh, I wasn't going to vote for him, but John Thune just showed up. I don't think that's a big draw. Now, Trump is a different story. Donald Trump's a different story. That's a big deal that Donald Trump showing up. He's campaigning with Ken Paxton. He'll be having the big convention in Texas. That's going to be great. But Jim, if John Thune showed up in your town, do you think that would be like, you know, Taylor Swift arriving or something? Like, people would be lining up for months to get tickets. I can't wait. John Thune's coming.
4: Yeah,
0: it might actually be a deterrent. People are like, Thune? Wait, Thune supports Paxton? I'm not sure I support him anymore. It's amazing. And Talafrico, he's had a bad 24 hours. He's had a pretty bad 24 hours. He had that clip that came out. We played that for you yesterday, where from a couple years back, where he was talking to the Sierra Club and saying that we've got to dismantle capitalism. We got to tear down this economic system that has led to more economic wealth and flourishing for average people than any other economic system in all of world history. We have to tear it down. It's oppressive, he said. He said this to the Sierra Club. He also said we have to destroy the oil industry in Texas. But bad news, but I got to destroy the oil industry too. Now he's saying that those were just cringy comments that he regrets, Jim. So they were cringy comments. In other words, he didn't really mean them. Can we check in with the Sierra Club and find out what they think about this? Hey, remember in 2020 when he said he was going to dismantle the oil industry, when he said he was going to dismantle capitalism, and then you were all sitting there just like nodding along like this was a great thing? Now he's saying that he didn't mean it. What do you think, Sierra Club? What do you think of that? He's claiming he was just lying to you. It was just for political expedience at the time. What do you make of that? I don't think the Sierra Club's going to answer our call. I'm pretty sure we're not going to get a response from them. But James Talafrico. Boy, these guys will say literally anything for power, won't they? We caught him. We caught him in a video conference with a bunch of Sierra Club dorks telling him he was going to destroy the economy. It was cringy, Jim. Just a cringy comment. Amazing. President Trump's going to help. He's flying in. A lot more ahead on the Vince Show.
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8: Forecasters are closely monitoring a developing tropical system off the Baja coast that could become a hurricane. Over the Labor Day holiday weekend, Southern California might get hit with high surf, coastal flooding, and rain. The hurricane is expected to form off the coast of Baja today or tomorrow. Once formed, the storm might move toward Southern California this weekend. However, forecasters say there remains considerable uncertainty over its path. The debate on how to handle wildfire liability in California rages on. Governor Newsom said Tuesday he's considering calling a special session of the legislature on the topic. That comes after the state assembly rejected a last-minute bill that would have changed how the state responds to utility-caused wildfires. And Governor Newsom has signed a new law designed to make cannabis packaging and advertising less appealing to children in California. Assembly Bill 2249 sets clear rules on how cannabis products and ads should look. It bans cartoons, candy, and kid-friendly images. The law aims to give businesses clearer rules and offer more protection for minors. That's the latest. I'm John Fink.
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12: In Glendale, we still have that sig alert on the 134 westbound before we get to Brand Boulevard, trying to get this cleared from the carpool and left lane. I still see some slowing coming away from the 2. Then, once you're past that, on the 5 north to the 134 west transition, got a stall on that very small shoulder of that connector. And on the 134 east at the 5, trying to clear a wreck from the car.

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1: 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Just play the game one way. You hit a ball in the gap, run. 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
7: All right, a lot of calls coming in here from people across the country. Want to talk John Thune. Let me see. I'll get Connor from Huntsville, Alabama in here. Wants to weigh in. Hello, Connor. You're on The Vince Show, sir.
8: Hey Vince, thanks for taking my call.
7: Listen,
8: politics is transactional, and Thune's account is overdrawn. He goes with his hat in his hand to Trump for funding or support. Trump's going to want something for something, and he's going to want the Save America Act, and he's going to want to be able to get recess appointments. I don't know why Thune doesn't understand this, but you know, Thune's on his own. Senate's on his own. People I'm seeing on X are going to be donating straight to Senate candidates. They are going to bypass the GOP, and it's Thune's fault.
7: Yeah, no, that's right. I mean, you know, one of the realities that we're looking at right now, Connor, is that given the reticence by establishment Republicans to support Ken Paxton, one of the ways you punish establishment Republicans is getting your way, whether they like it or not. You know what I mean? So if we send Ken Paxton to Washington, if the good people of Texas prevail in defeating James Talafrico and sending Ken Paxton to Washington, you know that will be against the wishes and desires of the establishment Republican senators who care more about controlling the people within the Senate than they do actually having power in the Senate. This whole thing, you kind of get the sense, don't you, that the idea of Ken Paxton arriving in the Senate is more offensive to them than Democrats winning it. That it's more offensive. Paxton, wait a second. Paxton's not allowed to win. John Cornyn was our guy. John Cornyn got defeated in the primary by those rubes in Texas. Can't believe they did that. Can't believe Donald Trump endorsed against us. We wanted Cornyn. Cornyn loses, and we get this foot-stomping tantrum about Paxton. You know, one of the most obvious things to do here is punish Republicans by increasing the numbers of Republicans who are there who actually are loyal to the American people. That's one way to handle this. And so, and then what happens? Well, then you get a better leader. Then you get somebody who's actually committed to the cause of making America great again. Somebody who's willing to use every weapon at his disposal in order to achieve that, including taking the floor and actually fighting for something, including especially the Save America Act. There's a way to handle this. Let me see. I've got another call coming in. This one's from Tennessee. Steve, East Tennessee, calling in. Steve, you are on the Vince Show. Hello, sir.
9: Hey, hello. Thanks for taking my call. Enjoy your show.
7: Thank you, Steve.
9: I share your disdain for John Thune. I look at him on the news, and he's all tan. He's been on his vacation. He's still doing nothing to get the SAVE Act passed.
7: Mm-hmm.
9: It,

0: drives me crazy. But yeah. from Tennessee, what can I do? What can people do from other states to pressure this guy? He's immune to pressure. I'd love to hear your thoughts on that.
1: Yeah, well, I mean, one, it's going to take, I think, probably replacing him. I mean, you've got Marsha Blackburn and Bill Hagerty there in Tennessee. And I think, you know, insofar as you can place calls to your own lawmakers, among the conversations you may want to have is whether or not they're prepared to support new leadership in the United States Senate, somebody who can actually get the job done. That's one. Another piece of this is one of the great benefits of this whole debate, insofar as we can derive any from them, is that we have made this election integrity fight a part of the DNA of the voting public. The Save America Act is right there at the top of the list of American priorities now among people who really want to see their country made great again, isn't it? So the fact is that this obsession that we've developed, a healthy obsession with restoring election integrity, it's great news because it means that we have more and more Americans activated than ever before to find people we can send to Washington and actually do this job well. I mean, one of the problems that we've had through the years, I think, is that America has had this ill-placed trust in its leaders, people you would send to Washington and then routinely be sold out by them. And then suddenly you're waking up and you're going, holy crap, why are my taxes so high? This is kind of what the Tea Party movement was. It was a great American awakening to the sellout in Washington, D.C. The Trump election in 2016 was a great American awakening to the sellout in Washington, D.C. You're like, what? This is what you did to me? How about this? I'm sending Donald Trump in. So we sent Donald Trump in to be a wrecking ball to the establishment. And then, of course, they haven't learned their lesson yet, so we sent him back. We sent him back, and we succeeded in a big way, too big to rig, in 2024. And we're not done yet. We've got a lot more work to do. And so we're going to keep on cleaning out the garbage and putting people in who are actually going to fight for us. So, yeah, keep wearing out your senators, including people you like, including Tennessee's got some good senators. Keep wearing them out. Keep wearing them out until we get what we want. And we're not asking for something crazy. I'm not asking to take over the entire economy and make false promises about health care and raise taxes for everybody, abolish ICE, get rid of the borders. That's what the left is up to. No, we're asking for the rules of the game to be honestly enforced. That's what we want. And we're going to get it. We will win. We will. We've got to maintain the pressure. You know, I have a story today that I want to share with you that I really think is so perfectly encapsulates the madness of this moment. The left has been very upset that President Trump has done anything with the Kennedy Center in Washington, D.C., the Kennedy Center for the Performing Arts. And, of course, what the left has done with it for years, it has advanced all sorts of just like left-wing garbage. They light the whole thing up in pride flags all the time. And they really thought that this was their spot. John F. Kennedy was a Democrat president. Well, President Trump got involved, and he's tried to improve the quality of the arts there, and he has dramatically. And today, the big story outside of the Kennedy Center is there's been this ugly sculpture that's been there since 2019. I say sculpture. That's a very generous way to describe it. It is a huge stick figure. It's a big blue stick figure. And if you're ever on the other side of the Potomac in Virginia looking into Washington, D.C. near the Kennedy Center, you would have seen this thing, and you're like, what the hell is that? It's a stupid-looking eyesore. Just a couple of pieces of metal stuck together in the shape, truly, of a human stick figure. And it was made by a guy called Joel Shapiro, apparently, back in 2019. And he had described it, apparently, as about, quote, action and risk and performance and energy. It's a celebration of possibility. When candidly, what it really is an expression of laziness that's pretending to be art. You've seen things like this before. You ever go to like a town square in some Democrat-run city, and then you see the laziest possible art sculpture? You're looking at it going, what is that? Is that playground equipment? It looks kind of dangerous, actually. Are kids supposed to be hanging on that thing? And then somebody's like, no, it's supposed to be art. It's artwork. Art? That's art? What is it? It looks like it throws you off. There's a reason we call it an eyesore. It diminishes everything else that you're looking at. It doesn't uplift you. It has no positive impact on the human spirit. It doesn't call you to some higher purpose. It just looks like a piece of garbage that somebody laid in the middle of the street. And this thing was sitting right on the Potomac River. We used to, my producer Corey, he's got this this great little pontoon boat. It's not little, it's a nice big pontoon boat. We go out on the pontoon boat every summer. We did. Not anymore. Corey moved, so we don't have access to the pontoon boat right now. Sad face. But we would go out each summer. He would take us out, and we'd be cruising along the Potomac River. Mind you, not swimming in it, but cruising on top of it. It's not healthy enough to get in. And as we're going down the water, just past the Lincoln Memorial, which is a beautiful sight to see, gorgeous. You're staring at the Lincoln Memorial. You got the Watergate steps, the Washington Monument in the background. It's a great spot to pose for pictures. And then you move a little bit further, and you're down to the Kennedy Center, and you're looking up, and you're like, what the hell am I looking at? What is this disgusting thing that's just sticking out of the side of the turf next to the Kennedy Center? And it was this thing. It was a big blue stick figure. Now, I don't know about you, but if stick figures are high art, then every preschool is Bloof, okay? Kids are drawing stick figures all over the place. It's not high art. So today, the big scandal in Washington, D.C. is in the early morning hours before the sun came up, the Trump administration removed it. They got rid of it. There were cranes out there this morning yanking a big metal stick figure out of the dirt, and it's gone. This is a massive win. It's a small thing. I'll admit it's a small thing. But I count this as a victory. This is one of the few moments where taking something down is to the net benefit of the country. Removing it is to the net benefit. It's just ugly. It doesn't even fit in Washington, D.C. So they removed it. They're sending it somewhere else. There is, I'm telling you, there is so much coverage of this today in the legacy press. People are going ballistic about it. The media is going haywire. Who does he think he is removing this? How dare he do this? Thank God he did. And by the way, for the left, so now you're upset with taking down statues? So all of a sudden now your position is we shouldn't take down sculptures or statues? Because I swear that wasn't your position. When was it? Last week. The left was removing statues in Virginia this past week. They're removing statues every chance they get. And by the way, a lot of it's like erasing Democrat Party history. Like, we're tearing down this Confederate statue. Okay, it's all just retconning history. It's a full-blown Orwellian escapade where they're trying to erase memory hole things in order to prevent the American people from even having a knowledge of their history. And then we remove some crappy-looking stick figure thing from 2019, and this is supposed to be a human rights violation? It's crazy. It's absolutely crazy. They're also mad that President Trump is turning on the fountains again. I'm telling you, man, I was working. I don't work in the city every day these days, but I used to. I used to work in the city a lot. And starting in 2010, I got to Washington, D.C., and I would walk down the streets of D.C., and I'd walk past these locations, these big town squares that they have all around the city. And I had no idea, Jim, that these were fountains. None. You know why? It wasn't just because I was like had horse blinders on or something. There was no water flowing. I didn't have any expectation that water would flow. So I would walk past these things and I'm like, huh, that's interesting. And I wouldn't stare closely at them. Like, oh my goodness, it's a fountain. Didn't realize that. All of a sudden, fountains everywhere. Water is flowing in the city all over the place. How did that happen? We finally have a president who said, wait a second. The nation's capital should be beautiful. The nation's capital should be functional. The nation's capital should be welcoming. The nation's capital should be impressive. When people arrive in it, if they're American citizens or visitors to our country, they should have a sense of American greatness. So when you cross into Washington, D.C. now, you travel over the Memorial Bridge, you're greeted by these glorious gilded statues. Now, they've been refreshed thanks to the Trump administration. Sitting atop the bridge, a beautiful welcome to the city. As you enter right into the Lincoln Memorial, and then when you take the coastline, and you're riding along in your car, guess what? You'll see the Kennedy Center now, but you're not going to see some stupid stick figure sticking out over the side of the turf, staring at you, going, "Here's an ugly portion of the city." Not anymore. Even that's getting fixed. I love it. More ahead on The Vince Show.
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0: Oh, this is really funny. Jim, I was staring at my television screen earlier, and I saw that Debbie Dingell had appeared upon it, and she was being interviewed by based John Roberts over at Fox. And I was like, well, this has got to be good. And here's the centerpiece. Remember, Debbie Dingell was out earlier this week saying, stop getting so upset with Abdul El-Sayed for having Hassan Piker in Michigan. Not his fault. Hassan Piker just showed up. It's Hassan Piker's fault. And I don't want to be asked about this anymore. So John Roberts asked her about it. And remember, Hassan Piker just admitted this week. He's like, actually, I was there because Abdul El-Sayed invited me. How does she handle that? Well, let's listen.
1: But Congresswoman, it's not a single soundbite that somebody took out of context. This is a litany of horribles that people like you find reprehensible. So if you could give Abdul El-Sayed any advice on this issue, what would it be?
2: So, as you know, I'm tired of talking about this. I do find many of the things that he has said reprehensible.
0: Just imagine being a politician. I mean, she just did it, but like, imagine just saying, I don't really feel like talking about this. I'm tired of talking about this because it's a liability for my party.
2: I don't get the phenomena of Hassan Piker. I don't know why he has so many followers. I obviously believe that Israel's got a right to exist. And quite frankly, the more I read about what he's said about women, it does bother me. But to me, this isn't what this election's about.
0: I just wanted to ignore this entirely. Well, you can blame your candidate for making it a part of the election. He's the one who sent the invite to Hassan Piker. He's the one who's been hanging out with them. He's the one. Didn't they work out together or something? Wasn't that what Hassan Piker said? We've been exercising together. They went out jazzercising or whatever. And so whose fault is that? It's El-Sayed's fault. I'm so tired of talking about this. Yeah, because you know it's going to blow up in your party's face, as it well should. As it well should. Now, there's one other moment in this interview that I just saw that has me cracking up, Jim. Apparently, Debbie Dingell's upset that Lake Ontario is now officially Lake America. And it's not just on Google. It's also on Apple. As of the last 24 hours, Apple has changed it officially as well. Everybody bending the knee, which is a lot of fun. And the left is furious about this. Debbie Dingell's upset. And the reason she's upset is because this is going to be very disorienting for the fish. Listen to Debbie Dingell explain.
2: I mean, the five Great Lakes are more than 20% of the fresh water in the world, and they are a mutual responsibility of America, the United States, and Canada. And do you think fish know which country they're in? Do you think birds do? Canada's our friend, and we should be stopping this.
0: Yeah, think of the fish! Think of the fish, the impact on the fish, the change of address cards, all of the efforts to get the new little stickers to stick to the envelopes. You got to tell everybody that your address changed. It's a very complicated thing for these fish in Lake America. Think of the fish, says Debbie Dingell. What the hell is she even talking about? It's Lake America. And last I checked, same thing with the Gulf of America. Isn't Canada part of North America? What's their beef? What are they set? The continent's called North America, which, of course, you know what that means. It means we own all of it. That's what that means. That's what North America is a way of saying that President Trump is right about everything. I think that's the lesson we can derive from this. It's an amazing.
3: If you play that out, we own the whole hemisphere.
0: We own the entire hemisphere. Thank you, Jim. Thank you for pointing out the obvious. We win. Again, hey, by the way, I had a really, really important conversation with a great American called Marcus Coleman this morning on the Vince podcast. I can't impress upon you enough how important it is to take a look at this and share it. If you would, I'd appreciate that. He's the father of a beautiful, beautiful little girl who was severely injured for the rest of her life by an illegal alien. And he's trying to pick up the pieces. He's trying to restore our borders. He's trying to save this country. God bless him for it. Check it out. Rumble.com/Vince. You can see the interview. I'd appreciate you doing that, and I'll be back with you tomorrow on The Vince Show.
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16: A new whistleblower report claims changes planned by the U.S. Postal Service could disrupt the 2026 midterm elections. Democratic Representative Ted Lieu of California agrees.
17: Leader Jeffries, earlier this year, established a task force with ranking member Joe Morelli to look at different scenarios where the Trump administration is going to try to suppress the vote of the American people. This is one of the scenarios that they envisioned.
16: The report comes as mail-in voting is set to begin this week. However, key parts of President Trump's directives on mail voting remain blocked by a federal court order the Trump administration is appealing. A California man is the ninth person charged in an alleged plot to attack a UFC event at the White House. Tammy Trujillo reports.
18: 38-year-old Christopher Perry of Rockland in Placer County was indicted for illegally having guns and destroying records during a federal investigation. Investigators say Perry was part of a group that used an encrypted app to discuss attacks at the White House and other California targets, including tech companies and data centers. Perry called himself a career criminal and said he was armed, even though he's not allowed to have guns because of previous felony convictions.
16: And in what may have looked like a classic cartoon come to life, a roadrunner squared off with a coyote in California. Birdwatcher and photographer Alexander DeBarros tells KTLA this time the coyote won.
19: Took just a couple quick pictures just to confirm, is that actually a roadrunner in its mouth? Upon review, the answer was yes. We all freaked out as the coyote just ran over the hill and disappeared.
16: DeBarros, who was conducting a bird survey in the San Fernando Valley with the LADWP, photographed a coyote with a greater roadrunner in its mouth at the Chatsworth Nature Preserve. In real life, a coyote is actually capable of outrunning a greater roadrunner. Those are the headlines. I'm Sharon Reardon.
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22: One of the things I love most about Southern California is discovering communities that are doing things the right way. And Montebello is one of those places. 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
23: In Sherman Oaks on the 405 south of Valley Vista, got that crash being cleared from the right shoulder. Still kind of slow from the 101 down to Sunset. In Burbank, 5 south at Empire, I still have reported some debris in the middle lanes. In Commerce, 5 north at Atlantic, they're clearing a stall over to the shoulder. And if you're on that 5 southbound through Commerce, you're still going to be on and off the brakes from the 60 down to the 605.
22: One of the things I love most about Southern California is discovering communities that are doing things the right way. And Montebello is one of those places. So when you're looking for a great place to live, raise a family, start a business, or simply visit and explore, Montebello is a city worth getting to know.
24: Good evening, and thank you for joining us tonight. 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
25: What?
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25: Is it local news?
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0: We can agree to disagree, but our views are unapologetically right. 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
1: 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Mr. Randy Wayne's in Santa Fe, New Mexico.
2: 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Hit the bell if you want to be notified when we go live. And play around in that chat room. We're having a lot of fun in here already. There's people that get in the chat room at like 10:30 in the morning and then vote in our very scientific poll. Should California voters have to pay for Gavin Newsom and Kamala Harris's security? You can vote absolutely, absolutely, or hell no, baby boy. And currently, hell no, baby boy has 98% of the vote.
1: 800-222-5222 is the telephone number, 1-800-222-5222. Randy, before we get to the topic, as someone who has worked in Los Angeles radio for a long time, how many people are trying to drag you into the Jim Thornton drama?
2: I don't even know about the Jim Thornton drama. Please tell.
1: Oh, my goodness. I can't believe you haven't heard of this. So Jim Thornton, who is a longtime traffic reporter over at KNX, who became a news anchor at KNX, became the announcer on the Wheel of Fortune, and apparently he had some kind of incident on an American Airlines plane that was so severe they put him on suspension at Wheel.
2: Oh my goodness. What were you doing, Jim?
1: I don't know. Maybe one too many up in first class. You never know. It's easy to do that, especially up at that altitude. All right. Let's move on to topic A for today's show, and that is Gavin Newsom wants to spend the rest of his life living like Muammar Gaddafi on your dime.
2: The California legislature just wrapped up the legislative session, and inside a bill was a secret clause that would spend $20 million of DMV fees. The fees that you pay when you register your car is going to go towards private security for certain former state officials, notably Gavin Newsom, as soon as he's a former somebody, and Kamala Harris. Let's not forget that the state of California, through the CHP, paid for the security for Kamala when she went on her book tour. She is no longer a public servant. She is not in elected office. Yet for some reason, we foot the bill so she could gallivant around the country.
1: Is it just for those two? Or Ricardo Lara, will he get a security detail to rush him through the back door over at DJ Kitty Glitter's next concert?
2: I'm sure Ricardo Lara is going to apply for it as well. He claimed that he had active threats against him, even though nobody knows who he is or what he looks like. And that's why he needed all kinds of security from CHP to accompany him to a South African safari, among other things.
1: Maybe he thought the lions were upset at the insurance prices in California.
2: For more on this madness, where do you think we're going? We're going to KCRA 3 and Ashley Zavala.
3: Also today, state lawmakers passed a 300-page spending bill. This includes $20 million for highway patrol officers to provide security for current and former state elected officials.
2: And this always, to me, seems like a racket, whether it's the CHP that is provided. I understand Gavin is governor right now. He needs to have some kind of security. But Gavin does a lot of traveling out of the state. He goes to South Carolina to run for president. He goes to Michigan to run for president. He goes to New York to do the shows. And whoever's his security detail is getting to do all that traveling with him.
1: And I have no interest in paying through the nose at the DMV so he could enter through the kitchen at South by Southwest.
3: And this means that California drivers could end up paying for Governor Newsom's personal security when he's out of office.
4: Political Director Ashley Zavala was the first to report on the spending plan last night. She shares the heated exchange
1: on
4: the floor that happened today.
1: I don't even think he cares about it. I think that wife of his wants to live like Marie Antoinette.
2: Well, and what's so irritating about this is Gavin Newsom is fairly wealthy, especially if you count the wife's money. Kamala Harris, look at what her net worth is. They can afford their own security. Just based on the advance that she got for that book that nobody read, she could have hired private security to take her on that tour. Why is this the responsibility of Californians?
1: Because they don't want to pay for it.
5: Hey.
6: That $20 million for personal security was tucked into a budget bill that was 300 pages long and really decided at the last minute.
2: So they were super upfront about it, is what you're saying.
1: This is what he does. Every legislative session, at the absolute 11th hour, he puts a gun to their head and tells them to vote for all of his controversial initiatives.
6: Governor Gavin Newsom spokespeople aren't saying whether he'll use that money. All of this comes after we report.
2: Gavin doesn't say no to money.
1: Are you kidding? He's going to travel around the globe with Men in Black.
6: California taxpayers were funding security for Kamala Harris's international book tour earlier this year.
2: And if you think about it, we also funded Gavin's book tour security because he's active governor and he went all around the country to promote his book, Young Man in a Hurry, and we paid for that as well. We're paying for a whole lot of things that have nothing to do with what his job is. Here's a question. When Gavin went on the Thanksgiving trip on the Russian oligarch's yacht, was the CHP security there too?
1: How about all the secret travel during COVID? Which is something I hear might be coming out before the presidential race.
2: Oh my, that's something to look forward to.
6: Dozens of California Highway Patrol officers for several months. Now the governor has the option to do something similar for him and his family, depending on a California Highway Patrol threat assessment. The governor is considering running for president in 2028. The whole situation turned into an argument on the assembly floor today.
7: $20 million goes to provide just two politicians. We all know who's hot-wired for this money. Kamala Harris and Gavin Newsom. $20 million so that after they leave office, they can be treated like celebrities. They get security, they get personal assistance, but the rest of Californians, they don't get the Prop 36 make crime illegal again funding that they voted overwhelmingly for on a bipartisan basis.
8: I would hope that some of my...
2: $20 million is nothing in this budget, but it's also a whole lot of money for something incredibly frivolous.
1: Here's a question. Why isn't the federal government paying for it for Kamala Harris? Because she was also a vice president. That's not a state job. That's a federal job. You have to go back two jobs to get a state job for Kamala Harris when she was attorney general. Well, are we going to do this for Bob Bonta? Are we going to do this for Baccaria? Are we going to do this for Bill Lockyer?
2: That's a very good question. Now, from what I remember, at the end of Biden's term, he wrote down like 6 months of Secret Service protection for Kamala. And then the day Trump got in, he revoked it. And then to get back at Trump, California is like, well, then we'll pay for her security as a private citizen on a book tour.
1: Seriously, though, are former vice presidents that big of a threat? Are there that many people out there who want to go after someone who used to be one seat away from power a long time ago? And I say that as someone who lives not very far from Barack Obama. Now, former presidents, that's a separate issue because they were the former leader of the free world, and there's a lot of people out there who are kooks. When he is here, when he is in town, and he golfs at the golf course at the development that he lives in, the Secret Service takes up like all of the golf carts. So unless you have your own, you can't get one because they're all around the course, all around him, and it's a huge pain in the ass at that particular course. Same thing when he uses the gym, same thing when he goes out to dinner. He doesn't go out to a lot of the restaurants because it's so involved in terms of what Secret Service has to do to sweep the building, to make sure it's safe, all of those things. But he was the guy. When his wife is here, that's not the case. She's all over town. She's all over at the restaurants. She's hanging out everywhere. If you're a vice president, you're less visible than the first lady. Why is it that you even need that?
2: Here's a question. Do you think the average American could pick Dan Quayle out of a lineup right now?
1: No. No.
5: He's across the aisle.
2: I'd say the same thing for Al Gore, but that's because Al Gore looks nothing like he used to.
1: What does he look like now? I haven't even seen a recent picture of him.
2: He gets real wild with the beard.
5: Their own social media, the way that they have used that to weaponize against us, people on this floor who have needed more security because they have grown their following at the expense of people's safety.
1: Okay, I see where this is going. They're willing to give it to those two because they want it for themselves.
2: Every anonymous member of the legislature is going to argue that there are active threats against them, and they're going to need private security from the CHP. The CHP, whose job should be breaking up the street takeovers and patrolling the freeways for reckless driving and speeding and DUIs, they're all going to be the private security force for California politicians.
1: And keep in mind, for a lot of these people, and I don't know what this Chris Rogers' background is, but a lot of them were on the school board, or they were a chief of staff for a politician, or they were on the city council, they were on the water board, the community college board, whatever. They're some anonymous part-time politician. And then they get elected to the assembly, and they're totally anonymous anywhere in the state other than in that city close to that building. All the lobbyists know who they are. All of the unions know who they are. All of the other members know who they are. And they feel like they're a big deal. And because they feel like they're a big deal, they feel like they deserve a driver and they deserve a security detail and they want someone to open doors for them. And they want someone to get coffee for them. And they want someone to pick up their lunch for them. And if you take those perks away, that's a threat to the lifestyle they feel that they're entitled to. And I think that's what this is about. I think this is them elevating themselves and demanding that kind of treatment too.
2: If every member of the California legislature had their own private driver funded by the taxpayers, how plots are they getting at those fundraisers?
1: Good question.
5: That they have misrepresented bills, talked about people's intentions, and used social media in a way that is harmful, not informational. We know what they are doing. I don't want to have to spend $20 million on security for people, but I also...
2: Nobody knows who this guy is. This is really rich. This guy wants his own private security force up in Santa Rosa.
5: Have seen the comments, the threats.
8: But the comments that were just made, taking things out of context and making social media and saying that we are causing danger amongst our colleagues is complete and utter bullcrap.
2: Woo! Thankfully, he said crap. Got a little scared there.
8: July 13th, 2024. An assassination attempt on Donald Trump. September 2024. Another assassination attempt on Donald Trump. April 2026. Another one. That doesn't stop people.
2: I don't even remember that one.
1: No.
8: People in these chambers, from day after day, bill after bill, talking about how evil Donald Trump is. So if you want to talk about that, if you want to talk about threats that are occurring as a result of our actions, maybe you should reflect on yourself.
6: Now, this money is specifically coming out of California's motor vehicle account, which California drivers pay into with their registration fees.
2: So every year when you got to pay hundreds of dollars for the sticker that someone's going to steal off of your license plate, you are paying for Gavin Newsom Kamala Harris, and a whole bunch of anonymous members of the assembly's security guards.
1: This is so grotesque.
6: Money is available immediately for these security purposes. Reporting at the
2: And it's not like the CHP is going to suddenly have a bigger budget to hire people. This means you're taking more sworn officers off of the jobs they're supposed to be doing for these private security. How much security work was being done with Ricardo Lara's security guards that took him to New York City Pride to see DJ Kitty Glitter?
1: And these are the same people that tell you they don't have enough tax dollars to fix the roads.
6: State Capitol, Ashley Zavala, KCRA 3 News.
4: And one more thing on this, Newsom's administration has not been willing to tell us how much California taxpayers have spent on former Vice President Kamala Harris's security detail. They have also not said when or if the arrangement has ended.
2: Wait, she's still getting it even though she's not on the book tour?
1: What, is it out in Spanish now?
2: I will say, I am glad that she no longer has the Secret Service detail, because when she was vice president, every single time she would fly home for a long weekend in California, and she lived in Brentwood, the Secret Service would shut down the 405 and shut down Sunset Boulevard to get her through. Living there was so rude.
1: Well, you know that the CHP provides security for dignitaries when they're in California. That includes former presidents. If you work for the CHP and you are on Bill Clinton's security detail, I'm sure you have some stories. Give us a call at 800-222-5222. We'd love to talk to you.
2: That's the latest on where your tax dollars are going, everybody.
1: It's the John Phillips Show.
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1: And this Friday, we're going to be in the San Fernando Valley.
2: This Friday, we'll be at the Pineapple Hill Saloon and Grill in Sherman Oaks from noon to 3. So come out and see us live. Have a great lunch. Have a drink. It's a Friday. And you'll be there with Susan Shelley from the Howard Jarvis Taxpayer Association talking Prop 43. There will be Prop 43 yard signs. And, of course, we'll have a bunch of other special guests. And we'll be hanging out. We're going to have a great time. The John Phillips Show live at Pineapple Hill Saloon and Grill this Friday from noon to 3, and it will be our first live event on video, so get down to Sherman Oaks.
1: We're 30 minutes into today's show, and we're just getting started. 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

0: 790.
1: California lawmakers have approved a pair of bills that would mandate better protections for homeowners impacted by wildfires. One would require insurance companies to provide better coverage for smoke-damaged homes. Another would require insurers to provide financing for upgrades, protecting homes from future fire damage. The bills stem from last year's wildfires in Los Angeles County. Meantime, the county's billing hundreds of owners accused of having unpaid taxes on their luxury jets. Daniel Martindale with more.
2: They include several big names like Jeff Bezos, Rihanna, and Judge Judy. Bezos owed about $244,000 in overdue taxes and fees. Stan Kroenke, the billionaire owner of the Rams and soon the Angels, was charged $290,000 in connection with two planes. Private jet owners in California have to pay an annual 1% property tax on their aircraft. Representatives for many of the high-profile jet owners say they did not know they were subject to the tax in LA County.
1: Those are the headlines. I'm Sharon Reardon.
3: In Tustin, on the 5 North at Tustin Ranch Road, we had a stall in the lanes. Looks like they've got that cleared. I still do see some on and off slowing coming away from the 133. Also, on the 55 South at Main Street, they're doing a break and holding lanes. Going to try to fix some potholes there. In Long Beach, 405 northbound right at Lakewood Boulevard. Had a crash in the left lane. They're getting everything over the right shoulder. Still going to be slow from Woodruff.
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1: 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Croce, presents Croce Plays Croce at the Orpheum Theater on September 20th. 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Tickets furnished by Niederlander Concerts. Good luck dialing.
0: All right, you can file this next one away under the category of John loves it when bad things happen to bad people.
1: Video has been released of the FBI coming up to Eric Swalwell as he got off the plane at SFO. So, of course, we're going to have to take a look. For more on this, we go to ABC 7 in the Bay.
2: Afternoon, we're learning more details about the federal investigation into former East Bay Congressman Eric Swalwell. 2 weeks ago, we told you about FBI agents serving Swalwell a search warrant at San Francisco International Airport, and now we have new video of that encounter. ABC 7 Eyewitness News political reporter Monica Madden following this story for us here now with more details. Monica, what's the latest?
3: Larry and Kristen, we obtained this video from San Francisco airport officials after putting in a public information request. And we also obtained the warrant before giving us more details into what investigators might be looking into.
4: New video obtained by ABC 7 shows federal agents approaching and escorting former...
1: Boy, he's trying to look real low-key.
0: Does he have a hoodie on?
1: Yes, he does.
0: How great would it be if they went through all his stuff in front of everyone? They took all his devices and they go, thank you, Mr. Milo Yiannopoulos.
4: For East Bay Congressman Eric Swalwell throughout San Francisco.
1: And by the way, chat, since we're doing a Swalwell story, I'm going to get distracted if you just keep putting in the chat, fang, fang, bang, bang. So try not to do that. Trying to be professional here.
4: International Airport in August. You can see Swalwell wearing a black hoodie and baseball hat, getting off a plane before he is approached by investigators.
1: Do you think he always goes through the airport that inconspicuously, or is this a recent thing because he does have a very recognizable face and he doesn't want to get called rapist on the plane?
0: What do you do if you're on a 6-hour flight and you look to the seat next to you and you see Eric Swalwell sitting there dressed up like Trayvon Martin?
4: He appears to cooperate, and you can see him handing over what is presumably his cell phone to a female agent. Then the video shows him walking with the FBI agents throughout the airport before going into a restricted area. According to court documents, the search warrant was executed on August 15th at 8:25 p.m., and authorities seized a white Apple iPhone, a charging cable adapter, and an Apple MacBook Pro.
1: Think he flies back from D.C. sober, or is he going to that drink cart every chance it comes around?
0: He should be obliterated. His life must be miserable.
1: Well, he kind of deserves it.
5: Number of advantages to meeting someone at the airport. Number one, you can track the flight so you know exactly where

0: they're going to be.
1: Former federal.
2: So if he was flying American, they'd know he'd be delayed.
3: You know what's funny is not long ago, I saw an interview that Kathy Griffin, the comedian, gave after she was uncanceled. And she said after she put up that video of her beheading the president and she got on every federal list you can get on, this was her experience every time she got on an airplane.
2: Oh, boy.
1: Prosecutor Anthony Brass says having several agents serve him at the airport was likely strategic.
0: Having a group of people swarm you, you know you have to comply. And it just sends that message. I'm not suggesting that Eric Swalwell wouldn't comply, but it just takes away that option.
1: Sources have told ABC News.
2: Plus, it's good to do it in a public place like that.
3: What shirt is he wearing there? It looks like some kind of heavy metal band from the 90s.
1: Who's that authorities searched Swalwell's...
2: You a Megadeth fan, Eric Swalwell?
1: D.C. home one day after the airport seizure in a criminal investigation centered around allegations of sexual assault. In April, the Democrat ended his bid for California governor and resigned.
2: It's the most disgusting thing about all this. Not only was this guy in Congress for over 14 years, but he, with all of this baggage, seriously thought that he could run and win the governorship. And until this all came out, he was the front runner.
3: Well, not only was he the front runner, but he was the candidate that all of the Democratic establishment was getting behind.
2: He had a whole lot of celebrity endorsements. It's not a good look.
1: And from Congress, after multiple women accused him of sexual assault, which he denies. Typically, sexual assault crimes are handled by state and local authorities. In this case, the FBI's warrant cites a federal civil rights statute and, quote, other offenses.
0: Anytime you have...
2: Maybe if he did something in his office in Congress, that would be under federal jurisdiction.
3: What if he did it on the balcony?
0: A case where a person has power, a person has reach... You are going to...
2: Plus, I'm pretty sure he sent a lot of those Snapchats along state lines.
3: Oh, I'm sure.
0: I suspect that there is witness dissuasion going on.
1: Brass says with a civil rights statute referenced, investigators could be looking into abuse of power.
2: I know you're not supposed to judge a book by its cover, but knowing everything that we know now, doesn't he always kind of look rapey?
3: Oh, yeah. No. Ladies... Especially ladies in the chat, if you were to be approached by this guy at a bar, how long would it take you to tell him to get lost?
2: And make sure you put the cocktail napkin over your beverage. He's been known to Cosby it up.
0: If you use that authority or power to get people to not go to the authorities about you, that is in itself is a case. And it's easier to prove because the communications are going to be in that MacBook and in that cell phone.
2: Well, wouldn't that be funny if they get him not just for the sexual assault, but the witness tampering, and then he'll be in the same boat as his buddy Stephen Klubeck.
3: Two peas in a pod.
1: Swalwell has not been charged with a crime and denies all allegations.
4: We reached out again to Swalwell's attorney for comment, but did not hear back. Larry, Kristen.
5: Right. Monica, thank you.
2: So there you go. That's what it looked like when Eric Swalwell landed at SFO and got swarmed by FBI agents. They took his phone. They took his laptop. And I can only imagine what they found on it.
3: Oh, good Lord. Maybe you shouldn't have said that. Some people are eating their lunch out there. All right, let's move from San Francisco to the South Bay, the city of San Jose, to be specific. Because there's a burglary suspect in that city whose background is causing the community to raise some eyebrows.
2: And kind of fitting that we go from that story to this story, because this story features a different former gubernatorial candidate, San Jose Mayor Matt Mahan. Remember him?
3: Barely.
2: Here is ABC 7.
6: San Jose police have arrested a serial burglar, they say, after a string of property
2: crimes. You know what? I'll take serial burglar over the story we had yesterday.
6: The man was already out on supervised release when police say he committed even more crimes. ABC 7 Eyewitness News South Bay reporter Dustin Dorsey has the story.
5: Since 2020, Johnny Miles has been arrested multiple times for dozens of burglaries throughout the city of San Jose. And his latest arrest has city leaders and business owners calling for change.
7: This is very, very, very scary because when I come in and the mirror and window broke down everywhere, I don't want to have it again and again.
2: Who would?
3: How often do we do stories where you have a criminal or a suspected criminal with a record like this?
2: They're in over and over and over again. There is no rehabilitation in the California Department of Corrections and Rehabilitation.
3: When someone behaves like this for an extended period of time, the question should not be, how do we rehabilitate them? The question should be, how do we remove them from society so they don't continue to do this?
5: Struggles of a small business owner plagued by property crime in San Jose.
7: Nothing we can do.
8: Helpless feeling.
7: No good.
5: Tammy Nguyen hopes an arrest of a serial burglar can be the help she and other businesses need. Police say Johnny Miles allegedly caused thousands of dollars in damage when a brick was thrown through the front door of a business in the same shopping center as Nguyen's salon on Center Road. The next day, investigators say...
3: You know what I think she said to him after he threw the brick through the window?
2: What's that?
3: Hey, you're only supposed to do that after a street takeover.
5: The satellite healthcare office on Capitol Expressway. The rock used to break the front glass still sits at the reception desk. All this.
2: They're keeping it as a souvenir.
3: Maybe a paperweight.
5: Allegedly, as Miles was out on supervised release after being arrested in connection to three other burglaries the month prior.
2: So here's the true story about criminal justice in California. For almost everything, we put you on probation or supervised release, but we don't actually have anybody supervising you. And if you do anything to violate your probation, violate your parole, there are no consequences. It is the appearance of criminal justice.
9: If I was a police officer in the city, I'd be frustrated with the fact that for a very small number of people who commit the disproportionate amount of crime, they're being arrested and rearrested over and over again.
5: Miles has served.
2: It's so depressing that there was no appetite for a very common sense mayor to be governor. There was no appetite whatsoever.
3: No, and part of his problem, I think, is that he was running as a Democrat, and there's specifically no appetite for that message within the Democratic Party. Now, if he was a Republican and he ran on that message as a sitting mayor, he probably would have advanced to the November ballot and then got crushed in November because, again, there's no appetite for this message in the Democratic Party. And in a state where Democrats outnumber Republicans 2-1, you need to have some degree of appetite for that message within that party, or it's never going to fly statewide.
5: Jail time for at least three dozen burglaries dating back to 2020, only to be released and commit more crimes, according to police.
2: So in 6 years, he's committed over 36 crimes.
3: What a winner.
2: Going for the record. At what point do we realize that this isn't working?
5: Mayor Matt Mahan says there must be greater accountability.
2: Hey, that's the name of our podcast. Brand new episode premieres at 2:59.
9: If they're not in compliance with their court orders when they're released, there needs to be a consequence. And I think that we just far too often see this pattern of a revolving door.
5: Legal analyst.
2: And I got to say, more often than not, when we have a story where somebody actually gets arrested in the crime blotter, chances are they were already on probation. They were already on parole. There's not a lot of first timers that get in the blotter.
3: Oh, almost every single time without fail.
5: Stephen Clark says the Supreme Court has advised judges to follow the least restrictive means when deciding pretrial detention. But after the latest arrests,
10: the DA's office is taking this case very seriously. They have put a number of enhancements on Mr. Miles to try to keep him in custody. And if this case does resolve, they want a stiff sentence against him, particularly because he has been given so many second chances.
5: Miles has been arraigned on all
2: second chances. He's been given 30 second chances.
3: He's been given more chances than Todd Marinovich.
5: All charges, and will be back in court on October 26th as his court proceedings continue.
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2: There you go. California's criminal justice system in a nutshell. Guy commits burglary after burglary after burglary, over three dozen in 6 years, and he's still just on supervised release.
3: Watch out for the raining bricks, ladies. It's the Jad Phillips Show.
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1: 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It really helps push the show all over YouTube. So thank you for those of you who have clicked the button. And for those of you who haven't, please do so. All right. Here with an update on the Tijuana River, Mr. Randy Wang.
2: You are so predictable. Every single time I put even the most minor update on what's going on in the south part of San Diego County, I know Johnny's going to go to it.
3: You can smell it right here.
2: And it's all because of that. If Katie Porter never went to the Tijuana River, I don't know what interest you would have in this story.
3: There is no substitute to standing here and smelling it and seeing it yourself.
2: Well, since the state government doesn't really want to do anything about this, and since the federal government doesn't really want to do anything about this, the county is now looking to take matters into their own hands and build their own sewage treatment facility on the U.S. side of the Mexican border to hopefully stop all the raw sewage from coming into the Tijuana River.
1: Now, there's an idea.
2: I don't know why. But all of a sudden in the chat, everyone keeps talking about us bobbing for apples in the TJ River. It's not going to happen. We promised we would do a podcast from that area with Mike Netter. We did not say we were going to go bobbing for apples in the river. I'm pretty sure our insurance does not cover that. Here is CBS 8 in San Diego.
4: For decades now, the Tijuana River sewage crisis has polluted South Bay communities. Tonight, the county is moving to take more control of the situation.
5: Supervisors approved a three-phase initiative to build a county-run treatment system aimed at keeping polluted water from ever reaching our communities and coastline. News 8's Steffi Roche joins us live from the South Bay tonight to walk us through the plan. Steffi?
6: Well, the initiative is designed to clean polluted river flows before they reach San Diego communities and beaches like here in IB. And today, I spoke with Supervisor Paloma Aguirre about what this is going to mean for the South Bay.
7: We're not going to wait anymore for somebody to come save us. The county has the ability to move this forward.
2: And the flow right there where the river goes into the ocean, it is a taint of brown that I'm just not comfortable with.
1: It is so disgusting that we allow that to happen.
2: This is the most environmental state in the union, huh?
7: We're taking on that responsibility.
6: Tuesday evening.
2: And good on Paloma. She has been ringing the alarm about this. She's doing local media almost on a weekly basis to talk about this. She's raising it every Board of Supervisor meeting. And she was the one that invited Katie Porter and Tom Steyer to smell it.
8: And you can literally see it, smell it, and feel it.
2: Do you think Bacaria
1: touched it?
2: Apparently he felt it. He probably wanted to feel whatever those bubbles are.
1: Yeah, if you see him riding the D, don't shake his hand.
2: Now, I will say, as we approach the 2026 governor's race, Javier Becerra has a plan for the Tijuana River.
9: Scrub it.
1: Well, that's one case where that might actually work.
9: But when you do the scrub...
6: I spoke with County Supervisor Paloma Aguirre hours after the board...
2: There's the foam!
6: Voted 4-1 to move forward with a new county-run treatment system. The sewage crisis has fouled South Bay air and water for years, forcing repeated beach closures and leaving some residents with ongoing respiratory issues and other health problems tied to toxic fumes from the river.
2: I can't believe how many people go out to these beaches with these signs that are up.
1: Imagine if you live in Boyle Heights and you go, I have to get away from this. This is disgusting. I'm moving on to greener pastures. I'm moving to Imperial Beach.
10: For far too long, we have just forced
1: there's that supervisor who looks completely wasted in every single picture I've ever seen her take.
2: A little bit.
1: I wonder if she hangs out with Milo Yiannopoulos.
10: Wait for the federal government, wait for Congress, wait for Mexico to do something.
2: She looks like if she goes swimming, she only needs one goggle.
10: For our community. But we cannot wait any longer. It is up to us here in San Diego County to take action, to bring bold leadership, to tackle this crisis that faces our community, impacts our 3.3 million residents.
6: It's a
2: Oh boy, they really went for it with that graphic. It's a family show.
6: Three-phase plan, starting with $1.8 million for the county's Public Works Department to oversee the first phase. The board also turned its ad hoc committee on the crisis into a standing committee to oversee every step of the project going forward. Supervisor Joel Anderson cast the lone no vote. He says the county shouldn't tackle the project alone, and he wants to...
2: But nobody's doing anything about it. The last thing that people want is governmental agencies pointing fingers and saying, not my problem.
1: You know what, though? He's right. This is a state issue, and it's really a federal issue, too. A county shouldn't have to deal with this, because doesn't that river touch Imperial County too?
2: Yes, it does. That's the latest on the Tijuana River. Coming this fall, Johnny and I are going to do a podcast from that area, but we're not going in the river, Captain.
1: What about a yacht? Art's supposed to get us a yacht.
2: I think it might disintegrate in the river.
1: All right, we've got two more hours coming up on The John Phillips Show. The Fix California Hour is next. Don't you go anywhere.
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14: Tropical Storm Marie is expected to strengthen into a Category 1 hurricane today. Daniel Martindale with the latest.
15: The storm is off Baja California with the eye of the storm currently southwest of Cabo San Lucas. Sustained winds are at about 75 miles per hour. As it travels over warmer water, sustained winds are expected to reach about 105 miles per hour before it weakens back to a tropical storm. It could bring significant impacts to Southern California this weekend. That could mean heavy rain, thunderstorms, strong winds, humidity, large waves, rip currents, and coastal flooding. The National Weather Service does not expect it to make landfall in Southern California.
14: California-based Uber is laying off 10% of its global workforce. That's about 3,300 employees. The layoffs do not include drivers and couriers who use the Uber platform. Uber says the move will make the company simpler and faster and allow it to invest in growth opportunities. Company officials also say the cuts will help consolidate management layers and trim costs. President Trump wants to keep the U.S. tourism boom going following the summer's World Cup. Speaking from the Oval Office today, Trump says the World Cup added $18 billion to the U.S. economy, and he's looking ahead to the Los Angeles Olympics in 2028 as another opportunity for an international travel boom. And the Los Angeles District Attorney may be walking back a pledge for a family picnic in MacArthur Park.
16: Local law enforcement and federal agents have been at MacArthur Park conducting drug sweeps and removing criminals that make the park unsafe.
17: Labor Day, I'm going to be here with my family.
16: L.A. County D.A. Nathan Hockman says the picnic is for office personnel, their families, and some invited guests, including his grandson.
17: A year and a half old. He's going to enjoy this park as well he should.
16: When it comes to the grandkid joining the picnic at the park, his office now says, no comment. I'm Jason Campadonia.
14: Those are the headlines. I'm Sharon Reardon.
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19: In Irvine on the 5 North, right at Culver Drive, trying to clear an accident from the carpool lane. It is pretty heavy coming away from the 133. In Long Beach on the 405 northbound before you get to Cherry Avenue, got that crash cleared from the lanes. Irwindale, 605 northbound before you get to the 210. We've got an accident blocking the left lane there. And in Pasadena, 210 westbound of San Gabriel Boulevard, trying to clear a wreck from the right lane.
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2: 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ABC. I am a big fan of my Solaire infrared grill. 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It stays so hot that you can cook while paying attention the entire time. You never put the lid down. 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You had nice char on the outside, juicy meat on the inside. It does such a great job. 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
12: 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And John Phillips is just the man to lead the charge. 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
2: 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We are at 5,970 subscribers on this channel, so we're going to hit 6,000 this week. John Cobalt, we're catching up to you.
1: 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California's crooked attorney general just did a sit down with NBC4.
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2: You know, that's only because they canceled the Big Spin.
4: Universal City. It's
1: the Tom Brokaw News Center.
2: Well, yeah.
1: Well, what did they name after Brian Williams?
2: He's got a podcast now on Netflix.
4: Conan Nolan, fresh off what was clearly a victory in the fight with Facebook and Instagram over practices designed to hook teenagers on their social media sites and the negative mental health.
2: I gotta say, the stock footage of somebody taking a picture of their coffee, I am suddenly having a self-realization of just how stupid I am.
1: You do like the food porn.
2: I do take a lot of pictures of food.
4: Ramifications of that process. We return to another significant issue that has not been resolved by the State Department of Justice. That's the effort to stop the merger of Paramount and Warner Brothers, which Attorney General Rob Bonta has alleged will cost the Southern California economy dearly in jobs and TV and film production. Mr. Bonta joins us in studio. Thank you very much.
2: Boy, hair has gotten really, really white.
1: And it got really, really white in a very short period of time. He kind of starting to look like a Filipino Gray Davis, isn't he? You know what this is? This guy is the luckiest guy on planet Earth. He was OJ after the criminal trial. Every time you look at him on TV and you go, this guy's not in prison yet. And it just keeps going and going and going. And he must feel like the luckiest guy on planet Earth. And he has the wind at his back, and it's nothing but green lights for him. Because with this guy's ethics, and this guy's social network, and this guy's history, the fact that he's still the Attorney General of California is beyond my ability to comprehend.
2: But you've got to remember, with all of that, why didn't he run for governor? It's almost like he is waiting for another shoe to drop. And that shoe might be this October in Oakland because of a certain former mayor who's going on trial.
5: Absolutely. Absolutely.
4: David Ellison, who's running Paramount Skydance, could do to satisfy you.
2: You mean in a meeting, right?
1: Well, you never know.
4: So that you
1: sometimes you just want to get the deal done. You know what I mean?
2: Consummate the thing.
4: This merger to take place.
2: They just got to get in a room and bang it out.
7: In theory, of course, there is always something that can be provided through the settlement process that is similar or the same as what we could get in a trial if he's willing to offer it. And we've asked for robust structural remedies to address the three markets that we've challenged in our lawsuit. That is exactly what you say, to tackle affordability and make sure that lives are more affordable.
2: Oh, we're going right into the bucket full of cliches, are we, Bonta?
1: Right out of the gate.
2: He can't help himself. He is able to say so few with so many words. He does not have an original thought in his head.
8: Every type of leadership is about meeting the moment and rising to the occasion. And this is what's required. And so we're stepping up and getting it done.
2: And every single day, as Bob Bonta is on our TV screens filing 10,000 lawsuits, I'm always wondering, why did Gavin appoint him to this job? Because it's not like he had any kind of background in law enforcement.
1: No. Look at him and you see an attorney general. Don't do that. Look at him and see a small-time politician. He was the assemblyman from Oakland who got picked out of obscurity by Gavin Newsom to be the attorney general. And I'll tell you why he got it. It was when Gavin was on the ropes. He had the recall. He had the COVID shutdowns. He was trying to salvage his political career so he could run for president. So he needed to get all the ethnic groups behind him. So he gave the Secretary of State's job to Shirley Weber, a black woman. He gave the open U.S. Senate seat to Alex Padilla, a Latino. He gave the next U.S. Senate seat opening to LaFonza Butler, a black woman who agreed not to run for the seat. And he had an opening for attorney general and he gave that to Rob Bonta, who's Filipino, so the Asians got one. That's what it was about.
2: Filipinos, not to be confused with the fan group of this show, the Filipinos.
1: That's true.
7: Folks who are paying for their cable channels or trying to go to the movies, making sure that we have fair prices, we have good jobs, we have high wages.
2: How irritated is Conan right now?
1: Well, I like Conan. Conan's a pro, and he's been around the game for a long time. But how could you have this guy sitting there, and you ask him about what's going on with Paramount, and you don't ask him about the dongs?
7: That we are good wages and that we have choice, quality, and competition in the marketplace. That's what
2: to be fair, this is a local LA show, so I don't know how much Conan is up on the dong story.
1: I would have asked him about the dongs.
2: Well, that's why Bob Bunt is not coming on this show anytime soon.
7: Oh,
2: but there are a lot of places that Bob Bonta goes where he knows he's not going to get asked about the dongs. He went on Kara Swisher's podcast. I don't think Kara Swisher knows anything about the dongs.
1: I think you're probably right.
2: I didn't mean it like that.
1: Neither does Rachel Maddow, by the way. That's another safe space for him.
7: And we've asked for structural remedies instead of behavioral remedies. A structural remedy is keeping different corporate entities separate. Behavioral remedies is keeping all the corporate assets under one roof and promising to behave in a certain way. But those often aren't enforceable in the way that we hope or as effective as we hope. The ball is really in the court of Paramount and Mr. Ellison if they're willing to provide what we've asked for.
2: He's the one, by the way, that canceled a meeting to settle this thing after getting pressure from Karen Bass, Gavin Newsom, and Javier Baqueria. They were going to have a meeting, and then he's the one that cancels it because I don't know what he's doing. He's got a bee in his bonnet about this thing. And you know who's trashing him every single day about opposing this merger? Is Spencer Pratt. And what he calls him, and maybe our show has something to do with it, maybe it doesn't, but he calls him Bonehead Bob Bonta.
0: Bob Bonta.
1: Well, I'll tell you this. He only gets actively involved in something if he thinks it's going to generate publicity for him or someone's paying him to do it. So it's got to be one of the two.
2: That's a very good point. Nobody was asking Rob Bonta to go after the card houses up and down the state of California, saying that they could only play poker, they could not play blackjack. That happened after he got a whole lot of money from the tribal casinos.
7: Of robust structural remedies and make it in a way that it addresses the three markets we've set forth in our complaint? The short answer is yes, it's possible.
5: Okay, three markets. Two of those three relate to theaters.
7: They do.
5: And AMC, Regal, Cinemark have all come out and said, we favor the merger. In your lawsuit, if it were to go to court, you'd have the CEOs of those companies testifying on behalf of Larry Ellison or David Ellison and Paramount. Does that undercut your case?
7: I don't think so. The Trade Association is still in opposition to the Trade Association for Theaters across the country.
1: Need to find out who the moneyed interest is that does not want this deal to go through. And then we need to find out if that interest is giving him large sums of money. Because this seems like an odd subject to be a hill for him to die on.
2: Well, I'll just tell you because our buddy Spencer Pratt has made a lot of videos on this subject. It is very interesting that Bonta had no opposition to the acquisition of Warner Brothers when it was Netflix buying them. As soon as it stopped being Netflix because they got outbid by Paramount, that's when Bob Bonta stepped in. And now there are rumblings that Netflix is looking to acquire other studios, and you're not hearing anything from Bob Bonta.
1: Well, again, go back to what I said before. He was the assemblyman from Oakland. So, okay, different industries that impact Oakland would be something that would be on his radar. They don't film any movies in Oakland. That's not what's driving their economy. I get it if he came from Burbank, or he came from Brentwood, or he came from Hollywood, or he came from the San Fernando Valley, that he would be interested in a subject like this. But to come from Oakland, where this industry doesn't impact the district, doesn't impact the people that he represented for a very long period of time electorally, It was like when Chad Mays authored the bailout of PG&E, whose district included San Bernardino and Riverside counties, two counties that were not serviced by PG&E. So the moment we saw that he was the one that was so heavily invested in bailing PG&E out, right away it became obvious that there was something askew. And the same thing is true here. This makes no sense for him to be this interested in it unless there's something in it for him.
2: Now, I'm not alleging any kind of direct payments. I don't know if Netflix has ever given money to Bob Bonta or Mia Bonta. I have not looked into that. But if you remember recent history, if you want to know the juice that Netflix has in the state of California, go back to COVID. When Gavin Newsom was having dinner at the French Laundry, his lobbyist buddy, who he was taking his mask off and chugging all the wine with, was not only the lobbyist for PG&E, he was also the lobbyist for Netflix. And that's when Gavin Newsom and the California legislature loosened a whole bunch of restrictions specifically for film projects. And you remember our friend Angela Marsden, who's going to be at the Pineapple Hill, tells this story so well, where the restaurant was not allowed to serve outdoors, but across the street, the elementary school that was closed because the schools were shut down was allowed to have a production shoot in there where they could have catering and people eating without masks on.
1: Okay. Reed Hastings is the man in charge over at Netflix, correct?
2: Yes.
1: Okay, so I just looked this up on Grok. I asked Grok, has Reed Hastings donated money to Rob Bonta? Answer, Reed Hastings himself does not appear to have given a direct personal contribution to Rob Bonta's campaign. The documented money comes mainly from his wife, Patty Quinlan, and from committees she's funded. Here's what campaign finance reporting shows. Patty Quinlan gave Bonta's 2021-2022 Attorney General campaign then the maximum amount of $16,200. Quinlan also gave $1 million to Smart Justice California Action Fund in March of 2022. That group later contributed $150,000 to Communities for Justice supporting Rob Bonta for Attorney General in 2022. Those donations have been cited in later coverage of Bonta's antitrust lawsuit over the Paramount Warner Brothers Discovery deal because of Hastings and Quinlan's Netflix ties.
2: Oh,
1: there you go.
2: Boy, it all goes back to pay to play with Bonta. If you're wondering why the hair has turned so white, I think we know why.
1: How is it that we figured this out in 15 minutes and none of the big newspapers in California are on top of this?
2: A very good point. The FBI might be on top of it. Time will only tell.
1: And you notice, by the way, how the big money that they're giving him doesn't go directly from Hastings to him. It's like three steps removed. It's Hastings' wife gives it to some group who gives it to Bonta.
7: Those are obviously big players. It'll be interesting to see what Mr. Ellison and Paramount offered them for them to change their tune. We'll be able to analyze that and scrutinize that in court and see if it's enforceable, if it only applies to them or if it applies to the market more broadly. But we are very confident in our case. The court has found in every step of the way that we've prevailed. We've got a temporary restraining order where the court finds that we are likely to succeed on the merits when this case is all said and done. We got the equivalent of a preliminary injunction. We got the trial date that we wanted. So we are very pleased and confident with where we are on the case and looking forward to going to trial.
5: So Mr. Ellison has
1: said, I wonder if this guy has a little entry point in his back where you can just put the coins in like a piggy bank. And that's where Netflix does it through the wife and some other group.
5: Could leave.
2: I think he gets a discount of the subscription. Mine's costing me like $30 a month now.
5: Los Angeles, take Paramount, take it to Tennessee, take it to Texas. You've called that blackmail, but it could happen, could it not?
7: I don't see why it would happen. You know, there's nothing about this case.
2: Well, billionaires tend to be petty, and they sometimes do things out of spite. There's no reason. If the majority of the production is no longer in Los Angeles, why does the big studio need to be in Los Angeles?
1: I'm going to go on the record right now and say, I'm going to be happier the day this guy goes to prison than when Eric Swalwell goes to prison. Because Eric Swalwell was a bad actor and a bad guy, but he was just a congressman. So he's one vote in a body of hundreds. This guy is the top law enforcement officer in the state of California, and he is crooked. He has the power to put any of us in prison, and look how he's using his power. Look at the complete lack of ethics across the board that this guy has employed, not just as attorney general, but throughout his entire political career. This guy is a cancer, and he is a perfect example as to why nothing works in this state, because the state is fundamentally corrupt because of people like him.
2: Well, and it's so interesting, and it's maybe one of the reasons that he's not seeking higher office. Just running for re-election as attorney general does not give him a higher profile to get the kind of scrutiny that he would have got if he ran for governor, if he ran for Senate. Because, you know, there are plenty of people looking at all the crooked things that the attorney general of Texas, Ken Paxton, is doing. Bob Bunt has done a lot of the same things, if not worse.
1: But he gets a pass.
7: For that requires that. We're not seeking that. He is someone who said he's committed to Hollywood. He wants to be here and invest in Hollywood. And then to say that with one side of his mouth and then with the other side of his mouth say he's packing up and leaving when there's no reason to.
2: Well, you just made the state more hostile towards him.
1: You know what they should do, honestly? Paramount should just pay him off more money than whatever it is that Netflix is giving him. If she's given him $150,000 plus whatever the maximum contribution was, just go give him $500,000. If it's just the law goes to the highest bidder, just become the highest bidder.
2: That's how it works. You got to remember, it used to be the card houses and the tribal casinos were constantly competing with who could give Bonta more money, especially when the competing initiatives for sports gambling were on the ballot. Well, eventually, the tribal casinos spent a lot more money than the card houses. And guess who got screwed over? The card houses. Johnny, there's a lot more of this embarrassing interview of Bobbert Bonta and Conan Nolan on the other side of the break.
1: It's the John Phillips Show.
6: 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And it does the greatest job on steaks. I'm going to do some flat irons this week. It does a great job on chicken, including chicken breasts. I have a video on my social media at Randy Wang Radio on Instagram and Facebook. 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I'm going to put up some videos of some chicken breasts later this week. Even does a great job on shrimp, on veggies. 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
1: ABC. An anti-child exploitation sting recently conducted in San Diego County resulted in 15 arrests, including a dozen people for allegedly seeking up to meet minors for sex. Operation Chatterbox, conducted late last month by the California Department of Justice's San Diego Human Trafficking Task Force and Homeland Security Investigations Child Exploitation Group, involved undercover officers posing as minors online and communicating with suspects who targeted children for sexual interactions. And Los Angeles County is getting ready for a very wet winter. Tammy Trujillo with more.
2: Forecasters are saying we could be looking at an unusually wet El Nino storm season this year. So LA County emergency officials are urging people to start preparing now for things like possible flooding, landslides, and debris flows. County crews are already out inspecting and doing maintenance on dams, debris basins, and storm drains.
1: Those are the headlines. I'm Sharon Reardon.
3: In Monrovia on the 210 eastbound in Huntington Drive, we've got a new accident. The carpool and the left lane are going to be blocked. It is stopped coming away from Santa Anita Avenue. In Irwindale, 605 northbound before you get to the 210, trying to clear a crash from the left lane there. You're going to be hitting the brakes from Arrow Highway. Also in Elysian Park on the 5 southbound right at the 2. We've got a new accident there as well. The right lane is going to be blocked.
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0: It's the John Phillips Show. 800-222-5222 is a telephone number. 1-800-222-5222. 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You're doing great today, and it really helps push the show in front of a much wider audience. All right, let's move to the L.A. Mayor's race, where Karen Bass is now going after who she now calls no-show Nithia.
1: Wait, isn't Karen Bass the one that wasn't here when the fire broke out?
0: Yes.
1: And wasn't Karen Bass the one that wasn't here when the Boyle Heights fire broke out?
0: Yes.
1: Interesting to highlight that. For more, here is NBC LA on the campaign between, as Spencer Pratt calls them, dumb and dumber.
2: The attacks are intensifying in the race for mayor of Los Angeles.

0: Angeles. Mayor Bass's campaign has launched a new website accusing her opponent, Nithya Raman, of being a no-show in city council.
1: Raman immediately fired back, calling the whole thing misleading. NBC4's Conan Nolan is here now with the latest.
2: Boy, it's a whole hour of Conan. He's getting a lot of airtime these days.
1: On this campaign, which is getting a little...
3: and it's going to get, you know, we're not even into Labor Day, but, you know, it's part of the political process in a campaign. If you're running for office and there are voters out there, some are excited about your candidacy.
2: Who's that?
4: Nobody.
2: Who's excited about this choice?
3: Others aren't. What can you use to convince them?
2: Even if you're a Bass supporter, are you excited about four more years of that?
4: I'd be interested in talking to someone who thinks she's done a great job.
2: Well, Tricia, it's going to be a real hard booking job, but we believe in you.
3: That whatever the issue you have with me, I'm better than the alternative. Well, Mayor Karen Bass's reelection campaign, in its increasingly bitter fight with challenger Nithya Raman, apparently think they have a winner. Today, launching a website they titled No Show Nithya, which claims that, according to the city clerk, Councilmember Raman has missed one out of every seven votes on the L.A. City Council, missing nearly 3,000 votes in the last 6 years on issues such as public safety and housing and homelessness, aiding the film industry. You know, remember at the Sherman Oaks Homeowners Association, the mayor pronounced her opponent doesn't show up for work. That got a big applause. But Raman countered that the votes she missed were of minor importance and often occurred because of obligations to other boards and commissions.
2: Yeah, Karen Bass appointed Nithya to, like, the Air Quality Management Board.
4: You notice, by the way, that Karen Bass's campaign is trying to take elements, successful elements of Spencer Pratt's primary campaign and now adopt them as their own?
2: Why, yes. Yes, they are.
3: To which she had been appointed by the mayor, including, for example, the South Coast Air Quality Management District. And then there was this, the LAist reporting recently that the mayor herself missed over half of the meetings of the Los Angeles Homeless Services Authority.
2: All right, who's got the website noshowkaren.com?
4: Well, both of them are right. The other is awful.
2: There's only one choice in this election. Vote with your feet and get out. It's not getting any good anytime soon.
3: So again, there is political research to indicate that voters do take note of an office holder's workload if they are getting enough bang for their buck for the elected official.
2: And by the way, Nithya apparently is the highest paid member of the city council right now.
4: That's appalling.
3: There's also more than enough research to show that most voters don't pay attention to campaigns, local, federal, or state, in August.
2: They don't pay attention to them in November, Conan.
4: Especially in this state.
3: Labor Day is traditionally believed to be the kickoff of the fall campaign. A lot of voters will then, after that, start to focus. There's research to say once the kids are back in school, that's when the adults start paying attention. So when you see polling in August, a lot of people, they just don't pay attention to that.
2: And there hasn't been any polls except for that fake one.
4: No, and people with kids in school are younger families, and young people don't vote.
3: Because too many people are just not paying attention. That's going to change soon.
0: Yeah, much more to come.
1: The groundwork's being laid. Conan, thank you.
3: Is.
2: So there you go. The fight between worse and worser is getting a little nastier every single day. I mentioned it before, but it is worth bringing up. Karen Bass put out a video yesterday where she is sitting on a park bench with Hugo Soto Martinez in a very, very, very clear way of letting you know that if you vote for Karen or you vote for Nithya, the Democratic Socialists of America will run the city of Los Angeles.
4: All right, we've got one more hour coming up on the John Phillips Show. If you want to watch us perform the show live, go to johnnydontlike.com and click that like button. Don't you go anywhere.

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4: Here is the news. KABC.
5: California lawmakers have approved a pair of bills that would mandate better protections for homeowners impacted by wildfires. Daniel Martindale reports.
6: One would require insurance companies to provide better coverage for smoke-damaged homes and also ensure smoke-damaged homes are properly remediated before residents move back in. It comes with severe lead contamination from smoke still impacting Altadena residents whose homes survived the Eaton fire. Another bill would require insurers provide financing for upgrades protecting homes from future fire damage. The companion bills only take effect as laws if Governor Gavin Newsom signs both.
5: The fight over California's wildfire liability system isn't over. A major compromise died in the assembly, and Governor Gavin Newsom has not said whether he'll call lawmakers back for a special session. There are also questions about what killed the deal. PG&E and Southern California Edison had pushed back after lawmakers refused to give utilities the liability protections they wanted, warning of higher power bills, lost jobs, and less investment. Assembly Speaker Robert Rivas denies that pressure played a role. California-based Uber is laying off 10% of its global workforce. That amounts to about 3,300 employees. The layoffs do not include drivers and couriers who use the Uber platform. Officials say the cuts will help it consolidate management layers and are not related to AI. And a Northern California mayor is under scrutiny for a recent social media post. Manteca Mayor Gary Singh is facing criticism after posting a video where a local chiropractor offered a $50 discount to people who vote for Singh in November.
7: Anytime between now and the election, November 3rd, we'll give them $50 off their first visit here.
8: Wow, that's awesome. You know what? It does pay off to vote for your mayor.
5: The video resulted in a request for a public integrity investigation. Singh denied being involved, saying the chiropractor made the offer independently. Those are the headlines. I'm Sharon Reardon.
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13: In Baldwin Park on the 10 eastbound before Puente Avenue, we've got a stall blocking the left lane. In Elysian Park on the 5 northbound at the 2, trying to clear a crash from the right lane there. Still a sig alert in Monrovia. 210 eastbound at Huntington Drive. The carpool and two left lanes are going to be blocked. And in Redlands, we've got some police activity. The 10 westbound connector to the westbound 210 is going to be shut down because of it.
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18: 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You can follow him on X at Brillin Hollihan. 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
20: Gentlemen, thanks for having me. You got a Southern boy on the show. I'm excited for this.
18: Well, you're on in both Southern and Northern California here.
20: Awesome.
18: Well, thanks so much for joining us. We appreciate your time.
20: Absolutely. I'm excited for this.
18: All right. So part of your job is that you travel around the country to different states, different regions of the country, and you talk to groups about politics. So you have kind of a large breadth of knowledge in terms of how different audiences react when certain names come up. And I want to bring one name up that's very, very, very common here, and that's our governor, Gavin Newsom, who is clearly running for president of these United States. He was just in South Carolina. Prior to that, he was in Michigan campaigning with the Democratic nominee for Senate there, Abdul Al-Sayed. And there was a piece out in the New York Times, an op-ed piece that said, "Will Newsom be Dem's next big mistake?" Which I thought was interesting, coming particularly from that paper. Now, those of us who live here in California know that Newsom's a failure. Even the people who voted for him understand that homelessness is out of control. The bullet train is something that doesn't really exist. Retail theft requires us to ask for the assistance of an associate to buy shampoo that's locked up behind bulletproof glass. All the things that we have to deal with on a regular basis. But just because we're aware of that here doesn't mean that that's common knowledge around the country. When you speak to different groups and you talk to different people in different parts of the country, Do you get the idea that they're aware that Newsom's a failure, or are they buying the storyline that he's putting out that he is this savior for the Democratic Party who's going to win the White House back for them?
20: Yeah, your governor is definitely the opposite of a savior. I will just be short and sweet with you and say that he and his candidacy are dead on arrival on a primary stage and certainly on a general election stage. And here's why. One, it's obvious that he's either running for president or running to be in a, you know, hair gel commercial. And I can't figure out which one depending on the day, but we're going to go with president for the sake of this conversation. And I really do think that he's actually, and this is crazy, gone too moderate for his crazy woke party. So you saw him say years ago, I would love to see more trans kids. And then just a few months ago, he walked back some of those comments and said, actually, I'm like against men entering women's sports. Now, I agree with the governor there, but he doesn't believe that. He's running for president, and he's trying to win over some of this moderate wing of their party that Kamala obviously couldn't win over, and Trump was able to win over. His party, his base on the primary stage is going to eat him alive, though. Their litmus test right now is if you're going to support some of these radical socialist policies that's kind of energizing their socialist base. So AOC has a better chance of winning the nomination, in my mind, than a Gavin Newsom does. I'm not scared of a Gavin Newsom because I don't think he could stand a chance in a primary. I'm scared of an AOC because I think she could win a primary, but not win in general. If the Democrats were smart and I want to give them free advice, they would nominate somebody like an Andy Beshear or a Josh Shapiro, who are crazy and woke and radical, but they're not an AOC. Those kind of people could genuinely win middle of the aisle voters, and they seem to have more of the Midwest atmosphere as opposed to the coastal elite hair gel and fitted suits appetite that we see as Gen Z members of your governor, Gavin Newsom.
18: It seems like he's trying to brand himself as the Democrat who can be the bridge between the regular Democrats, the standard Democrats, the partisan Democrats, and the DSA, because he said publicly he wants the Democratic Party to be big enough for Zoran Mamdani and John Fetterman. And then he goes to Michigan and campaigns on behalf of Abdul al-Sayed. But you think about the DSA voters, the people with the purple hair, the people that show up to the rallies, people that are still wearing COVID masks, that crowd. I would imagine that that crowd can sniff out an imposter pretty quick.
20: Absolutely.
18: And when they look at Gavin Newsom, they don't see one of their own.
20: Sure. Let's talk about, say, a rising star, unfortunately, on the Democrat side right now, Abdul al-Sayed running in Michigan. He's obviously the Dems nominee for that Senate race there. He's crazy. He's as out there as you can get with supporting some of these socialist policies, but he has policies. He talks about Medicaid for all. He talks about wanting to abolish things like the prison. He has some of these outlandish takes, but they're policies that galvanize voters who are frustrated, okay? We can criticize his policies, we can call them out, but they are physical policies. Newsom doesn't necessarily have that. His whole shtick is orange man bad. And Newsom, unfortunately, is going to have his career retire when Trump retires, because the orange man is riding off into the sunset in 2 years and playing golf in Florida for the rest of his life. He can't run against Trump on the 28 debate stage, and I think that's what's going to hurt him there. It's one thing if he has the success, the experience, the policy that have worked well in California. All he has is baggage. And remember Kamala when she was in that ABC interview on The View and they said, what is going to separate you from a Biden candidacy? She didn't have anything else to say. His question is going to be, what's going to separate you from your failures as governor of California? Because we've seen you be the chief executive, and why would we trust you to do something larger than the state you failed? He has no answer to separate himself from that baggage. That's why he's dead on arrival.
18: What you just described seems to be the dynamic that exists between the regular Democrats and the DSA all over the place, where Trump is the central villain in every story for the standard Democrats. Even the ones that were running against DSA candidates, Goldman in New York, the woman Diana DeGette in Colorado, where they go, but I'm an impeachment manager. And they thought that that would be enough to get them over the hump, and it didn't. And when Trump is the only subject that you talk about, what you do is you cede the floor of ideas on public policy and issues to the other side, the DSA. Okay. Their issues are nutty, but they're the only ones in those primaries talking about issues.
20: Yeah, you're right. I mean, obviously socialism's insane. Obviously communism is kooky. But there is genuine frustration amongst my generation who seems to be, sympathetic to some of these ideas. And I'll explain to you why. Obviously the cost of living is high. Gas prices, buying your first home, getting a job out of college, all very difficult right now. It's been difficult for multiple administrations. Both parties are to blame. But I'm 20 years old. I just turned 20. I've only lived in a country where if I want something, I can click an app on my phone and I can get it. A coffee, a new pair of shoes, a car. I think Amazon even has an option where they will drop a package via drone in your backyard now. And so it's caused this instant gratification culture. So what these new Dems are doing, these socialists are doing, is trying to say, oh, this instant gratification culture you have, here, click the one-size-fits-all button of socialism and all of your frustrations, all of your problems, they're all going to be fixed and solved. Don't ask us how, but we actually have a way to fix it. And the, you know, establishment Democrats just say orange man bad. We agree he's bad, but here's how we're going to fix it. And their ideas are kooky, but it's an idea. And the Dems don't have that right now.
18: There's a new leader in the House of Representatives for the Democratic Party. We know that Nancy Pelosi, who comes from here in California, announced she's not running for re-election. She stepped down as Speaker some years ago. Hakeem Jeffries out of New York State replaced her as the Democratic leader, and he's had a rough time since being elected to run that caucus. Most recently, they had a vote that was a procedural vote where the parties normally stick together. In this particular case, two Democrats, Gerald Golden from Maine and Marie Perez from Washington State, broke ranks and voted with the Republicans. That is going to allow the Republicans to bring up some of their issues, including a vote that would denounce socialism. That forces a lot of Democrats to take a vote that they don't want to take. You don't want, if you're the Democratic leader, to make your conservative Democrats vote against socialism and then upset the DSA in their district. And you certainly don't want to create, you know, quarrels within your own caucus between the DSA types and the regular Democrat types. But under Nancy Pelosi, no one ever broke ranks. Now under Hakeem Jeffries, two of them broke ranks. And he's blaming his number two, Catherine Clark. Nancy Pelosi is blaming Hakeem Jeffries. And you go, that caucus seems like it's in complete disarray right now since Pelosi left.
20: Yep, it really is. Let's say the Democrats win the majority this November. They've already said the socialist wing is not going to vote for Hakeem. He won't have enough votes to be speaker. And the Senate Dems that are coming in, like Abdul, have already said they're not going to vote for a Schumer leadership. So you're going to see a successful coup inside the Democrat Party, where some of these crazies that used to be called, say, the squad, when it was Ilhan Omar and AOC a few years ago, could go off and have their press conferences on the side, and Nancy Pelosi could still maintain order and let them talk, but they didn't really have much power and influence. Well, instead of shutting them up, they've slowly, over the past few years, claimed power. And now we're seriously talking about a potential AOC presidential candidacy. And so, like, things like this prove that time and time again, the squad has gone from being the radical fringe of the party to the mainstream ideas of the party. And it's kind of a litmus test now of if you want to win re-election, if you want to win your primary, you have to support some of these kooky ideas. And I think it's a dangerous path for the Democrats to go down. Obviously, look at 24 as an example. The last time we've had a major election to look at for polling data here, we saw that Kamala Harris was too left for the majority of the country, too left for the fact that Donald Trump literally won every single swing state. And the popular vote, something that was not predicted in a race like that, because she ran her party too far to the left that they ran off a cliff. Well, when you're talking about people like Abdul El-Sayed, when you're talking about people like Zohra Mamdani, when you're talking about people like AOC, these rising stars, the loudest voices in the Dem Party today, Kamala Harris looks like a moderate compared to them. So if she was too far left, obviously these, you know, future leaders are too far left as well. They're really running themselves into the ground, and I'm not complaining.
18: There was a biography that was written about Nancy Pelosi, and in the biography, it said that she ruled that caucus with an iron fist and a Gucci glove. And it seems like to get those people to behave, to get members of that caucus to behave, you almost have to talk to them like a mobster, which is how she would talk to them. And she ran a very tight ship when she was there, and I think they knew they were going to miss her when she left. I don't think they knew they were going to miss her this much.
20: No, certainly not. And, you know, you make the mobster comparison there to you know, old Speaker Pelosi. But I make a comparison to our leader, Mike Johnson, the opposite of a mobster, like your Sunday school teacher that they found in probably a Southern Baptist church. And somehow he, you know, woke up one morning and was a representative, and McCarthy left and now he's a speaker. Like, he's the opposite of a mobster. He can, you know, talk softly and carry a big stick and effectively lead the successful majority we've had. And I think it shows that our party is not like herding cats. Our party is not as divided or having coups like we see on the left. We have disagreements. We should. feel it. It's a democracy. We have a big tent in our party, and that's okay. You have members that probably aren't going to go out to dinner after they vote on the Republican side, but we'll at least vote together. And I think that's something you're just not seeing with the left. And as people look at who they're going to vote for in the midterms, we've seen what a Democrat majority would look like. Their, you know, solution to the affordability crisis was the Inflation Reduction Act, something that Pelosi left as her legacy, something that Hakeem started his speakership with. And when they brought down inflation with that frilly piece of text that had an awesome, cool title on it that said they were going to reduce inflation, the Congressional Budget Office said it literally produced $0.00 of inflation. So they can talk really loud. They can pass some piece of legislation that has a cool title. Republicans have led, and we're united as opposed to the coup we're seeing.
18: There was a passage in that Susan Page book that talked about Pelosi calling a member into her office after the member voted against Obamacare, and Pelosi thought the member was going to vote for it. And the scene was fantastic, where she's sitting in the big chair and she has the member sit across the big desk and she just stares her down for a long time. And then she goes, "I got you elected. Thanks for nothing. Get out." And then kicked the person out of the office. And I said to myself, she's talking to this person like she's Don Corleone here. But I guess that's what it takes over there. I don't know.
20: I guess so. It's sad that they need a mob boss to rule their party, but it shows how crazy they all are.
18: All right. Milo Yiannopoulos, who is a right-wing provocateur on social media, just got deported back to the UK. And he now says that he regrets supporting Donald Trump because of his deportation. He went on Piers Morgan looking completely disheveled. Didn't have the accent, by the way, which I thought was funny. I guess it's like Hillary Clinton outside of a black church. And he said that his political commentary was essentially an act, and now he's appealing to Republicans against Trump. It seems like this guy finally hit the last stop on the subway, and now he wants to reinvent himself as some kind of liberal commentator. What do you make of this train wreck?
20: Let me just be clear. As Republicans, we are equal opportunity deporters. And that means even people that a few days ago for clicks, likes, and engagement were saying they're pro-deportation, but apparently behind the scenes when the cameras were cut off were overstaying their visa here. He's deported, as he should have been. No tears have been shed. And I don't think anybody's going to come to his defense because he's a criminal. We're deporting criminals. If you overstay your visa in this country, you know, you get the boot. And I certainly don't look forward to him coming back anytime soon. And he can whine and moan as much as he wants on Piers Morgan's show. Didn't even know Piers had a show nowadays. So that kind of shows how far down the ladder with the rungs that he's fallen. But I will say that no tears have been shed in this household.
18: Well, the attitude seems to be that he shouldn't be deported because he came here from England. And you go, no, you're deported because you were here illegally. My family came here from England. They came the right way. Although they did buy tickets on the Titanic, and I would recommend other forms of coming here than that. But anyway, the point is they weren't illegal. And the fact that he thought that he was going to be granted some kind of protection just shows you the kind of narcissism that this guy has had. And I mean, looking back on it, it was always there. I mean, this guy just seems like a bad actor. But the fact that he thought that he should be able to stay here illegally because he's a writer or from England or whatever, I mean, shows you how out to lunch this guy was.
20: Yeah, and two things stand out to me there. First of all, he wanted to brag on Piers' show that he's a number one New York Times bestselling author. That's awesome, man. That just proves to me that you can read if you can write, and you can read the multiple letters that I sent to your house telling you that your visa was going to be overstayed and that you had enough court appearance soon. He failed to show up for that court appearance. He was arrested and deported, as he should. And so he just kind of proved there that if he's so smart, he obviously can read a letter from the government. I also think that this just kind of burst the bubble of the liberals' argument for the past few months that we were say racially profiling or politically profiling people to deport. You know, Milo, a day before he was deported, was praising ICE and praising deportations, and he got deported as well because he wasn't illegal in this country. And so I think as, you know, we have the midterm messaging ramp up, the Dems are going to hit really hard on these evil Republicans are taking away our voters. And obviously we kicked out a Republican as well because illegals are illegals and we're equal opportunity deporters.
18: Last question before you go. In LA, voters are going to be faced with a choice between a Democrat who let the city burn down and a DSA candidate whose criticism of the incumbent mayor is you're not far enough to the left. Voters ask, what do we do under those circumstances? Mostly Pratt voters in this audience. I don't know what to tell them. I don't live within the city limits. If I did, I'd probably leave it blank. Do you have any advice?
20: Yeah, so I certainly would have a hard time sleeping at night if I voted for either of those candidates. Knowing what I was enabling, knowing what I was supporting, and I wouldn't typically be an advocate for wasting a ballot and, you know, leaving it blank. But I think it would be a good idea to see some kind of, like a write-in campaign for Spencer Pratt and showing the numbers there. Obviously, he had the chance to be in the top three and, LA voters just didn't wake up enough. I hate that, had the consequences, but elections have consequences. And, we don't want more fires. We don't want more homeless. We don't want more crime. But that's what you're voting for if you vote for a continuation of, the current administration there with Bass. So it's sad, but it certainly means that the largest export of that city will continue to be U-Hauls. So, not surprised.
18: Brillin Hollihan, author of the book Make America Talk Again, available online at Amazon.com. You can follow him on X at Brillin Hollihan. Brillin, thanks so much for stopping by.
20: Thanks for having me, friend. I'll see you soon.
18: All right. It's the John Phillips Show.
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13: We still have a SIG alert in Monrovia on the 210 eastbound at Huntington Drive. The carpool and two left lanes are going to be blocked. It is stacked up from Sierra Madre Boulevard. Baldwin Park on the 10 eastbound before Baldwin Park Boulevard. We've got a stall. The middle lane's going to be blocked. In Colton on the 10 westbound right after Rancho Avenue. Got a crash blocking the two right lanes.
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0: LA has plenty of KNX excuses for talk. Don't KEIB leave the hype. All you'll find is KFI can't believe they call that stimulating. 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
1: 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You can participate in the chat room. We're having a good old time. 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
1: KABC. Los Angeles County is billing hundreds of owners accused of having unpaid taxes on their luxury jets. Daniel Martindale with more.
2: They include several big names like Jeff Bezos from Judge Judy. Bezos owed about $244,000 in overdue taxes and fees. Stan Kroenke, the billionaire owner of the Rams and soon the Angels, was charged $290,000 in connection with two planes. Private jet owners in California have to pay an annual 1% property tax on their aircraft. Representatives for many of the high-profile jet owners say they did not know they were subject to the tax in L.A. County, but have since paid it.
1: And actor Tim Curry's death certificate shows he died of coronary artery disease. Documents from the LA County Department of Public Health obtained by People reveal that a history of stroke and kidney cancer were among other conditions that contributed to his death, but didn't cause it. Tim Curry was 80 years old. Those are the headlines. I'm Sharon Reardon.
3: In Glendale, on the 2 southbound right at York Boulevard, we've got a rollover accident, and the left lane is going to be blocked. It stopped from Colorado Boulevard. We still have that sig alert in Monrovia, 210 eastbound at Huntington Drive, trying to clear a crash from the carpool and two left lanes. In Baldwin Park, on the 10 eastbound before Frazier, we've got a stall. It's going to be in the middle lane there. You're already on the brakes from Peck Road.
4: 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And right now, there's a lot happening in Montebello. The city is growing, new businesses are choosing Montebello, neighborhoods continue to thrive, and there's a real sense of pride and momentum throughout the entire community. 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
1: 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Get a sandwich and have lunch with us noon to 3 Friday at Pineapple Hill Saloon and Grill in Sherman Oaks. I am flying back tomorrow night from Santa Fe to be at this remote. So you got no excuse, all you Orange County people. You can make it.
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2: In fact, Randy, what do you say we listen to a little slice of that interview with Richie?
1: Here's a little amuse-bouche.
3: Now you have the situation with Nancy Pelosi. She has been cultivating her Rolodex for nearly 40 years, 37, 38 years in Washington. She has all those well-established relationships with the donors and the corporations and those who would benefit, the fact that she's been in there for so long, legislation and, all the money, all of this. And so Pelosi's leaving. Who does she see as being the best to now fill her seat and where she can hand over the list of donors, the database, the Rolodex, right? That would potentially keep her interests and the interest of all of her supporters for these years. Who is it that she could hand this off to? And definitely not Scott Wiener. Wiener has his own agenda. As we know, all up and down California, he's universally hated for so much of the legislation that he's pushed in Sacramento. He is such a niche, has this niche focus, and that just would not gel with Pelosi's donors and her Rolodex base. So she, Pelosi, can mentor, can tutor, can mold Connie Chan. And that, because she has no one else to work with, this is one of the easiest things that we could see, is how Pelosi can just take over Chan. And as many, including you, have said, it's like Pelosi's running this campaign as the shadow candidate. Okay, as long as it's not Wiener.
2: Let's go back to the differences between the two.
3: Yeah.
2: Because to my eye, and correct me if I'm wrong, Pelosi is an old-timey Democratic politician. She's one of the remaining New Dealers that still exist. And her number one priority is to take care of the unions. She's very close to the unions. And if the unions are getting what they want and the Democratic interest groups are getting what they want, she feels like she's delivering. Scott Wiener, who you described as a niche politician, is specifically about three things, to my eye. About housing, about creating as much mixed-use housing and low-income housing as humanly possible, going into single-family home communities and just demolishing them, mm-hmm. and bringing in these monstrosities and forcing all of us to live above a Panda Express. He's all about decriminalizing sex crimes, mm-hmm. whether it is statutory rape or sex crimes of another nature. He's all about decriminalizing that and then transing the kids. He's a big believer in sex change operations for minors. Mm-hmm. And I don't see Nancy Pelosi going hard on any of those subjects.
3: Right.
2: It seems to be something that is a niche boutique thing in her eyes and missing the big picture. And to the extent that she's

0: weighed in on any of those subjects. It's not her, it's her daughter, who was very involved with the Women's Caucus within the Democratic Party of California during the whole Me Too era. So decriminalizing sex crimes seems to be something that would likely offend someone like her.
1: Yeah, yeah, of course. And this goes along with, as I said, that, you know, Pelosi and her supporters and her donors and the legislators and all of her clan and clique would not click with Scott Wiener based on these reasons. And but I need to throw in here, too, that a lot of people have been giving credit to Scott Wiener on housing. He's like the YIMBY of YIMBYs. But that's just the legislation. He has authored a lot of bills that are pushing the bulldozing of the west side of San Francisco, per se. He has made all of these promises. He's made people happy. He's gotten the support of all these YIMBY aligned groups. But yet we don't see the fruit of this. We just see the legislation. And so and a lot of the campaign material, I just got something showed up yesterday from Wiener in the mail, where he talks about building housing, but the housing hasn't been built. It's been very minorly built. So it's not like he's been out there and now you can look and see. So even with that, he's only been minorly effective. So but going back, this is a big dilemma for us here in San Francisco. We're the only voters that get to vote in this House race. It's either Chan or Wiener, and we're the ones that make the decision. And going back for all these years, the House is a two-year stint, and they have to keep running every 2 years to be reelected, and Pelosi has won going all the way back. And so she wants to cement that legacy. And Wiener is just not there for a variety of reasons.
0: Speaking of her legacy, we had Chuck Todd, formerly of Meet the Press, on the radio program, and Tony Hall, the former supervisor in San Francisco, on. Mm-hmm. And they both said the same thing, which is one of her worst impulses is if you get on the wrong side of her, if you piss her off, if you upset her, that's the only thing that she can think about. And she will spend the rest of her life trying to get back at you. And she just can't get beyond that. It's been that way her entire career. Steny Hoyer did something to her 1,000,001 years ago that offended her. And she's been punishing him ever since. And that's just the way she's wired. That's just the way she is.
2: She's got a grudge against Baccaria.
0: She does. So it looks like she's going to spend, as the first female Speaker of the House, someone who in another world would be doing victory laps right now with her last 6 months in office, is going to spend all
1: party.
0: Of her time trying to kill Scott Wiener's career.
1: Yeah. And you know, what's interesting is a lot of us are enjoying that because we want to see Wiener go down in flames. And this is also the clash of the egos. You know, the old school, the old guard ego versus the newer LGBT niche trans champion ego. And we really would like to see Wiener fail. He deserves to fail because he's been such a winner, per se, Wiener. And I want to see him go down in flames. And even if it is a dud Connie Chan, someone's got to take him out. And he also does the same thing. Wiener also will constantly call you out. I don't know if you've been checking him out, how he posts on Twitter, on X, but he is constantly berating anyone, including Trump, the GOP, MAGA, every other word out of his mouth. He criticizes them, takes every opportunity. And we're seeing the rhetoric that he's also scaling up against Chan as well.
2: Well, we saw that whole debacle with the Connie Chan AI chatbot that if you asked it the right kind of questions would give you racist responses. He takes it down, but he had billboards across the city telling people to go to ConnieChan.ai, and then one of Connie Chan's supporters vandalized the billboard and wrote, Scott Wiener is white devil.
1: Yeah, that was just two blocks from me. Yeah, that was right over on the main street here. Yeah. Kudos to the town.
2: So that's a little preview of what you're getting this afternoon at johnnydontlike.com. The full 30-plus minute episode premieres around 2:59 p.m.
0: And if you're watching us now at johnnydontlike.com, click that like button. 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
4: Some good news in Monrovia, 210 eastbound at Huntington Drive. That earlier crash has cleared. Still going to see some residual slowing, though, from Hill Avenue. Baldwin Park, 10 eastbound before Frazier, got that stall cleared as well. In Yorba Linda, 91 eastbound before Gypsum Canyon, got an accident in the left lane. And in Glendale, on the 2 southbound of Yorka Boulevard, that rollover accident now has the two left lanes blocked.
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0: It's the John Phillips Show. 800-222-5222 is the telephone number. 1-800-222-5222. If you want to watch us live, go to johnnydontlike.com and click that like button. All right. Labor Day weekend is on the horizon, and people are trying to figure out what to do as the heat wave continues to move its way across the southwestern United States. Some people are going to go to the beach. Other people are going to grill at home, maybe go for a dip in the pool. And if you live in the eastern portion of Los Angeles, usually the idea of going to MacArthur Park is not something that you consider unless you're looking to buy illegally forged documents. But Randy, all of this is leading to the question, with the emphasis that the federal government in particular has been putting on MacArthur Park, where we sent federal agents in there to try to bust up all of the drug rings, is it now safe for normal people to take their family to the park again?
1: If you remember, specifically, LA County DA Nathan Hochman said when the raids first started and all the criminal activity in MacArthur Park, his goal was to have a picnic with his family on Labor Day. Let's see if that's actually going to happen. Here is Fox 11 in Los Angeles.
2: Is MacArthur Park safe for families to visit Labor Day weekend? LA County District Attorney Nathan Hochman plans to put it to the test. This pledge, if you recall, came after a major drug bust at the park in June. Fox 11's Rachel Aragon live in Westlake with the latest. Rachel.
0: Okay, let me ask you this question. If, let's just say, the park is not cleaned up yet and something bad happens to the DA, who gets to appoint his replacement?
1: Probably Ollie Mitchell.
0: Oh, no.
3: Hey, Christine, yeah, we've heard from business leaders, elected leaders, and even community members about different ways to improve public safety at MacArthur Park, which, you know, has long been plagued by illegal activity. But a recent video we're about to show you at the park shows there at least some level still of challenge to public safety in that area. Over a dozen people arrested in a massive...
0: That looks like a war zone.
1: And you gotta love that Langers is just sitting there in the background, an L.A. legend.
3: Drug bust at MacArthur Park in early June.
4: What I'm hoping is as we get the criminal elements out of the park, the city can come in and rehabilitate it.
1: Have you seen this city?
3: Raid, a part of a broader effort, federal officials said, to return the public park to the public and rid the space of criminals and drug addicts.
5: Hey, we have another arrest taking place over here right now.
3: That same day.
1: Yep, that was Seedorf.
0: Always get the short straw. I think we should call him Short Straw Seedorf.
1: I think he'd like that.
3: Lake County District Attorney Nathan Hochman promising that by Labor Day, MacArthur Park will be safe enough for him and his family to come for a picnic.
4: Here's a pledge I make. Labor Day of 2026, I'm going to be here with my family. Middle of the day, we're going to have a lovely picnic lunch.
3: The DA's office says...
1: You're going to have a little sparkling wine, a little cheese... Maybe some charcutes.
0: What illegal products do you think are going to be offered to him for sale while he eats his lunch there?
1: Well, he's probably going to have an interaction with the people who are on the golf carts from Homeless Healthcare Los Angeles, asking the DA and his family if they would like any meth pipes.
3: That a district attorney will be hosting a Labor Day picnic for employees at MacArthur Park on Labor Day weekend.
1: Is that mandatory?
0: I hope not.
1: Can't they just have the day off?
0: How good is their life insurance?
1: We're not even working Labor Day. I'm putting together a best of the crime blotter that you're going to watch on Monday at johnnydontlike.com.
3: But since June 4th, the park has seen its share of problems. Earlier this month, a woman seen splashing around the main fountain.
1: Holy cow!
0: What did they send, the Coast Guard to get her?
1: She's bathing in the fountain. That's wild.
3: Before first responders made a dramatic water rescue. This week, video showing a man also taking a swim at MacArthur Park.
1: No, no, no, no, no, no, no.
0: You think that guy would go for a swim in the Tijuana River?
1: Probably.
3: Shortly after, someone appears to come charging and confronting the man behind the camera filming the incident.
1: Yeah, Hockman's going to have a great time at the park.
0: Get cursed out in Spanish, get tossed into the lake.
3: MacArthur Park falls under Councilwoman Eunice Hernandez's district. On the Councilwoman's district website is a page dedicated to MacArthur Park that says she has led a transformative revitalization of MacArthur Park.
1: No, no, no, no, no.
0: Stay away. Stay far away.
1: See, there have been some reductions thanks to the efforts of the feds and LAPD working together to arrest some of the gangs that are in there. Heck, there's been some arrests of the service providers that turned out to be drug dealers or people with connections to gangs. But Eunice Hernandez wants to claim that any improvement of that park is because she's passing out meth pipes and she's passing out Narcan. And the thing that you have to remember is, if you're wondering why Eunice Hernandez is supporting Karen Bass for mayor instead of Nithya Raman, it's because Karen Bass gave Eunice Hernandez hundreds of thousands of dollars for these insane programs at MacArthur Park at a press conference just days before the Palisades fire. So she is another example of how Karen Bass is owned by the DSA.
0: There is no good choice in this election.
1: Nope.
3: The site also lists initiatives that aim...
1: Don't go to Westlake on Labor Day. Go to Westlake Village and go to Los Agaves. It's great.
3: ...to address the challenges of homelessness, cleanliness, and public safety. But is the park safe enough for families to want to visit this holiday weekend?
6: And we'll get more clarity on that question this coming weekend, of course. Now, I did also reach out to First Assistant U.S. Attorney Bill O'Saley's office, as well as Councilmember Hernandez's office, as to whether or not those two elected officials would be, in fact, at MacArthur Park this coming weekend for the picnic. And we are still waiting to hear back. Pretty live in Westlake tonight. I'm Rachel Aragon, Fox 11 News.
1: So there you go. Nathan Hockman is going to force a bunch of his employees to picnic at MacArthur Park, and I'm sure nothing bad's going to happen at all.
0: And by the way, it's not really what he promised when he promised to go to that park on Labor Day. If it's just you and your wife and your kids and some crackhead goes off on you, you're on your own and you're in for a fist fight. If you go in there with your entire office, you're less likely to get messed with because you're going to have hundreds of people there. But the point is, that park is so unsafe that a mom with a kid in a stroller can't go there. And that's the point. It needs to be safe for elderly people. It needs to be safe for handicapped people. It needs to be safe for young mothers with babies in strollers, because that's who uses the park on a normal basis. It's not a 60-year-old wealthy guy who's the DA of the county. It's those people, and it's not safe for those people. So don't pretend that that park is safe, because it's clearly not.
1: I'll tell you where I'm not going to be on Monday.
0: Me either. All right, that's it for us today. Don't forget, the newest edition of the Accountability Podcast drops in mere moments at johnnydontlike.com. If you're watching us on YouTube, thank you so much for watching us. And if you haven't clicked that like button, please click it before you go. It really helps us out. See you mañana.

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7: Tropical Storm Marie is expected to strengthen into a Category 1 hurricane today. Daniel Martindale with the latest.
8: The storm is off Baja California with the eye of the storm currently southwest of Cabo San Lucas. Sustained winds are at about 75 miles per hour. As it travels over warmer water, sustained winds are expected to reach about 105 miles per hour before it weakens back to a tropical storm. It could bring significant impacts to Southern California this weekend if it heads north. That could mean heavy rain, thunderstorms, strong winds, humidity, large waves, rip currents, and coastal flooding.
7: California-based Uber is laying off 10% of its global workforce. That's about 3,300 employees. The layoffs don't include drivers and couriers who use the Uber platform. Uber says the move will make the company simpler and faster and allow it to invest in growth opportunities. It also says the cuts will help it consolidate management layers and trim costs. President Trump wants to keep the U.S. tourism boom going following the summer's World Cup. Speaking from the Oval Office with travel and leisure executives today, he said the World Cup added $18 billion to the U.S. economy, and he's looking ahead to the L.A. Olympics in 2028 as another opportunity for an international travel boom. And the Los Angeles District Attorney may be walking back a pledge for a family picnic in MacArthur Park.
9: Local law enforcement and federal agents have been at MacArthur Park conducting drug sweeps and removing criminals that make the park unsafe.
10: Labor Day, I'm going to be here with my family.
9: L.A. County D.A. Nathan Hockman says the picnic is for office personnel, their families, and some invited guests, including his grandson.
10: He's a year and a half old. He's going to enjoy this park as well he should.
9: When it comes to the grandkid joining the picnic at the park, his office now says, no comment. I'm Jason Campadonia.
7: Those are the headlines. I'm Sharon Reardon.
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13: In Glendale on the 2 southbound of Eureka Boulevard, still trying to clear that rollover accident from the two left lanes. It is going to be stopped coming away from the 134. In downtown LA on the 10 westbound before you get to 14th Street, we've got a stall and the two left lanes are going to be blocked there. In Irwindale, 210 westbound after the 605, a wreck in the carpool lane. And in Industry, 605 northbound after the 60, got a crash in the center divider area.
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0: America all the time. On the side of freedom and liberty, your voice of hope and truth is here. The Bongino Report, PM. With Dan Bongino.
1: Listen, I'm struggling a little bit.
2: Why? What are you, sick?
1: Yeah, no, not at all. And this is not some radio shtick I put on to, like, play a game with you. I know it hasn't been the most exciting political news cycle for the last 3-4 weeks. People like, program directors, we love you. Thank you for carrying the show. But roll with me here because, you know, you never want to say it. But it's true. Like, this is not, you know, college football season isn't here yet till this week. Well, kind of, sort of, but you get it. Week zero and everything. But we're almost there. I'm telling you, today's show, you got to stay. You have to stay because I haven't been as excited about a show in a long time. I'm not messing with you. This is not an act. I want to start with one thing first because I've been in this business for a while, and it doesn't mean you have to like me being in the business, but I have been in this business for a long time. Had a, you know, cable TV show on Fox, radio, podcast, books, whatever. Self-praise thinks it's not the point. The point is, I want to bring up something to you. If you're an activist out there, if you're watching this online X and TikTok, Snapchat ecosystem, and you're swearing to yourself like the world has gone completely mad, I want you to just braveheart, hold. Oh, I'm telling you, it hasn't. I get out there in the real world like you do. I was out last night at a volleyball game for my daughter. So many nice people came up to me and said the most amazing things. Like, the world is a sane place. X is not the real world. There are components of the real world in it. Don't ignore it. I enjoy it. I like being on the platform. It is not the real world. As you see the proliferation of crazy nonsense on X, like space aliens killed this guy, Lindsey Clancy's a hero, and all this other stuff, as you see it, you're swearing like I'm the only sane person left. Thankfully, and I mean this, you are not. There is an army of people out there that are not as crazy as you're seeing in this unrepresentative sample size on social media. I only brought up my history in the business, not to impress you. Who cares? Really? You talk for a living. Great. I've always told you, like, you guys have real jobs. I talk for a living. That's my thing. But, and Jim's been around this business for decades, a lot longer than me. He's been with many hosts, one who shall not be named. Jim's been with many hosts. Jim can attest to this, that if you are not comfortable taking uncomfortable positions in this business because you fear you may lose some people, don't get in the business. Folks, there is nothing listeners and viewers hate more than a guy who sits on the top of the fence with a pole up, and we can't even talk about it. We're not allowed. Apparently, we're not allowed to talk about that kind of stuff on FCC-regulated airways. We learned that the hard way about 5 years ago in the first radio show. You got a pole right up right there. It's in right there. Nobody likes that. They're not tuning into your radio show in this case, or podcast, or cable news show, or whatever, your live stream, to hear you go, on one hand, but on the other hand, what was it, Arthur Acuna said, give me a one-handed economist, because they're always saying that. On one hand, they want to hear what you have to say. That's why they're listening to your show. Now, sometimes you got to apply the Bongino rule and wait for the facts to come in before you formulate an opinion. But I only bring this up because if you're not comfortable taking uncomfortable positions and losing some listeners or viewers over the course of your career, don't get in the business. It happens every primary season. Jim, am I right? You come out and you say, hey, it happened to me when I came out and supported President Trump. There were people who supported Ron DeSantis, people who supported Ted Cruz. I was a convert from this, but told me, I'm not listening to your show again. Okay, I'm not mad at you. I love Ron DeSantis. I think he's great. I love Ted Cruz. I think they're great. I just had a different pick for that cycle. That, you know, doesn't make you a bad guy. I mean, but there are people who will legitimately tune out. But I'll tell you how to get everybody to tune out and to never maintain any sense of longevity in this business we've been in for over a decade is to never take a position on anything to placate everyone at the same time. I say that because this Lindsey Clancy trial is, folks, I'm getting increasingly furious about this case. I've not talked about it much because this is largely a conservative MAGA-based show, and I get that. But this is an issue that it's like a beach ball underwater for me. I can't contain it anymore. It's a sign of a growing type of psychosis we have amongst a small portion of the population. Small, I can't emphasize this enough. This is not the norm. But a small portion of the populace that has, and Jim and I debated, we were doing pre-production this morning, pre-pro, if you want to sell it, pre-pro, an industry guy, right? And we're like, how do we sum this up? And I had said to the guys, you ever heard, the kids, they have these terms like mogging and main character energy, and I don't try to talk like a kid. I'm not a kid, I'm 51. I'm a rotting meat carcass right now with osteoarthritis and everything else. I'm not a kid, but I think some of their terms are funny. And one of the terms they have is this MCE thing, main character energy. How you have these people with such big personalities. They have like this main character energy, you know? Here's the thing about a lot of leftists and lunatics and conspiracy nuts and doomers and crazies. Ladies and gentlemen, I'm going to bring this up again later. They live in a vacuum. Their lives are meaningless. I'm sorry, they are. They don't have kids like you do. They're not going to volleyball games and baseball games and soccer games. They don't have a business to run. They don't. So they fall in love with like OnlyFans stars on X who are like, I'm a trained investigator. Space aliens killed Joey Bagadonas. You're like, yeah, well, what? Where did you get that? They need something in their lives. This will come up throughout the show today, but they need what's called, this is not an SAT vocabulary course, but the word here is important. They need the raison d'etre. What is the raison d'etre? It's a French phrase. This is from ChatGPT. That literally means, ChatGPT must not know, I hate the word literally. Raison d'etre is a French phrase that literally means reason for being. It is used to describe the fundamental purpose, existence, or justification of a person, organization, object, or idea. Yes. Folks, the problem with a lot of liberals and Folex MAGA, fake MAGA people who are trying to destroy our movement with all their nonsense and attacking everyone and every piece of evidence and going after people. And also, the problem with both of those movements is they have no raison d'etre. I mean it. I'm not trying to sound like a pseudo-sophisticant here, okay? They don't have anything. So they'll latch on to anything. I saw it in my time in law enforcement with people who get into the space and they were in finance or whatever before and they've never been involved in a critical, like, high-stress life or death situation. And they, like, the first time they're in one, they think they're in, like, a Netflix movie. That'll come up later. They think they're in a Netflix movie. And they just panic and crap the bed, although we use the word that rhymes with hit instead. They crap the bed. And they think they're in a Netflix movie. We're all going to die. We're not going to die. Shut up and calm down. Just calm down. When I was at the FBI, people knock on my door all the time. They come in screaming with their hair on fire. Not all of them, I mean, but there was one dude in particular. And I would ask the same questions every time. Brother, is anybody dead? No. Is anybody going to die in the next 10 seconds? So calm down. Take a Xanax. Call a psychiatrist. You need to calm down. Go back. Take 10 seconds. Nasal breathing. Get the nitric oxide up. And then come back and represent your case. Because I'm not getting into this crazy stuff. This is not some comic book we're living in. It's the real world. Liberals do this all the time. They are totally detached from reality. They write themselves into comic books they're writing where they're the main character because they want to be heroes. They see themselves in the model of actual heroes, people who march for civil rights and others. And because, they feel like they should be an integral part of history too, and that they have to be written into the longitudinal course of history as some heroic figure etched on the Capitol wall. They have to fabricate their stories. I'm fighting this heroic cause of men in the women's room. Dude, nobody wants a guy's unit in a girl's restroom. Like, nobody wants, you're not a hero. You don't have spidey sense. You're not Batman. You're not like the Dark Knight version of Batman. You're not even like Aquaman. Everybody thought Aquaman was stupid. Even the movie was bad. That's not what you are. So they have to invent things. They have to make themselves a hero and the main character with fake main character energy in a story they're writing that never survives first contact with the real world. I saw it again yesterday. Jim and I have been laughing at ridiculous leftists who fabricate racist conspiracy theories for the last, what, 5-6 years we've known each other. And one of the things, this is an example right here. The leftists write themselves into a comic where they're fighting against a group of horrible racist Ku Klux Klan Republicans everywhere and around every corner. There's a white supremacist around every corner for them. So they've made up this ghost they need to fight called replacement theory. Now, you P1s know where I'm going with this. But is this Ariana?
2: Ayanna.
1: Ayanna Pressley, sorry. I was thinking Ariana Grande. Ayanna Pressley. This is Ayanna Pressley. Ariana, what's the difference? This is Ayanna Pressley, far left lunatic race hustler in Congress. Here she is talking about how birth tourism, where Chinese Communist Party infiltrators will come here to give birth to their kids so they have American citizenship, so they can use said American citizenship to infiltrate and attempt to destroy the country. That birthright citizenship is somehow evidence of this evil ghost they've been fighting. Replacement theory. The catch is this. This is a fake comic book they wrote. Because replacement theory...
3: That back there is not real.
1: She's back. She's calling in the show again. It's crazy. Replacement theory. The problem is this actually is real. But it's the Democrats' thing. They talk about it all the time. So listen to this lady paint herself as a hero about replacement theory that liberals discuss openly all the time. This is an instant classic. Check this out.
4: Dr. Camerata, yes or no, are you familiar with the great replacement theory?
5: I read an article or two about it, I don't know exactly.
4: Well, let me elucidate you and the public watching at home, because it's foundational to what's happening here. The great replacement theory is a conspiracy that falsely claims that white people are being deliberately replaced by immigrants and people of color. It is a far right white supremacist ideology that far too many Republicans believe is real. In fact, in 2017 in Charlottesville at the Unite the Right rally, when people were brandishing those tiki torches, that's what they were saying: you will not replace us. So it often relies on invasion rhetoric to advance that narrative by portraying black and brown families as an invading force rather than as human beings. And people that are entitled to dignity. A parent crossing a border becomes the enemy. A pregnant woman becomes a threat. A child born in the United States becomes proof of a takeover. The consequences of this rhetoric have been deadly.
1: Jim, she's fighting a deadly rhetoric. There's a Ku Klux Klan guy around every corner. And Ayanna Pressley is bravely fighting those Ku Klux Klan hoods. You see how she writes herself into the story with the fake main character? And look at me, what a hero. What she's not telling you is the idea of replacing American citizens with a foreign-born population, what they call demographic destiny, changing the demographics of the United States, is their idea. Now, I'm going to do you a favor if you're a first-time listener. Jim, isn't this thing like 20 minutes long? Now, of course, we're not going to play a 20-minute cut. So we're going to do a little stunt Jim and I did last time we were on the 12 to 3 radio show. Can you just let this play, like, through the break, and we'll come back through the break? I don't know, three, 4 minutes? I don't know. But we're going to start. This is the Democrats. This is a 20-minute supercut. 20 minutes of Democrats, like Ayanna Pressley, writing herself into this main character role, heroically fighting against a replacement theory that her own party champions openly all the time. Check this out.
6: Coming out into the open.
7: In a few years, we're going to be a majority brown country. White people will not be the majority in the country anymore.
6: This will be the first generation ever in American history in which whites will be a minority of the generation at some point.
8: As of 2007, every year babies being born in this country, whites now are the minority.
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1: We're going to let this play through the break.
12: Demographics is destiny, right?
1: The country is changing. No, that's how long this is. And we come back from the break, we will just pot it right back up so you can hear it. This is 20 minutes of Democrats talking about replacing you with demographics while simultaneously writing a comic book where they're fighting against the people talking about replacing you. Who is them? Who is them? Stay tuned.

0: 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I like it too. Newsmax has been terrific.
1: 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Reuters Institute says we're now one of the top news brands in the nation. 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
3: Mid-City on the 10 eastbound coming up at Arlington. That's a crash. The two right lanes are blocked. That drive loading up all the way out of Santa Monica, getting away from Cloverfield. And in Glendale, they're trying to wrap this wreck on the 2 southbound at York Boulevard. It's been blocking the 2 left lanes. That drive loading up away from the 134 freeway. Also, as you roll through Industry, this is a wreck on the 605 northbound, just past the 60. Looks like these guys are out of lanes, and the drive is still moving away from Rosecrans.
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1: Tuesdays. Now it's Joan Jett Wednesdays. All right, now what are you going to do? Now you want to play this game? Here's what we're going to do.
2: It's been a long week, Dan.
1: It has been a long week. Now next week, now I'm going to add to you, but now we're going to make it, it's going to rotate now. Next week it's going to be Joan Jett Thursdays. You P1s will get that. Pot up, is it still playing, the Demographic Destiny replacement theory? It's still going, right, Jim? I don't know how long the break was.
3: Here for years now, even before Donald Trump. The demographics is destiny.
4: The white population is declining for the first time in history in America, while the number of multiracial Americans
1: have more
4: than doubled.
5: So we live in a country where the demographics are changing. It's becoming less white.
1: Okay.
6: Correct.
1: Okay. We did this once throughout an entire show. It plays for 20 straight minutes. Everything they're telling you is a fake comic book they wrote where to fill the empty vacuum in their lives, they write themselves in as the main character and a hero for a cause candidly most of them don't even believe in. We're fighting against replacement theory. It's your theory. That's your theory. It's your theory. That's 2 minutes of your own Democrats talking about replacing American citizens. They need, if you heard the first segment, the raison d'etre. Liberals don't have anything in their lives they believe in other than these faux causes they use to fill a vacuum that exists. And that's why they're so uncomfortable and start screaming at the skies when you point out the obvious. You have nothing. This is your only thing. Man, this is going to be some show today. Wait till you hear about the Netflix episode coming up. This Jim pointed out something I had forgotten earlier on the podcast. He shut the windows, too. What does that mean? I hate teasing. Gotta stay tuned. We'll be right back.
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9: KABC. An anti-child exploitation sting recently conducted in San Diego County resulted in 15 arrests, including a dozen for people allegedly seeking to meet up with minors for sex. Operation Chatterbox, conducted late last month by the California Department of Justice's San Diego Human Trafficking Task Force and Homeland Security Investigations Child Exploitation Group, involved undercover officers posing as minors and communicating with suspects online who targeted children for sexual interactions. And Blue Diamond Growers is cutting nearly 100 more jobs in Sacramento as it continues closing its 100-year-old almond plant. Dina Kodiak with more.
10: The company said last year the old plant had become too expensive and inefficient to keep running. Blue Diamond is moving its operation to plants in Turlock and Salida and plans to sell the Sacramento property.
9: Those are the headlines. I'm Sharon Reardon.
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13: Mid-City on the 10 eastbound coming up at Arlington. That's a crash. The two right lanes are blocked. That drive loading up all the way out of Santa Monica getting away from Cloverfield. And in Glendale, they're trying to wrap this wreck on the 2 southbound at York Boulevard. It's been blocking the two left lanes. That drive loading up away from the 134 freeway. Also, as you roll through Industry, this is a wreck on the 605 northbound just past the 60. Looks like these guys are out of lanes and the drive is slow moving away from Rosecrans.
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0: America needs. The Bongino Report PM.
1: You know, we're winning elsewhere, though. 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But we are winning elsewhere, too. 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No, living in the United States is a privilege. And the people who live here built this country and financed it. We get the right to

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3: You guys have ever sat there and seen me in the hallways and said, hey, sorry about your daughter? You guys do it right here while you guys are grandstanding on top of your soapbox. This is when you guys care. Right here inside this room is the only time you guys care. You guys want to sit there and talk about the pathway to citizenship? There is a pathway. It's not jump the fence and apply. That's not the way it goes. There's a process to get it done. You don't just do that. I can't just go over there and go sit down inside one of those seats and become a Democrat. Oh, you know what? I probably could. I honestly probably could. So I'm not even going to say that. Sanctuary cities allow so much to be done that it's almost like the parents not there to take care of the household. And everybody's running around and doing what they want to do. And it sucks. My daughter doesn't deserve this. She didn't ask for any of this. The people that jumped the fence did, though. They knew exactly what they were doing. They still chose to move forward in that direction. And every day something's happening to somebody. And it is your guys' fault. I hold each and every one of you responsible for it.
4: Daughter permanently disabled. Does your open borders policy survive first contact with heroes like this gentleman and his heroic daughter fighting every day the damage inflicted upon her by your horrific, grotesque national security threat open borders policies? Do your policies survive first contact with the real world? Can you look at that? Can you look at the abortion photos? Can you look at a video of three kids being murdered and not look away? If you can't, maybe you're wrong, dipwads. Has it ever occurred to you to look in the mirror and say, maybe it's me, not them? You ever hear that stupid breakup line? It's not you, it's me. It is you. It is you. Look at these faces. Oh my gosh, gee, how did we get here? Look at these idiots, Jayapal and Raskin. Disgusting human beings. Does your policy survive first contact? If it does, then stare this guy in the face and tell him he's wrong. Tell him what he just said is wrong. Grow a pair of nuts and tell him what he just said is wrong. You can't, because your stupid, ridiculous, evil policies cannot and will never survive first contact. Folks, we don't have this problem. I'm not talking about swampy, stupid Republicans. I'm talking about good conservatives and MAGA people. We don't have this problem. Folks, we will waltz into deep blue cities like New York, and we will do an immigration op. Why? Because we're not embarrassed. We're not worried about first contact. We make first contact, second contact, and 20th contact. We're not embarrassed at all. Oh, you doubt me? You want to see the contrast in messaging? Democrats sitting there like, what do I do? What do I say? You should be able to say something. You're proud of your open borders policy, but you can't. You've got to hide. In contrast to us, here's DHS Secretary Mark Wayne Mullen yesterday about Operation Rotten Apple. Operation Rotten Apple, probably get the what they're alluding to there, was in New York City, my former hometown, a deep blue city in a deep blue state. We're not embarrassed. We ran an immigration op out there, got rid of 2,000 criminals in just a couple weeks on Operation Rotten Apple. Why aren't we embarrassed? We are so not embarrassed by first contact. DHS Secretary Mullen did a press conference about it. We're not having a problem looking ourselves in the eye. You are. Check this out.
5: Homicides are down 18%, and these are 126-year lows. Carjackings down 47%. Motor vehicle theft down 20%. Robberies are down 17%. This is what it looks like when you empower our law enforcement agencies, local, state, and federal, to work together and restore law and order on our streets.
4: No one's embarrassed about first contact there.

0: for you, Mark Wayne Mullen, and your heroes in ICE and CBP and elsewhere. Put up the New York Post article about this. We're not embarrassed at all. We make first, 10th, 50th, 100th contact. ICE nabs over 2,000 illegal immigrants across New York in Operation Rotten Apple, including child rapists and killers. Child rapists and killers? You think we want them out? No. Kathy Hochul, governor of New York, said, we're going to ban cooperation with ICE because we want our child rapists and killers here. You do? Tell that to Marcus Coleman. I want you to engage in first contact yourself and see how well that ends for you. You're proud of it? Put it on a bumper sticker. We support child rapist killers who are here illegally because, is there going to be an asterisk below? Put that on your stupid coexist. We coexist with child rapists on your bumper sticker. Tolerance. We tolerate child rape. Folks, I cannot bring this idea up about first contact enough. The MAGA movement's not embarrassed at all. We're running away from none of this. Borders closed. Streets are safer. We're building things again. We're not running away from it. No one's telling you anything's perfect and there's not a problem. No one's telling you that. But the success stories and the W's and the wins, nobody's running away. We're not facing defamation suits and things like that. The clown show is. You know what? Jump to the Caleb Hammer. I like this guy, too. Here's what it looks like, again, when you have a group of absolute morons on the other side writing themselves into this heroic story. Oh, we're trying to just save humanity from the horrors of capitalism. There's just not enough big government in our lives. Like, what? Do you even have even a small concept of the math involved in government social welfare programs? The answer on the... Here, no tease. Caleb Hammer asked us, why do they always look like this? I don't know. Blue, green-haired lady liberal, who's making the case here that we spend too much on the military in a dangerous world, but not enough on social programs, but doesn't have any idea about how much we actually spend. That would kind of be a good starting point for arguing what we spend and not, right? The actual number? Folks, they don't even know anything. This is faux main character energy, but she's a real hero. She's a real hero. Check this out.
1: Patriotic?
2: With blue hair, you think I'm patriotic?
1: You can still be patriotic and be wrong about
2: Why
1: economics.
2: Why would I be patriotic when we're spending more money on bombs than we are for, like, social justice or, like, social programs?
1: We spend 50% of the federal spending on social programs.
2: Like what?
1: Social programs, Medicare, Medicaid, mandatory spending, SNAP benefits, veteran benefits.
2: You mean the SNAP benefits that people just got taken away from them?
1: You think everyone just got taken off SNAP?
2: Most people
1: everyone.
2: Did.
1: Everyone. You think the majority just got taken off SNAP?
2: Yes.
1: Our military spending is 10 to 20%.
2: And that's
1: the bombs
2: egregious.
1: You're freaking out about? 10 to 20%. It's egregious we spend 50% on social programs.
2: I'm a military kid, and I can tell you that is not needed.
1: Girl, you literally just got the information that you were just wrong, and yet you're still doubling down. Oh, boy. I love when people have no idea what they do, and then they're just not patriotic. It's like, dude, you're literally not a contributor. You should be the most patriotic person. You contribute nothing.
2: I mean...
1: You contribute literally nothing. You've only been a taker, and yet you're the one that doesn't like the country?
0: Folks, these are the bed... Rhymes with hitters with an S in front of it. I have been telling you about from the beginning of the show... People who run around with their green and blue hair on fire screaming how they're such heroes in a comic book they wrote that they're going to help all these people who are being ripped off by the government. What's the government giving them? Oh, I don't know. I haven't done any homework. You don't know anything. Caleb's correct. You've contributed nothing to the national discourse whatsoever. You're a Times Square Rolex salesman. You're three-card Monty Times Square guy in 1980s pre-Giuliani New York. You're the shell game guy. Here's a hint. You're never going to win. It's all a scam. You can't win a debate against these idiots because they're not debating anything because they don't know it. These are your heroes? I was going to title the show after this clip because I saw it this morning. You know, is it Camille Foster? Did you see this back and forth on CNN last night? I want to show you what it looks like again when you're debating just like this, the idiocracy who forget about surviving first contact. They can't even make first contact because there's nothing to make contact with because they don't even know what they believe. This guy Camille's on CNN debating Jameel Hill, who is a moron of the highest order. Geometrically more stupid than even the average stupid person. This is a loser, a complete moron, a sports reporter who I would even use those terms loosely, who somehow found herself on CNN debating against capitalism, gets absolutely mowed down by a guy who's clearly done some homework and doesn't even know how to respond. Here's what first contact looks like when you're debating someone smarter than you and you're just left with no weapons in the debate tank. Check this out.
3: One thing to not think capitalism isn't working ideally. It's another thing entirely to insist that it is oppressive, that it is bound up with white supremacy. I've always preferred Adam Smith's description of capitalism as the natural system of liberty, the idea that people can own property, that they can exchange it freely with one another for profit, that they can find ways to put their resources to good use, those private property, and profit in a way that is actually beneficial to everyone else, that there can be gains from mutually beneficial. These are foundational ideas that have created more wealth than any other system in human history. The notion that white supremacy and all these other things are bound up with capitalism in an intrinsic and fundamental way is so absurd and laughable.
4: How is it absurd?
3: That it barely needs to be defended.
4: What do you mean it barely needs to be defended?
3: It barely needs to be defended. You actually have to articulate what the connection is. How are these two things the same?
4: So here's
3: I'm talking about private property, the right to exchange and sell it with whomever you like.
4: Capitalism,
3: what does that have to do with white supremacy?
4: How it was intended to work versus how it's actually working.
3: I'm talking about how it's working right now today. What is the white supremacist dynamic of private property?
4: It's not working. I think that's the problem.
0: This is what happens when you put a sports reporter who knows nothing, who has the IQ of a garden snake, on a national cable television news program. Patriot Miss LL in the chat says, be a master debater. Dot, dot, dot, dot. P1s get that. Camille Foster's a master debater. Well done, sir. Folks, I said to you in the opening of this segment that you can always easily kind of show yourself in an evidence reason-based manner who is right or wrong in the argument about who's willing to make first contact with an idea and who hides from it. The left hides from their own ideas all the time. We love higher taxes. Do you pay higher taxes voluntarily? No, I don't. Why are you hiding from it? Because you know it's a stupid idea. We love late-term abortion. Oh, here's a picture of it. Don't show me that. Why would you not want to see it? We love this lady who killed her kids. Well, you want to see a video of it? I don't want to look at that. I don't want to look at that. Well, why not? Why don't you see far-left blue-haired liberals like the green blue-haired lady rushing into conservative places like we live now, talking about your ideas, sitting on a street corner going, defund the police and all this stuff, because you'd be laughed out of town. Okay, I have to take a quick break. We'll be right back with more after this.

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19: I put this show together yesterday, and this thing popped after, and I thought, holy Moses, this guy just gave me a gift. There's a guy in Nebraska. He's a Democrat. He's trying to pretend like he's not a Democrat, and he is. This guy's name is Dan Osborne. He's running in Nebraska, a deep red state of American patriots. Beautiful place. He's running in Nebraska. He gets caught on some open mic or someone's recording him. He gets caught talking about the entire premise of the show. I swear to you, I put together before I saw this last night. And I'm thinking, this just sums it up. Here he is talking about how stupid far left ideas are. Trans issues, men's in the women, men in the women's room. Here's how ridiculous they sound to hardworking patriots in red states that just believe in common sense. But no one on the conservative side does this. We're not embarrassed about closed borders, safe streets, and building things in America. We're not embarrassed at all. Listen to the humiliation in his voice as he says, hey, man, I got a lot of Republicans here. I can't be talking about this stupid crap. Oh, really? I thought you lefties were proud of it. He heard from them in their own words.
20: I have people recording me, so I can't say I want to abolish ICE. I can't say those words. I'll be The state is made up of 50% Republicans, 26% Democrat, 24% Independents. So my win numbers, mathematically, I have to get probably 10 to 15% of Republicans to win this race. How am I going to do that? By saying, oh, I love trans people and they should be able to play in sports. Like, no, Jane, that's not how I win.
19: The greatest clip ever. This guy, just we should end the show right now. I just don't want to. I'm having too much fun right now. I don't even want to. I don't even have to do it. Actually, I like the radio thing because I just like doing extra content all the time. Folks, did that not just sum up the whole show? Our ideas are so stupid that if I go talk to anyone who's a Republican or even a right-leaning independent, I will be laughed out of the place because they're so ridiculous. Open borders, defund ICE, men in the women's room. This is how proud you are of your ideas. They cannot survive first contact with anyone who doesn't have blue or green hair and is as crazy as you. He knows it. This should be disqualifying. This guy should never run for office again. He's lying to your face. He knows conservatives' ideas are defendable using reason and logic, but he can't say that because he lies to you. Folks, they're in a messaging panic on the left. I told you this over and over. We're not winning everywhere. I told you I'm having problems with younger women on the AI issue. You got a bunch of, you know, cyber titans out there telling kids that, oh, we're going to lose their job. That's a great sales pitch, bro. Like, that's really great. Stop. Stop. Ladies and gentlemen, thanks again for tuning in. We really appreciate it. I will see you back here tomorrow.

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9: California schools are set to lose nearly $200 million that was supposed to help pay for air conditioning and plumbing upgrades. Dana Kodiak with more.
10: The state stopped accepting applications for the funds in 2024, blaming budget problems and debates over whether utility customers should help pay for school repairs. More than 4,500 schools were checked for needed repairs, but only 172 got money to make major fixes or improvements. Lawmakers tried to restart the program, but dropped the idea after Governor Newsom didn't support it. Now, utility companies will take back $191 million that wasn't used.
9: A new whistleblower report claims changes planned by the U.S. Postal Service could disrupt the 2026 midterm elections. Democratic Representative Ted Lieu of California agrees.
11: Leader Jeffries earlier this year established a task force with ranking member Joe Morelli to look at different scenarios where the Trump administration is going to try to suppress the vote of the American people. This is one of the scenarios that they envisioned.
9: The report comes as mail-in voting is set to begin this week. However, key parts of President Trump's directives on mail voting remain blocked by a federal court order. The Trump administration is appealing. And a Northern California mayor is under scrutiny for a recent social media post. Manteca Mayor Gary Singh is facing criticism after posting a video where a local chiropractor offered a $50 discount to people who vote for Singh in November.
12: Anytime between now and the election, November 3rd, we'll give them $50 off their first visit here.
13: Wow, that's awesome. 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
9: The video resulted in a request for a public integrity investigation. Singh denied being involved, saying the chiropractor made the offer independently and claimed it was meant to promote local businesses. Those are the headlines. I'm Sharon Reardon.
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17: tough rolling through mid-city with a wreck on the 10 eastbound at Arlington. It's been blocking the two right lanes, slowing things down out of Santa Monica from just about Cloverfield. We're also looking at Monrovia stall for the 210 eastbound at Myrtle, blocking the right lane. Overall delays out of Pasadena, getting away from just about the 134 freeway. And in Elysian Park, the 5 northbound at Stadium Way, a stall in the left lane. Overall delays pushing back out of Boyle Heights.
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0: America all the time. On the side of freedom and liberty, your voice of hope and truth is here. The Bongino Report, PM. With Dan Bongino.
1: You know, I wouldn't say I live in like a sleepy small town. That would be kind of dramatic, you know? I hate that stuff when people like over dramatize their life stories and they become like, they have this like, where you're going to see this theme throughout the show today. They develop this fake main character energy, you know, where they feel like they're writing a comic book about themselves and they're the hero, yet they're writing it. And everything they write is total BS. You know that? You see this phenomenon? However, I live in like kind of a mid to small size town. Everybody in America loves it. I wish the liberals would stop moving here personally, but whenever it's top small towns in America, we're always there. And the people voting it down, correct, Justin, are the people who live here. They're like, don't come here. Crime is out of control, right? There's a radiation leak in the center of town. You're all going to die. People just make stuff up because they don't want anyone coming here. The only reason I bring it up is the town's been taken over. Because famous golfer, Tiger Woods, who doesn't know Tiger Woods? He's like the equivalent of Michael Jordan in name ID in sports. He was in the courthouse, not very far from where we are. And like the whole town's been taken over by the Tiger Woods. It's a DUI case. I'm sorry. It's like, whatever happens, he pleads or not, like whatever, man. The whole town's been like taken over. I bring that up because people do this all the time. I was going to say they do this, but you never want to put two do's back to back for obvious reasons. People do this all the time. And I'm not talking about the amazing participants in the live chat and the Bongino Army folks. I was out of my daughter's volleyball game last night. Young lady comes up to me, coach for the other team. It's like, oh my gosh, my mom loves you. And I was like, I love your mom. I've never met her, but I'm sure she's great. I'm like, you want me to do a video for her on the phone? Like, I love you guys. You guys are the best. This is the best audience around. You've been so loyal to me. I love you. But there are people on the outside who have meaningless lives. Folks, they do. They have meaningless lives. Maybe they don't have kids. Maybe they have kids and don't like them. Maybe they're in a relationship they hate. They just have meaningless lives. You've seen this phenomenon. So they start to write their own comic book. They have to write their reason. I'm going to talk about this in a minute in relationship to the Clancy trial, in relationship to a couple of videos I'm going to show you of people just like inventing causes that don't exist. Because I'm telling you, like, the real world is not what you see on X. It's not. I see it. I see both sides. I have 7.4 million followers there. Nobody sees it. We're one of the most followed accounts in the world. I can sniff an AstroTurf bot army 1,000 miles away. It's just a matter of math. You see it. I'll show you what I mean with this fake main character energy thing coming up. I want to talk about it in relationship to this Clancy trial. I've never seen a case of this as bad as this in my life. 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We appreciate it. They're a great company. Folks, you know what the term raison d'etre means? Because this is super important you understand this. This, I promise you, like, the empty lives of liberals, commies, and socialists, and a lot of these people who are showing up at the Clancy trial trying to make a hero out of this woman, it all goes back to this one term. And I'm not, this is not an SAT prep course. I'm not trying to expand your already fantastic vocabulary, but this is a valuable term. Raison d'etre is a French phrase that literally means reason for being. It's used to describe the fundamental purpose, existence, or justification of a person, organization, object, or idea. I bring this up because most of you out there in the Bongino army of listeners who we love and adore, you have lives that matter to you. You have kids, you have jobs, you have a mom and dad you care about. You've got baseball games for your kids. Your kids are prepping to go to school. Maybe your kids are prepping to try to get into law school. Like, this stuff is your raison d'etre. You are the main character in your own story because the story is your raison d'etre. I am a dad. I am a mom. My goal in life is to get my kid oriented on path right over path wrong when there's a fork in the road. Like, you don't need external validators for your life. You don't need it. Your very reason for being a parent, being a business owner, being a baseball coach, like, that's your thing. Your job, your family, your faith. Folks, there are a lot of people out there, and some of them I really do have sympathy for. I don't mean to sound like a jerk here. They don't have anything to really live for. They have these empty vacuum lives that have to be filled with some raison d'etre. So they have to go and make it up. They feel like they're living in a Netflix movie. Here we go. We're going to go out totally out of order. Now I'm screwing up the whole show. Perfect timing for this. Unintended. I was going to play this at the end. Most of the people you see in the mainstream media and people out there, I'm sorry, I don't care if I'm offending your delicate sensibilities at all. I have zero sympathy whatsoever for this Clancy land. I don't want to hear it. Don't kill your kids. I don't want to hear it. This is not the show if you're going to tell me 10,000 reasons why this is okay. It's not okay. Dan Bongino, this guy, what has two thumbs and doesn't give a damn? This dude right here. I don't care. Don't kill your kids. Like, I'm pretty good with that. Jasmine, you okay with that? She's giving me, yeah, I think that's a good idea. The liberal media do this too. They know nothing. They're really stupid. They were journalism majors because they can't do math or science or engineering or anything for that matter. So they wind up in J school. They see themselves as like the Woodward and Bernstein, you know, Deep Throat, Nixon people, like they're all heroes in a story they wrote. The catch is they're not. They're just a bunch of life losers living in a vacuum who have to invent the story where they're the main character. This is not a joke. Everybody thought this was AI yesterday. It isn't. Folks, the turkey plane. So, Dan, I cannot believe it. Andy said, I cannot believe we're talking about this again. I'm not. They will not let it go. I was going to put this at the end of the show because I hate Starbinzer. I'm sorry. If I got to watch this, you do too. This is not a joke. There is a Netflix show coming out about the heroes in the media who took a plane flight home from Turkey. Just as like there's more, sure. No, but there was a threat to President Trump. Yeah, exactly. And nothing happened. But the media who live these empty, vacuum-like lives have to tell a story about how they're the main character in this heroic tale because they don't have anything else. This is a real promo for a story about the heroes, air quotes, in the media who took a plane flight home from Turkey and landed. Thank you, Jeff. On a runway, on an actual runway. There were wheels down. Here it is. This is real. Check this out.
2: As we get on the tarmac and we round and I look at Air Force One, I see those catering vehicles up against the side of Air Force One. There's one at the front and one at the back. And I have never seen that before. 40 years doing presidents, never seen that before. I shot it. I shot the man. You get out, I may be the first or second person out of the bus. And the president's already up the stairs. Trump enters the plane. We rush in. We sit down. We get on the plane. Don't really think anything more of it. The second unusual thing happens. We're told by the White House staff that we should lower our window shades.
3: I'm like, why? They said, Secret Service says to. I'm like, okay. Close it. My little spidey sense is up now. I don't know why this is happening. And I'm on high alert.
1: Dude, you have no idea. Dudes and ladies out there, hilarity is now broken out in the control room out here. Even though we've seen this already, we're laughing again. You see these guys? They're writing the comic book in lifetime. They're even using Spidey sense. That's an actual word. I took a picture and I shot out of it. You shot a picture of a catering truck. I took a picture and then I hustled onto the plane. Oh my gosh, you hustled on the plane? My Spidey sense. Folks, do you believe this? This is it. Even Jasmine's like, she doesn't laugh at anything. Nobody, media people, do you realize everybody's laughing at you? No, everyone. This is not a no true Scotsman. Nobody thinks you're cool. Nobody's reading your stupid comic. I shot a picture. I ran up the stairs. I sat down. And he's like, I sat down. You sat down? No way. Here, let me sit down. Hold on. Here's an act of heroism. You hustle up the stairs. Here we go. Woo! What a hero. Dan Bongino, superhero, Spidey sense. You believe these freaking clowns? Folks, this is not a joke. Folks, I can't take it anymore. I shot them. Even Jim's laughing. Nobody respects you, idiots. This is what I'm talking about. Fake main character energy. You know, these kids have all these cool mogging main character energy. I don't pretend to be 18 again. I'm 51. I'm old and crusty and falling apart. But this is fake main character energy. Yeah, I'm sorry, these idiots. I shot the hell of it. I sat down. I hustled up the stairs. And you landed in the United States, you complete life loser. I'm sorry you have no life. And that Netflix agreed to these Insta-docs, the heroic decoy plane. You're not the decoy plane. Nobody cares about you. Even the people who wanted to kill President Trump don't care about you. They cared about the president. Oh, my gosh. Folks, this is going to be an epic show. So if you tune out, I'm sorry, but it's going to be on you because you can't miss this.

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0: 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The Bongino Report PM.
1: This is everywhere. It's everywhere. You've got freaking OnlyFans stars showing up at trials. Like, look at what I found. I've been conducting my own investigation, and I found space aliens did it. Everybody's like, no, really? That's crazy, bro. Do you have any evidence of that? No. Are you an investigator? No, but I did OnlyFans. Like, that's a thing. This is happening. Can you imagine having such an empty life that you're following an OnlyFans star who's telling you space aliens? This is a thing. I am really sorry you have nothing in your lives going on. Go sell lemonade on the corner, meet some people. They say touch grass, lie in the grass. You do some grounding. Let some electrons like pass into your body. I don't know what to tell you, man. Find a raison d'etre other than stupidity. Media people, life losers, conspiracy lunatics. That's why I wrote a tweet about this yesterday. I put up on X. I said, folks, the tide is completely turning because I live in the real world. I see thousands of people a month when I go out. They come up to me. I'm telling you, nobody talks like this. This is an X phenomenon with a few idiots writing a comic book where they're the main character, except the whole story is laughably stupid. You sound like these liberal media people. I saw this when I was a young agent with the Secret Service doing my job on Britannia. I don't know. You know, when you get out there, nobody gives you any responsibility because, you know, you're just like, hey, go watch that door for a little bit. It's like any job in law enforcement. You're not going to go out and run like a major homicide investigation with 2 weeks out of the academy, right? They're like, watch this door. So you just shut your mouth and watch the door when you were a young agent. You learn from day one when you were a protection agent and the guy behind that door, the only thing stopping someone from killing him is you. And at that time, you're SIG. They have Glocks now. You learn to never crap the bed. You're told that from day one. They should freaking write it in the Secret Service manual, although they couldn't. You're taught from day one, never panic. Why? Because, folks, there are a lot of young agents who were school teachers and elsewhere. That's a great career. I'm not knocking them. But they've never been in, like, a gunfight or anything, obviously. A lot of them are cops and military, but some of them aren't. And you would see it, people coming from professional careers, finance or elsewhere, that had never been in a life or death situation, that the first time things break bad, they crap the bed. It happened at this event. I'm not going to use anybody's name. Obviously, I'll leave the details out because I don't even want to. But there was this young agent I knew quite well. And there was this event going on, and a car backfired. And the young agent, like, skins the smoke wagon, freaking lasers the whole crowd. Everybody down! It was like, what the hell are you doing? It was a car backfire. But they thought it was really cool, the agent. And I'm not using, like, pronouns. I'm just trying. Thought it was really cool. Like, oh, my gosh, I, like, saved the day. You didn't save the day. You crapped the bed. Do not crap the bed.
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4: The USS Abraham Lincoln is now docked in Thailand as it makes its way back to its home port in San Diego. The aircraft carrier left Southern California in November of 2025. At the time, the crew of approximately 5,000 sailors and Marines was expecting a six-month deployment, but it turned into more than 270 consecutive days at sea without a standard port visit. And California lawmakers have approved a pair of bills that would mandate better protections for homeowners impacted by wildfires. Daniel Martindale with more.
5: One would require insurance companies to provide better coverage for smoke-damaged homes and also ensure smoke-damaged homes are properly remediated before residents move back in. Another bill would require insurers provide financing for upgrades protecting homes from future fire damage. The companion bills only take effect as laws if Governor Gavin Newsom signs both.
4: Those are the headlines. I'm Sharon Reardon.
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10: Ortega Highway is closed currently between Orange and Riverside County due to a brush fire. Out of San Juan Capistrano heading eastbound, it's shut down at Antonio Parkway, La Pata. And on the Lake Elsinore side, they've got it closed at Grand Avenue. Options to the south, you can take the 5 to either Highway 78 or the 76. And heading north, you can take it to the 5 to the 55 over to the 91 and reconnect with the 15. Santa Monica slowing 10 eastbound 20th Street to the 5 in Boyle Heights.
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1: That's why you're seeing the crash outs now. The crash outs are everywhere. Because all the people who crapped the bed writing a comic book thinking this was cool. Breaking news! We got them now! Look what I discovered the space aliens did it are now being humiliated. All of them. I wrote down a few. You doubt me? Look this stuff up. The crash out continues as shows like this continue to kick ass and take names. Because we're not crapping the bed here. We're not falling in every NPC rut for every stupid story that comes out. Breaking! You see, in online meltdowns, just go on X today with the crash out crew of conspiracy nuts. The meltdowns are epic. As like facts come out in court where people have to actually swear to them and they don't get to write the story about the space aliens because they'd all be locked up for perjury. Is that true? Well, I kind of made that up. Man, I want to say that in court. Online meltdowns. You're seeing conspiracy stories imploding in real

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2: A lot of this stuff is going to slowly, it's hit an asymptote, and it's going to start going in the other direction now. Folks, I've been in this business well over 10 years. Activist, candidate, TV, podcast, radio. Don't, please, if you're one of these haters, you can talk crap about me all you want. Do not lecture me on what this looks like when conspiracy crap gets crazy. I've been through it. I've seen every cycle. Unless you have the truth to back it up, good, smart people always find out in the end you're full of crap, and they leave. They just do. You're seeing careers implode right before your eyes. People who just could have told the truth and chose not to. People are waking up. The correction is going right now. I see it. But you still see stuff like this from people who they crap the bed. They have no lives at all. They need a cause. And their cause is either, oh my gosh, I was a hero, took a plane ride and sat down and took a picture. And they write a comic book out of my spidey sense is going on. Or you see some people with this Lindsey Clancy thing, like inventing narratives as to why they're heroically defending this poor, innocent woman. This is their raison d'etre. There are 3 murdered children. If I were to tell you a story about 3 murdered puppies who were strangled to death, many of you in the fake main character energy, I need a raison d'etre crowd, would probably be like, oh my gosh, that's horrible. Death penalty. But when it comes to living, breathing young children, what, it's categorically different? Here, I just want to show you what I'm, you know what? I'm going to show you exactly what I mean. And be proud that you have kids, a job, a career, a mom and a dad, a community, a church, an organization, a charity. Be happy that your raison d'etre is you and your comic book is real. And you don't need fake main character energy because you are the main character in a consequential life. Be proud of yourself that you don't have to do this. Go find meaning in like somehow a murder. Like, oh, I'm going to go find that. Thank the Lord, my Lord and Savior, Jesus Christ, whatever God you pray to, you have freedom of religion in this wonderful country. I pray to Jesus every night to be a better man the next day, always. But thank him. Just thank him that you are not one of these people. Here's a Fox News story about some crazy person who chased down the jurors at the Lindsey Clancy trial. Apparently, like, screaming at them or something. Like, you did what? You can read the story yourself. Check this out.
3: Massachusetts State Police confirms to Fox that a 56-year-old was arrested after court was dismissed today here at the courthouse for witness juror intimidation or intimidating someone in connection with a criminal proceeding. It is possible that either side could ask for a mistrial over this. We'll have more details tomorrow. That person expected to be arraigned here in the morning.
2: Folks, I'm growing increasingly furious about this case, and you should be too. Can we just establish some basic principles here? Number one, the facts of the case are not in dispute. Do we all agree? Nobody is disputing these 3 young, innocent children were killed by the mom. No one's disputing by the mom. No one's disputing that, correct? So why would you be looking for someone other than the person in the factual matter of the case who did the act to blame? Now, I get it. I understand. I've said to you over and over again, the movie A Few Good Men, I got to tell you, Colonel Jessup, like, after I've watched that movie 100 times, I'm not really that angry at Colonel Jessup anymore. However, he shouldn't have ordered the code red, but should have handled it a little different. But him being on that wall, that part, people get angry at Colonel Jessup. I'm just telling you, man, here's the thing about that movie you need to take away. Forget

0: forget the Colonel Jessup, you know, you want me on that wall, you need me on a wall. There's a scene in that movie you need to see where Tom Cruise, the lawyer, says, listen, court's not about guilt or innocence. It's about finding someone to blame. Folks, that's largely true. There's no question of guilt or innocence. People are looking for someone to blame. So people with empty lives are starting to fill in this thing like it was the psychiatrist. It was the medication. It was the husband. It was the Martians. It was the Saturnians from Saturn. It was space aliens. Folks, that does not, none of that changes the facts of the case about what happened. There are thousands, if not millions, of people with similar problems who don't do the act that's not in dispute. They're looking to blame anyone other than the person who did the act. Now, I bring this up because this is a byproduct of people with, I'm telling you, vacuums for a soul, who have nothing going on, who need a cause, and have just latched on to this case so much so you see crazy acts like that Fox News report chasing down and harassing jurors. Liberals do this all the time. They search for someone to blame with no regard for guilt or innocence about their own problems. They need someone to blame, anyone other than the person looking back at them in the mirror. Anyone. If you were a failure in your life because you decided to get into drugs, you decided to not go to work, the fault is yours. There are 1,000 other people who have your same sob story. Nobody wants to hear it. Nobody cares about your sob story. My dad was mean to me. Great. Sorry. Are you going to figure it out? Are you going to go back to work? No, I need Mom Dami to support me through a government grocery store. Get off your ass. The person of blame is looking at you in the mirror. The facts are not in dispute. The second you acknowledge you failed, you'll get off your ass and try to not fail. Oh, you went. I wrote a whole book about this. I'm not shy about it at all. What do you think? I've led a perfect life. I've screwed up stuff over and over again. It's just as I got up and looked at the guy in the mirror and said, what did you do wrong? How do you fix it? It's my favorite book. Liberals do this. They never get to the point where they blame themselves. This is how you get these empty lives. Folks, I told you yesterday we're winning on the messaging front, but we're losing with a lot of younger folks. That's how you wind up with clips like this. This is Caitlin Bennett, who we love on the show. She does these man on the street interviews. Here she is talking to a bunch of women at the Clancy trial who have amazingly written a comic book where this woman is somehow the hero, despite none of the facts being in dispute at all. This is what it looks like when you have an empty, completely empty life devoid of a raison d'etre. Check this out.
1: Do you stand with her, yes or no?
2: I don't think she did it.
1: Yes.
3: We feel she's very sleep deprived. Her job as a labor and delivery nurse working night shifts and 3 children is
1: a lot. Do you have children?
3: Yes.
1: Would you ever hurt them?
4: Yes and no. As a mom or as a dad, I think that you are not perfect.
1: So what are the consequences she should face for this?
5: Obviously, she's already in a wheelchair.
6: He should go to jail for negligence. He needs to take care of his kids, and that was his responsibility.
1: Is this any of your girlfriends?
7: Not.
1: This is your girlfriend?
7: Yes.
1: I think you have to do some reflection on that.
8: I just have seen a little bit on TikTok of the case.
9: I'm watching it on TikTok or like the live streams.
1: Where are you getting your news that the defense might not be getting theirs?
9: What
1: did you say?
10: TikTok.
0: I'm taking a celebratory lap on messaging against socialism. We're doing quite well. I've got some evidence of that. I also have to be reasonable with you and tell you we are not doing well amongst younger folks, and we are doing very bad amongst younger women who on TikTok are starting to figure out that because you heard it yourself, the Caitlin Bennett interview, hat tip to her, that the justification and the blame, remember the facts are not in dispute. The justification and blame for this is she worked the system. She worked long hours. I work long hours. Everyone worked long hours. I've never come home going, how do I strangle my kids? Folks, we have to do better with younger folks. We've got to somehow break through. This is where they're getting their news now. Little TikTok clips where they write their own comic books with fake main character energy, where the hero is this woman. Okay, I have to take a quick break. We'll be right back with more after this.

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1: You see this same message pollution with liberals everywhere, where they say the most ridiculous things that will never stand up to first contact. If you're a listener to the show, you know what I mean. If your idea is so defensible, in other words, that because she worked long hours, it's somehow excusable to strangle your kids, then I ask you this. If there was a video camera, if there was a video camera playing the actual strangulation of innocent children, and you were forced to watch it, would you look away? Why would you look away? I ask the same thing about abortion. If you support late-term abortion, dismembering fully formed lives and children in the womb, tearing them to pieces in the womb, why do you look away? Does it survive first contact, your stupid idea with the real world? The answer almost every time with these liberal idiots is no. If you were forced to watch the strangulation of these kids, would you turn away? I don't want to watch it. Why don't you want to watch it? I thought it was excusable. It was an act of mercy or something. Oh, where does that come from? I want you to watch this crazy clip from, again, leftists who have to find some raison d'etre. Mine is abortion. Yo, killing kids in the womb, that's your thing? Oh, it's about rights. It's like they missed out on the suffragettes, so they feel like they've got to recreate a movement that's already won. So they fabricate a cause. Men in the women's room, let's kill babies 9 months, 9 months of gestation. Here's Anne Hathaway. Listen, I'm embarrassed to say, like, I've seen some of her movies in the past. The Devil Wears Prada. She has one out now, The End of Oak Street. She's in The Odyssey. That's right. I forgot about that. This is one of Hollywood's highest paid actresses. She goes on The View and says possibly one of the dumbest things, evil things I've ever heard from a human being. Forget about a Hollywood actress. That abortion is somehow an act of mercy. You don't believe me? Listen, you want to talk about an evil vacuum of a human being trying to fill it with a cause they write themselves into? This is the reframing. Oh, troubled woman, work long hours, strangulation. Troubled pregnancy. Crisis pregnancies are common, so we're going to murder the kid? This actually happened. Check this out.
2: When you are a young woman starting out your career, your reproductive destiny matters a great deal. My own personal experience with abortion, and I don't think we talk about this enough, abortion can be another word for mercy. We don't know. We don't know. It's not a world in which we know that no two pregnancies are alike, and it mm-hmm. follows that no two lives are alike. That follows that no two conceptions are alike.
3: Yep. Mm-hmm.
2: So how can we have a law? How can we have a point of view on this that says we must treat everything the same? And where I come at it from is when you allow for choice, you allow for flexibility, which is what we need in order to be human.
1: Folks, you see this tactic with the idiocracy who are crashing out right now all the time. They take facts or axiomatic truths and they pretend they're evidence. She just did it, Anne Hathaway. She says things that are on their face tautological. They're true by default. Do you hear what she said, Justin? Not every pregnancy is the same. That is not some genius thing to say. I heard someone say, what's the youth of the future? No freaking. That's not. You didn't just invent the Pythagorean theorem. Thus, no humans. Thank you, Anne. That's what a profound insight. They do this all the time. And they parlay that into evidence that therefore we should be allowed to murder children in the womb. How is that connected at all? You see the lunatics on X totally crashing out doing this. There were foreign cell phones out of sight. Yes, people from other countries go to college in the United States. You see how they do this all the time? And suckers fall for it? There are people listening to this idiot, Hathaway, By the way, she's in this new Days of Thunder. I actually like Days of Thunder. What am I going to do now? The original Days of Thunder I thought was underrated. By the way, hat tip Randy Quaid for calling this out. Do you hire this idiot to be in the movie? Abortion's an act of mercy because all people are different and no pregnancies. What did you just say? This is liberal reasoning. There's some idiot at home who adores Anne Hathaway who's listening to this going, bro, that's deep. That's deep. Is it? The best way to stay out of the idiocracy that I promise you, I've been at this game longer than most in every forum I already told you about. I promise you on everything I'm worth on this rock we call Earth, the tide is turning.
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12: Tropical Storm Marie is expected to strengthen into a Category 1 hurricane today. Daniel Martindale with the latest.
13: The storm is off Baja California with the eye of the storm currently southwest of Cabo San Lucas. Sustained winds are at about 75 miles per hour. As it travels over warmer water, sustained winds are expected to reach about 105 miles per hour before it weakens back to a tropical storm. It could bring significant impacts to Southern California this weekend if it heads north. That could mean heavy rain, thunderstorms, strong winds, humidity, large waves, rip currents, and coastal flooding. The National Weather Service does not expect it to make landfall in Southern California.
12: California-based Uber is laying off 10% of its global workforce. That's about 3,300 employees. The layoffs don't include drivers and couriers who use the Uber platform. Officials say the move will make the company simpler and faster and allow it to invest in growth opportunities. They also say the cuts will help consolidate management layers and trim costs. President Trump wants to keep the U.S. tourism boom going following this summer's World Cup. Speaking from the Oval Office today with travel and leisure executives, he says the World Cup added $18 billion to the U.S. economy, and he's looking ahead to the Los Angeles Olympics in 2020.